0: marriage fraud scheme between Chinese nationals and U.S. citizens.
1: This scheme was not a quick fly-by-night operation, but rather a years-long multi-million-dollar cottage industry to criminally assist people who would not or legally could not otherwise become citizens of the United States.
0: Blant says facilitators use social media to market to foreign nationals who would pay as much as $100,000. And he says more than 1,000 fraudulent marriages were uncovered. White House Press Secretary Caroline Leavitt is leaving her post later this month. President Trump says it's to spend more time with her family. White House Deputy Chief of Staff Stephen Miller with high praise for Leavitt.
2: A mother, a family woman, a press secretary, a patriot, really in every way, an extraordinary person.
0: On Fox's The Will Cain Show, Leavitt says she will continue to be an advisor to the president. 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
0: Police in Minnesota say a man killed a 78-year-old family member, then stabbed his wife and their 7-year-old daughter to death at a home daycare this morning before taking his own life. The killings happened in the Minneapolis suburb of Hopkins. Police say an adult called authorities after witnessing the attack. Six other children at the daycare were unharmed. The former mayor of a southern New Jersey town is in trouble with the law again, this time over ballot signatures.
15: Gina LaPlaca is due in court next month, accused, along with her husband, of filing a bogus petition for the Democratic primary committee race in June. Prosecutors say LaPlaca, former mayor of Lumberton Township, and her husband, Jason Carty, collected signatures for the petition. Those signatures turned out to be fake. And without them, LaPlaca would not have enough valid signatures to qualify her as a candidate. The allegations come several months after LaPlaca pleaded guilty in a DUI case in which she struck a utility pole after picking up her child from daycare. CJ Papa, Fox News.
0: The new list of the best states to live in is out.
16: Wallet Hub compared every state on dozens of factors, including affordability, the economy, education, health, quality of life, and safety. And Idaho came out number one. New Jersey was the surprise runner-up, ranking second overall despite being 49th in affordability. Strong incomes, health measures, and the nation's top safety ranking helped make up the difference. Wisconsin, Massachusetts, and New Hampshire round out the top five. At the other end, New Mexico finished last overall, hurt especially by near-bottom rankings for education, health, and safety. Matt Murphy, Fox News.
0: For the second time in just over a year, the Los Angeles Lakers are being sold. Josh Kushner and Bob Iger have agreed to buy the team for $12.5 billion. ESPN first reported that the pair were buying the team. They have been involved in trying to get an expansion team for Las Vegas. I'm Lisa Lucera. This is Fox News.
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9: Hello, America. Mark Levin here. Our number, 877-381-3811. We'll take calls at the bottom of the hour. 877-381-3811. President at Joint Base Andrews last night about Iran. Cut to go.
10: I don't trust Iran. Why? Are you saying I trust Iran? I'm the last person that trusts Iran. They've lied to me constantly. We have total control over the Hormuz Strait right now. They don't have control. We have total control. We own it. And at some point, maybe they'll do something and then they get blown away. But we right now, we're in a very good position. We have a country that has been the bully of the Middle East for 50 years. It's really 51 if you think about it, right? We've been saying 47 for 4 years. And they're no longer the bully of the Middle East.
9: Mm-hmm. Well, here's the thing. Even if the economic sanctions alone work, you still need, an entity, you need people to come in and take that government away from them and to fill those slots at the top. One day, somebody will explain to me why we are not arming the Iranian people. I can't even think of a good reason. Now, they're getting all over the president because he got intel from the Israelis and our intel services, but the Israelis that Air Force One was going to be blown out of the sky with a ground-to-air shoulder-fired missile. And it was good intel. Of course, the Turks, they put out the word that the Israelis were lying. Erdogan is a very dangerous and sick bastard. He absolutely is. But our intel verified it and backed it up. And so they brought the president on to the new Air Force One. They kind of secretly moved him off into a truck and took him, I don't know if they took him to the other Air Force One or they took him to a military plane, as I understood. And he took a handful of people. So he's being attacked, you see, because of all the people who were left on the other jet that took off. What about them? First of all, the president doesn't call the shots when it comes to that. And he even said, I do what they tell me to do. But I'm thinking to myself, how would this have worked, Mr. Producer? He would have gotten on the other plane, then everybody gets off the plane? How would that have looked? I mean, that's not a decoy at all, right? Plus, I've got to be of the belief that there were some significant efforts made to protect both planes. Both planes. And so they've been bringing this up for 2 or 3 days now because they have these terrible leakers that keep leaking everything in this administration. And so here we go. Cut three, go.
10: Well, it's only up to Secret Service. I just follow what they'd like to do. So I go by Secret Service and the military. They wanted me to go on a different flight, a different plane, equal safety, but they wanted me to do it, so I do it. I do what they say.
9: Now, that's enough. I don't want to hear the squeaky froms in the media. Let's move on. The Muslim Brotherhood is the mothership of the terrorists. We started in Egypt. Al-Qaeda was born of them. Hamas is actually the Muslim Brotherhood in Gaza, and so forth and so on. The Muslim Brotherhood has not nationally been tagged a terror group for our entire country. I don't know why, but that's outrageous. They're very close to Qatar. They're very close to Turkey. The usual suspects. Tariq al-Swadan, yabba-dabba-doo, Muslim Brotherhood leader, January 2024 in Malaysia. Listen to this guy. Hat tip memory. If you haven't bookmarked memory, you really have to do it. MEMRI.org. MEMRI.org. Fantastic site. Cut four, go.
11: You asked me to talk a little bit about some inside information. Of course, there are things that I can say. There are things that I cannot say. So I was last week with Brother Ismail Haniyeh. Ismail Haniyeh is the leader of Hamas.
9: Of Hamas.
11: It can be a very long battle. And that will destroy the Israeli society. I, myself, the leaders of Hamas, are not looking at this battle as the liberation of Palestine. Allah subhanahu wa ta'ala promised us victory over these major powers. One of the promises of the Prophet sallallahu alaihi wasallam is that the day of judgment will not happen until Islam prevails and we become victorious and we will rule the whole world. It's up to you to believe or not.
9: I've said this over and over and over. This is what the Iranian regime believes, Khomeini believed. You know, some people out there, with the Jews and Israel and the Zion, let me explain something. That's all true, but Christians, Hindus, Buddhists, atheists, agnostics, it doesn't matter. It doesn't matter. Other Muslims. He just told you what I've told you, but it's now out of his mouth. I want to play it one more time. Mr. Producer, make sure you get this over to Paderush and Tara, okay? Cut four, go.
11: You asked me to talk a little bit about some inside information. Of course, there are things that I can say, there are things that I cannot say. So I was last week with Brother Ismail Haniyeh. Ismail Haniyeh is the leader of Hamas. It can be a very long battle. And that will destroy the Israeli society. I, myself, the leaders of Hamas, are not looking at this battle as the liberation of Palestine.
9: Listen.
11: Allah subhanahu wa ta'ala promised us victory over these major powers. One of the promises of the Prophet sallallahu alaihi wasallam is that the day of judgment will not happen until Islam prevails and we become victorious and we will rule the whole world. It's up to you to believe or not.
9: Got it? This is why they will not surrender in Iran, the regime. They're not going to surrender. They have to be overtaken. An Islamic teacher in Dearbornistan, Michigan, October 2024. I want you to listen to this, because Dearbornistan, Michigan, is a hotbed of terror-supporting Islamists. A hotbed. Right in our midst, and it's not the only place. Not even close. Cut five, go.
13: All this advancement in technology, yet they still haven't figured out that when you go to the bathroom, they're still wiping themselves with paper. All this advancement, think about how advanced they've become. They're trying to go to Mars. They're trying to take over Saturn. They're trying to do all this stuff. Their cars are trying to be self-driven. Yet when they go to do the most lowest form of human nature, the call of nature, they are still wiping themselves and cleaning themselves with paper. They're uncivilized. Do not be tricked and deceived by their technology. Do not be tricked and deceived by their philosophies and their westernizations and their ideas. At the end of the day, they are still backwards. Allah has sent us to these nations to civilize them. That's why Allah has sent us, to civilize these people. Yet the media makes us look like the barbaric ones. The reason they don't want you to be successful is because they're jealous of what you have. The Christians, jealous of what you have. Their nations, their religions are dying. So what they had to do, they had to change their religion. You don't believe me? We went to churches. And they're not having the LGBT flags over there. A'udhu billah. Imagine, your business, your religion is dying so much that the only thing that you could do is go and get some help from the LGBT. That's just the condition you've become in. Mm-hmm. Because their religion is dying. Allah subhanahu wa ta'ala has sent us into the nations to guide these people from the darkness.
9: Mm-hmm. By the way, they use water. Some cases, hands, and wash them off. Water. Now, that doesn't mean all Muslims do that, of course. It means the hardcore, the Islamists. Here's Yasir Qadhi, American Muslim scholar, so-called, at the East Plano, Texas Islamic Center, EPIC Masjid, in Plano, Texas. August, that is this year. about Assayi's victory. And this is a

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2: Real enemy are the Zionist apartheid regime. That's the enemy. We can agree to disagree amongst ourselves in a civil manner. So this is high time we mention this explicitly. So bottom line, O Muslims, persevere, be patient. This is not the end game. This is one aspect.
3: You understand? This tiny little dot of a country, Israel, 9 million people. 2 billion Muslims, 7.5 billion human beings on the face of the earth. That's the problem. And so the woke right, neo-fascists, and the Marxist Islamists have a common enemy. But as I've said, if you hate America, you hate Israel. If you hate Israel, you hate America because of our shared values. And tell me this guy doesn't sound like that. Tell me the guy before him, the head of the Muslim Brotherhood, doesn't sound like that. Some of you think, okay, this doesn't affect me. Oh, trust me, it affects all of us. All of us. Abdul El Sayed at CARES Oklahoma Annual Awards Banquet on October 2022. This is a man who wants to be a United States Senator from the state of Michigan. Cut 7, go.
4: I was reminded, actually, about events that I remember because I was an adult when they happened. And that was question 755. When the state of Oklahoma voted in a referendum to amend the Constitution to ban Sharia law. What does that mean? I don't know. And yet the voters banned it anyway. What I offer today is just a reflection on the American history that runs through this state. You all sitting in this room, in this town, we're sitting in a space, in a time, when I don't have to tell you that the same exact forces that drove native peoples from their land 2 centuries ago.
3: No, stop. This is amazing to me. He's probably a second generation person in this country, and they want you to understand that everything that is here, everything that exists, is illegitimate. That is illegitimate. That native peoples were driven from this land. So who are the native peoples who lived in this land? Native Americans. No, they weren't originally. Well, the Mexicans. No, they weren't originally. You want to go way back to when there was a land bridge between the continents? How far back are we going to go? And I got to hear this, and you have to hear this. Well, we know who the original people were in the Middle East, where the state of Israel is today, 4,000 years ago. We know who the indigenous peoples were there. They were called Jews. Judea Samaria, named after Judea, where the 12 tribes came together in a place called Shiloh, in the quote-unquote West Bank, that the Palestinians, a absolute creation of Bedouin Arabs, claim is theirs. Now this guy comes to, or his ancestors come to this country, and they say we're illegitimate. He wants to be a senator. What kind of senator do you think this guy's going to be? Pushing Islamism, pushing Marxism, pushing the idea that this entire country, this entire country is illegitimate. But what about Central America and South America? What about the continent of Africa, one tribe fighting another? How many of those countries there are illegitimate? How about almost every country in the Middle East that was created? Created out of whole cloth. Are they not illegitimate? El Sayed, ladies and gentlemen.

0: wants to be a senator. Al Sayed. We'll be right back.
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3: The Chicago Bears might be moving to Indiana. 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
3: All of this anti-institution extremism starting to permeate the left. 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
0: I want to get this in this. Al Sayed, the Democrat nominee for the Senate in Michigan. Just a couple of years ago, about football, just to show you how this guy's mind works or doesn't work. Cut eight, go.
15: You think about all the wars that we fight abroad, all of the sordid history of oppressing other people in the name of this American idea, right? Whether it was, quote, manifest destiny and destroying Native Americans, or it was the transatlantic slave trade where, you know, folks who...
0: Muslims, this, you know, in Africa and in the Middle East were capturing defeated tribes and so forth and selling them to the Europeans. Yeah, that sort of stuff. Go ahead.
15: Backs of Native folks that they destroyed.
0: Or today, you know, in Africa where Muslim Islamists are slaughtering Christians. Or, you know, in Yemen where Islamists are killing other Muslims. Or like in Syria where Islamists slaughtered 580,000 Muslims. You know, we can get into this. We really can. Go ahead.
15: Captured people, enslaved them, and had them work their fields because they thought it was their right. Right. And all of this, like a lot of these narratives, you kind of see echoed in the ethos of football.
0: So how do you see this in the ethos of football, Rich? What the hell is he talking about? I honestly don't even know what he's trying to say there. But I do know he hates us. I mean, all of us. And you know what's interesting to me? The black community and the Hispanic community want nothing to do with these guys. Nothing. Nothing. It's the so-called super educated but very stupid whites, particularly women. They're into this stuff. They're into this stuff, you know. Masculinity is toxic. That's funny coming from an Islamist like this guy. I'll be right back.
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19: Well, the severe weather aspect to this pattern is a little more tame now, but we still can't rule out some showers and storms showing up again Thursday. Tonight's low 69 degrees, mostly dry, some patchy fog. Showers and storms returning after 1 p.m. Thursday. One or two could be strong, a high of 77. From the Weather Channel, I'm meteorologist Mark Thibodeau, WLS. Hey, I'm 890 with another update in 30 minutes.
20: Fox News, I'm John Saucier. White House Press Secretary Karoline Leavitt will be stepping down from that job at the end of this month to spend more time with her family. Former senior counselor to the president, Kellyanne Conway, who served in the first Trump administration on Fox, says Caroline's time in the White House has been historic.
21: She will go down as one of the best White House press secretaries, definitely for her work behind the podium, but her work behind the scenes that the public doesn't always see.
20: Secretary Leavitt expected to continue a relationship with the president from an outside advisory role. Two people have died after a military helicopter crash in Salado, Texas, near Fort Hood. Cliff Coleman is a spokesperson for the Bell County Sheriff's Office, telling reporters it didn't hit any homes or structures in the area.
22: It was it crashed into a field. You could tell it was a violent crash.
20: Well, the crash did spark a wildfire. Evacuations have been ordered. 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
6: 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The recent assassination attempt at the White House Correspondents' Center. 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
1: 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I believe in prayer, and that could be a huge help, ladies and gentlemen. It surely can. Let's take some calls. Let's go to Stacy, Libella, Florida, the great WJNO, one of our great affiliates. How are you?
2: I am good. How are you?
1: Good. Thank you.
2: I would like to start off with first thanking President Trump for being bold, for being honest, for being about America and American people, generational Americans. And I'd Amen. Also like to thank you.
1: Oh, thank you.
2: Oh, that's my pleasure. My comment is on Social Security. Mm-hmm. I work construction, and it's largely a populated with Hispanics currently. Mm-hmm. And they brag about the fact that they've already bought land and paid for brand new houses to be built in their own country. And when they retire, they're going to move back to their country and receive a Social Security check. So they're going to live like kings. And then, I mean, this is our money. We paid this money. Okay, it's not a gift. We paid it. Mm-hmm. Why are we not holding politicians accountable for putting their hand in that pot and making them pay it back?
1: I don't know. There's a lot going on in this country that's very problematic to me. In addition to what you're talking about, this whole thing about this Islamist invasion and these mosques popping up and these Muslim centers popping up. And I mean, it's one thing if people were assimilating into our system. They're not. They're building these segregated fortresses. And you can hear these imams and you can hear their scholars and you can hear these professors. I play them damn near every night. From one place after another, California and Texas, obviously Michigan and New Jersey and New York. It's totally out of control. And I don't see any national politician grabbing this by the throat and wrestling it to the ground. And I'm very troubled by it. I don't want to hear what they have to say. I want to see if they're going to do something. Something. All right, my friend. I appreciate your call. Let's keep going. Let's go to John, Phoenix, Arizona, on the Mark Levin app. John, how are you, sir?
3: Great, Mark. Thanks for taking my call. Hey, I'm really glad to talk to you. And I'm really glad to talk to you because I wanted to share. I come up with a nickname for these woke Reich isolationists. And I want to get the nickname I've come up with is the Peekaboo Party. It's just like when you were playing peekaboo with your kids when they were little kids, little toddlers, and they cover their eyes. And the whole world disappears because they cover their eyes. But because they open their hands and you're there again, voila, you're back. And it's about as juvenile and childlike to stick their head in the sand and pretend like the rest of the world disappears and their agenda against the United States just because they choose to ignore it. Blissfully ignorant peekaboo party. That's my nickname.
1: You make a very important point. No, don't go yet. I want to just address you because it's a great point. And then they'll be the first ones to say, the system failed us. The ruling class failed us. They should have been prepared for this enemy. How did this happen? How did this happen? Well, it happened because of jackasses like them. That's how it happened. I mean, what is worse than an Islamist regime hell-bent on destroying us, getting a nuclear weapon, and these morons, I guess they think we should pretend it's not happening. How stupid is that? All right, my friend. Did he go, Rich?
3: No, I'm still with you, Mark.
1: All right. All right. Thank you for calling, Phoenix. Good man. Appreciate that. Let's continue. Let's go to Fred, Kansas City, Kansas, the great KCMO. How are you, Fred?
4: Good. How are you doing, sir?
1: I'm all right. Thank you.
4: I agree with what you and I have talked about and someone last week talked about. It's time to introduce these people to the modern times. It's time to quit playing games. Israel on the ground, the United States Air Force, the missiles, and SEAL teams at certain spots. It's time to end it.
1: And the Iranian people, they're ready to roll too. I mean, it's just, we'll see how this plays out, obviously. People want this, the economic pressure to work. Maybe it will. I have my doubts about it, but it certainly does create conditions, seems to me, that that allow for military activity and allow for the Iranian people to rise up too. But here we are. And the other thing is the regime is taking care of itself. They're not going hungry. They're not going without weapons. They're not going out without clean water. They're not going without anything. And I'm talking about the IRGC, their SS. I'm reading more and more reports. They're more and more desperate. They're more and more desperate. The people are desperate. What we're doing there is choking off their economy. Choking off their economy. But you just heard what this guy said that I played, that the head of the Muslim Brotherhood said. They're doing this because they believe Allah is telling them to do it, and they're going to do it to the death. This is a death cult. They're not going to surrender. If they give up, they're not giving up. It's just another step in the head fake. All right, Fred, good call. Appreciate you, buddy. Let's go to Angelo. Pismo Beach, California. The great Sirius XM satellite. How are you?
5: Good, sir. How are you doing today?
1: Very well, thank you.
5: Let me first thank you for continuing to educate me and your listeners about our beautiful Constitution. As a citizen who loves our Constitution, you are the best.
1: Well, you're very kind. I appreciate it, Angelo. Thank you.
5: Kind might be a different word for speaking the truth.
1: Thank you.
5: I truly believe the greatest threat to our country right now is not the Islamist phobos. It's not all that other nonsense. It is our national debt.
1: Mm-hmm.
5: Our national debt is completely out of control. $40 trillion in debt costs us approximately $3 billion a day. And not one of our elected officials is standing up and saying, we need to stop this. The GDP growth is not going to change this. It won't reverse this. We need to stop spending.
1: And we don't seem able to do it. Institutionally, this is one of the reasons I've supported all these years Convention of States, to amend the Constitution from the bottom up through the states, to put a limit on the percentage of the economy that they can get and tax and spend, and to require a annual rollback, a little, but a definite rollback over a period of time. But, you know, these institutions that we have that are intended to protect us from ourselves, they seem to be overwhelmed right now by what's taking place. But you and I and others will keep speaking out. It's best we can do. All right, Angelo, you're a good man. I appreciate it, buddy. Take care. Let's go to Cena. in Rockville, Maryland, the great WMAL. How are you?
6: Hi, Mark. How are you? Thank you for taking my call. We spoke a while ago.
1: I remember.
6: Thank you. Thank you so much for being the voice of Iranians and for your support. I mean, it's incredible how you've been steadfast about this and relentless. Thank you, thank you, thank you. I am calling because I...
1: First of all, it's my honor. I'm glad I can do it.
6: Thank you, thank you. You're so kind. I believe that the economic fury is doing its job. There's long lines of gas at gas stations. They're running out of fuel. There's so much pressure on them. They can't provide funding to pay for some of their little besieged soldiers. I think staying the course on that is working, and I really believe that President Trump, along with Israel, are most likely waiting for the opportune time to do something that is going to help the Iranian people, either via having them come out, bringing them out, or making the regime weaker. I really think that we're going to get to that point.
1: You might be right, but my view is there are other things we can do. We should do everything we can do, everything, right now. They're weak. They're weak. Their top leadership's gone. Whatever we're going to hit them with now.
6: I think it's the opportune time will come where, I think the president is doing the right thing to getting the American people's mindset ready for that moment to come. And I think it's taking a little bit of time, but I think it's going to happen. I mean, look, what president did what he's done already for 40 days, taking out the regime leadership and doing all that. No one else did.
1: I agree with you.
6: We have to be appreciative of that.
1: I am. I think we are in this audience, very. But I also think we have different opinions or at least different perspectives on some of this. And, you can't just arm the Iranian people, as you know. You've got to train them. It takes weeks. It could take a month. It could take 6-8 weeks. You got to prepare them, as we did in the Reagan Doctrine. And I feel very strong. I'll give you an example. Let's say the government does collapse. Who's going to fill the gap?
6: This is one of the things that I had. If at all possible, if you have any interest in interviewing Crown Prince Reza Pahlavi.
1: I don't have any problem with that, but I'm saying even he, you've got to have a ready-made opposition that can move in. We need to arm it. We need to train it. We need to prepare it. It's not about interviewing anybody at this point. It's about us doing it. Victor Davis Hanson had an idea that I strongly agree with about a week or two ago. He said we ought to have a government in waiting. A government that we're funding, a government we're supporting that's outside of Iran, as well as arming the people in Iran. So if and when that government collapses, we move right in. And I think the Shah or the Shah's son should be the guy, should be the man. Because he's talked about a temporary period, about I think he said 100 days, in which he would help bring in this new sort of a Republican/Democratic government. And I think he is the most important figure that people can rally around. Maybe not everybody, but who cares? Everybody doesn't rally around people all the time, but the most will rally around him. So I'm all for it. But how do we get to that point? All right, my friend, thank you for your call. So I think I agree with Victor. There should be a government in waiting outside of Iran, plus the Levin position, which is the Reagan Doctrine. It's not that I'm an expert, but they were pretty good back then. They destroyed the Soviet Union. And that is, as I've said, arm, train the people. It takes time. Let's get on with it. I'll be right back.
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14: Democrats are calling his proximity to whiteness a concern. And he's our newsman, Nick Gale. We're both back here tomorrow between 6 and 9 on the Big 8.

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0: All right. I agree with him, whatever he said. David, Plano, Texas. The great WBAP. Go.
2: Yes, sir, Mark. I always think of you as my older brother. You're 3 days older than me.
0: Oh, my
2: older
0: goodness.
2: Brother Thank from you. Another mother.
0: There you go, bro. You're a young guy.
2: Everyone's talking about Medicare for all again. And these people should be slapped upside the face because we have a working model of Medicare for all. All veterans get their health care through the federally sponsored, federally funded VA. And they will all curse the VA from top to bottom every day they have to wait to see a doctor. Every day they have to wait to get a refill on their prescriptions or to see a psychiatrist. And if Bernie Sanders wants to keep talking about Medicare for all, he should go to the well of the Senate and say, let's fix the VA. And he never will, because as you and I both know, government health care is guaranteed to fail. Guaranteed to fail, just like Obamacare is failing.
0: It just doesn't have the incentives built in. You know, bureaucrats are bureaucrats. Although I have to say, my father liked his VA. He just did, in Florida. And there are some who do, and there are some who don't. But it's a very difficult bureaucracy to run generally because it's very complicated, isn't it?
2: Healthcare is complicated.
0: Yeah.
2: But the best incentive is competition in the private market. And the government getting involved just messes up the private market.
0: That's 100% true. That you have all kinds of dislocations in the healthcare system now in terms of pricing, and that's for drugs and for doctors and so forth. All right, my friend, thank you for your call. Appreciate it. And thank all of you, you wonderful people. God bless you out there. We salute our armed forces, police officers, firefighters, emergency personnel, ICE, our truckers, the men and women in Ukraine, the men and women in Israel, the men and women in Iran, and you, the American people, red-blooded Americans, thank each and every one of you. Thank you for joining me, and we'll do this again tomorrow. God bless, and have a fantastic evening.
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7: Still could be some rain and storms here through the end of the week. Won't be as much severe weather. Patchy fog tonight, about 70 degrees, and a chance of showers and thunderstorms Thursday. Mostly after 1 p.m., a high of 77. From the Weather Channel, I'm meteorologist Mark Thibodeau, WLS AM 890, with another update in 30 minutes.
8: They want the death penalty off the table. I'm Lee Silicera, Fox News. The lawyers for Tyler Robinson, the man accused of killing Charlie Kirk, said the prosecution has not proven anyone else was at risk when Kirk was shot to death at a Turning Point USA event at Utah College last September.
9: Prosecutors say the charge was warranted because Robinson put other lives at risk. Despite compelling video, DNA, and ballistics evidence presented at last month's preliminary hearing, the defense says there was nothing to show Robinson intended to kill anyone else. In a new filing saying, quote, the state has failed to establish probable cause that the shooter knowingly created a great risk of death to another other than Charlie Kirk and himself. The state is required to show more than a possibility that someone else may be killed by defendant's conduct, rather that there was a high probability of that result and that the defendant knew of that high probability.
8: Fox's Claudia Cowan, the defense lawyers also disputed claims Robinson targeted Kirk over his political views. Prosecutors say Robinson told his roommate he killed Kirk because he had enough of his hatred. One student is wounded, another in custody after a shooting at a high school in Georgia. The shooting at Warner Robins High School involved two ninth graders, and it happened just a week into the new school year. 11 people facing federal charges after Attorney General Todd Blanche says they were involved in an elaborate sham marriage scheme involving Chinese nationals and naturalized American citizens.
10: Chinese nationals would pay these facilitators as much as $100,000 for assistance in obtaining a marriage, which then allowed them to apply for a green card.
8: Blanche says they uncovered more than 1,000 sham marriages. Federal prosecutors in New York found instances dating back to 2016. If convicted, each defendant faces up to 15 years in prison. 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
8: A last-minute hearing has been set for Friday in the federal government's case against the man accused of killing an insurance executive in Manhattan.
9: A hearing in the federal case against Luigi Mangione is now scheduled for Friday after prosecutors and Mangione's attorneys filed a joint request for a conference with the judge overseeing the matter. Details about what the hearing is expected to address have not been made clear, but it follows Tuesday's final pretrial hearing in the New York State case against Mangione, which is set to go to trial September 8th. He has pleaded not guilty to both state and federal charges in the shooting death of United Healthcare CEO Brian Thompson outside a Midtown Manhattan hotel in December 2024. In New York City, Tanya J. Powers, Fox News.
8: A federal safety agency has issued its final report into an explosion last year at a U.S. steel plant near Pittsburgh that killed two workers. The blast at the Clairton Coke Works plant happened after a gas valve ruptured after being flushed with pressurized water. The agency is calling for U.S. Steel to develop a written procedure for washing valves to minimize hazards. A big city school district is placing new limits on screen time during school hours, which is separate from its policy on phone usage.
14: The Los Angeles Unified School District already requires that kids keep phones in their backpacks. If they're seen out, they can be confiscated. But now there are going to be new rules on screen time during the school day. Second and third graders are limited to 20 minutes of screen time each day. High schoolers will be limited to 90 minutes of screen time per course each week. This mother told Fox 11 in Los Angeles she's for the change.
16: That's good in a way, you know. That's part of, the kids could get more hands-on or more learning, you know, instead of, more uses of electronic or, images.
14: Students will also no longer be issued devices, with one school board member saying while learning during COVID required them, it's not the case anymore.
8: Fox's Jessica Rosenthal. I'm Lisa Lacera. This is Fox News.
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0: Well, guys, I'm not sure if you've heard, but it's being reported that last month when President Trump left a summit in Turkey, he was facing security threats from Iran, so he boarded Air Force One, then snuck off the plane and hid in the back of an airport catering truck. With everything going on in the world, Trump was like, just leave me in here. Okay, just leave me in. Let me know when the war is over.
1: Hey, Iranian terrorists were attempting to assassinate the President of the United States by shooting down Air Force One. And it's funny, I don't know if you guys heard, but Barack Obama drowned in his bathtub last night and he's dead. Very sad. Very sad. He's not really. It was close, but Big Mike whipped out those tow truck arms and pulled him out of the tub. All right, none of that happened. They love death. They love death more than we love life. They're the party of death. They're anti-life. They're not on the side of people. Not to mention the United States or anything. But there it was. That's late night TV. The hilarity never stops on late night TV. But since we last convened, a lot of stuff has happened. The Democrats have been having primary elections, and the results are not entirely in, but they're mostly in. And their socialist hero, Francesca Hong, who brings with her family's North Korean family values, remarkable stuff. She actually apparently has lost. But they could still be counting votes because they've only got 98% of the vote counted. And it turns out that another Milwaukee Democrat there has won. I'm making quotation marks with my fingers because he won. Here's the split. There are more than 620,000 votes cast in the state of Michigan for their governor's, the Democrat nominee to run for governor. And they've got their friend Crowley, who is he's a Milwaukee politician, David Crowley, and he has 39.8% of the vote, and Francesca Hong has 39.4% of the vote. So the race has been called with only 0.4% of a spread in the thing. 313,000 votes to 310,000 votes plus change on either side. And there it is. The Democratic Socialist narrowly ekes out a loss there against their guy, David Crowley. And it's crazy. Last night on MS-13 DNC, their vote counting guy was shocked when they saw a huge trove of votes come in for Francesca Hung, and she leapt ahead of David Crowley for at least a period of time there. And then the so-called establishment Democrat, David Crowley, came crawling back, crawling and scratching, clawing his way back to the lead. And then they stopped counting with 39.8% of the vote versus 39.4% of the vote. There's nothing to see here. Does it go to a runoff? No, apparently it doesn't go to a runoff. The Democrats just say, okay, David Crowley won and Francesca Hung didn't win. And the Republicans really wanted Francesca Hung to win because she's a crazy, wild-eyed North Korean commie and be good to run against. But the Democrats, I think, might have had something to do with the way the vote came out here. I can't say for sure. But that's one to keep an eye on. A difference of 3,211 votes out of more than 620,000 votes. And that's a squeaker. That's a close one. There's no doubt about that. Isn't that amazing? But the race has been called, and that's all that matters because, you know, you call the race and then you're done. Remarkable stuff. The Democrats, how did they get this? And again, Francesca Hong, she was, according to all the polls, she was going to win by between 10 percentage points and 20 percentage points. And instead, she won by less than one half of one percentage point. And apparently all that is perfectly normal. We shouldn't even bat an eye at any of that. And another woman named Keita Royce, She got 7.5% of the vote. But she got almost 60,000 votes of the Democrat running for governor there. Yeah, 39.8% versus 39.4%. Pay no attention to that. And MSDNC last night, they're looking at the board, their vote counter guy, and saying, wow, how did Francesca Hung just leap ahead? That was kind of amazing. She was ahead 44% to 36% early on in the evening after there were over 100,000 votes counted, but there were many more votes to be counted in. And pay no attention to any of this. It's all perfectly normal. At the last minute, the so-called mainstream Democrat, David Crowley, who the Democrats think has a better chance of winning, he crawled ahead, and there will be no media attention to any of this because, you know, they're crooks. They're crooked. Oh, the news media. They're not honest. That's one of the things we got that in South Carolina. They had a Republican primary there to find who will become the Republican to run for Lindsey Graham's seat, and the winner there, interestingly enough, the winner there is the sister of the now late Senator Lindsey Graham. Her name is Darlene. Darlene Graham is the winner there, and that's kind of an interesting development too, because she was picked just to temporarily fill that seat since Lindsey Graham, her brother, had died after a long, long time in the Senate, and then she decided, I think I'm going to stay and run for the seat, and I'll be a senator for the next 6 years. And when you hear her speak and you see her on stage, she seems like a perfectly intelligent person, probably more intelligent than, at this point, most members of the United States Senate, since it's not the greatest deliberative body in the world anymore. It was commonly known for a great many decades as the greatest deliberative body on earth. And now it's really nothing of the kind. It's a shadow of its former self. Pretty extraordinary stuff. But the Hong race, that's the big one for governor in Wisconsin, and how we got so close in Wisconsin, of all places, to getting this Madison. When Madison is very lefty, the city of Madison, Wisconsin, the capital and the University of Wisconsin is there and so on. And very, very lefty, always very votes very lefty. And all that stuff, but they produced Francesca Hong, and she was gonna be the runaway winner until election day, and then she wasn't the runaway winner. Didn't they have months of early voting and ballot harvesting and mail out ballots? Didn't they have all that stuff? Because that usually does it for them. But this one is kind of interesting. Darlene Graham, the sister of Lindsey Graham, running for the Senate there now. And the other Republican is a congressman, Ralph Norman. And Ralph Norman got close enough. But it wasn't that close. The race wasn't actually that close. It wasn't 4/10 of one percentage point. It was a pretty big spread. But neither one of them got 50% of the vote. So in South Carolina, that means that the two of them go to a runoff. They go to a runoff. And there will be a runoff election on August 25th to determine whether, and it'll just be the two of them, Congressman Ralph Norman or Darlene Graham, one of them will win. And that's kind of an interesting race, something to keep an eye on there for a number of reasons, I suppose. Also in Minnesota, Mike Lindell, the pillow guy, who had been endorsed by President Trump, running for governor there in Minnesota, and he lost. He lost to Linda DeMoth. And that was pretty clear loss. It was Linda DeMoth got 43.4% of the vote. 0.4, you know, and Mike Lindell got 32%. So 43% to 32%. Pretty clear. These days when races are determined by 0.4% of the vote commonly. And so now it looks like Lisa DeMoth will face off for governor there in Minnesota against Amy Klobuchar, you know, the senator who decided she wanted to be governor. She wanted a job that came with housing, so she's running for governor there now. Pretty remarkable stuff. Also in Minnesota, They've got a Senate race going on there, and they have a very left-wing radical woman, Flanagan, running against Craig. Craig had been endorsed by Nancy Pelosi and by Hakeem, the jihadi Jeffries, the big Democrats, the Democrat leader and the former Democrat Speaker of the House. Nancy Pelosi both endorsed Craig, and Craig lost, which means the Democrat Party establishment is just kind of in the dumper. And they don't even have influence over their own voters. You're endorsed by Jeffries, Democrat leader in the House. You're endorsed by Pelosi, former Democrat Speaker of the House. And you lose to Flanagan, who is a very

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1: Apparently there is an outrage that is happening right now in certain corners of the internet. In, for lack of a better term, woke America, the woke crusades rage on. Even people who are way out on the left fringe, if they step out of line on anything, they get swarmed. And I have to say, in a Schadenfreude sort of way, I love that for them. They've created this problem, and now they are reaping what they have sown.
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2: Court too. And that story went away as quickly as the news media could make it go away, because what do they care, right? But I did a little looking into this, and I discovered something, and I know, but you got to hear me out on this, because I'm talking about the Democrats, and I'm talking about Auschwitz, you know, the Nazi death camp. And I've got a perfectly valid comparison that I want to make there, because the Democrats, they love to call everybody all kinds of names, and that goes with the names they call people usually apply more accurately to themselves, as is very often the case when people go around accusing other people of things. But we've got that going on, and that goes with the story that we've got today, because in Washington D.C. where I live, there is a choice for us on a ballot initiative on that will be on the ballot come Election Day in November, and it will be whether we want to ban foie gras. A delicacy for eating at restaurants and stuff. And foie gras, it's a goose liver. It's the liver of a goose. And Democrats are very upset that you would take the liver of a goose, you'd fatten up the goose, and, you know, to make the liver fattier and more tasty, and then you the goose. Complain about that while they're eating a chicken leg, and they say, well, you can't, sure, but you can't do that to a goose. You can't take the, and they want to ban. It's a ballot initiative. I'm going to vote to not ban foie gras, but I find the irony of applauding expanded abortion access on the one hand, and then banning foie gras, goose liver, on the other hand, because you care so deeply about geese, but not about the flyover every day in formation, not about people. So that's the thing about the left. It's the, you could say love animals, hate people. But I don't think they actually love animals either. They just like to be disagreeable, and they're crazy. And speaking of communists, there's all kinds of crazy commie stuff going on. An American former Marine was released by Putin's Russia. He's been in jail there for 4 years for nothing. And apparently there are 8 or 10 other Americans being held right now by Putin in Russia for nothing at all. And it's because he's a commie, right? He's a commie. And the commies, there's a story now that Russians are helping China with military capabilities, anti-U.S. Navy capabilities, so that they can attack Taiwan and take over. The Chinese communists can invade Taiwan and take over. And the Russians are helping the Chinese communists because Putin's a commie, and therefore Russia is run by a commie and commies, plural, and a former KGB colonel and all that stuff. And he's helping Xi Jinping, Ricochet Rabbit, and the because they like killing people. And at the same time, the other commies in the neighborhood over there, the North Koreans, they've got thousands and thousands of troops in Russia that are fighting with Russia for no particular reason to rain death down with missiles and rockets on Ukraine, because commies just like killing. That's a... You got Putin and Russia, commie. You got Xi Jinping and China, commie. You got Kim Jong-un and North Korea, commie. And they're all just killing and looking to kill people. And they're not liberating people. They're not freeing people from tyranny. They bring tyranny. So I just got a few things that I want to share with you today. And we are at 888-630-9625.
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8: All of this anti-institution extremism starting to permeate the left. 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
13: All right, so we've got all that going on. We had elections yesterday, a number of states across the country, primary elections, and the Democrat Party is thoroughly insane. Not really an American party at all anymore. Potentially problematic. And then this abortion story I want to get to there. You know, they always say, well, nobody says abortion up to birth. Now there are, 10 states plus the district that have abortion up until the moment of birth because Democrats love the organ harvests. And, you know, the organs get larger as you go along during the pregnancy. All right, let's go to the telephones, Michael. Let's go to Dan calling from the great free state of Florida. Daniel, you're on the Chris Plant Show.
14: Oh, thank you very much for having me.
13: Yeah, man. You betcha.
14: I'm 79.
13: Uh-huh.
14: And I've watched this country change radically.
13: Uh-huh.
14: And I think we're past the point of no return. When Obama was president, I started writing a bunch of essays, and I was going to publish it in the book, but the cost was prohibitive. So I just stuck them on the internet. But I think the red states and the blue states are too incompatible to stay together. I really do. I just don't see any future staying with the blue states. If we separated, the blue states and counties would collapse. They require us for their food, their sanity, actually.
13: Yeah.
14: Like I say, I put the whole thing, it's a book length. I was going to call the book Dialectic Matrix for the Third Age of Mankind.
13: Well, and you think that we're no longer compatible. I mean, look, it's we're debating whether the Islamic culture respects Western civilization enough to assimilate and become a part of. I've got a detail coming up for you, as a matter of fact, Dan.
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16: Just about a daily rain chance the rest of the week. Won't rain all day, each day, and not as much severe weather. But still, kind of a soggy pattern. Some patchy fog late tonight, low near 70. There will be a chance of afternoon showers and storms Thursday, a high of 77. From the Weather Channel, I'm meteorologist Mark Thibodeau, WLS AM 890, with another update in 30 minutes.
17: Fox News, I'm Roxanne Evans. A major shakeup in the White House. President Trump says Press Secretary Karoline Leavitt will leave her post.
18: She is the youngest press secretary in history. The president in his post seems to indicate as well that she will continue to play a role as an outside advisor.
17: That's Fox's Jackie Heinrich. 11 people under arrest. Attorney General Todd Blanche cracking down on marriage fraud schemes involving Chinese nationals.
19: Chinese nationals would pay these facilitators as much as $100,000 for assistance in obtaining a marriage, which then allowed them to apply for a green card.
17: In Wisconsin, David Crowley edged out progressive Francesca Hong. He'll face Republican Tom Tiffany for governor. And in South Carolina, Republicans Darlene Graham and Ralph Norman head to a Senate runoff in August. 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
8: From the city of Chicago, our WLS audience aware of this. 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
8: NASA had the successful launch, and there are American astronauts in space. 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

0: Ah, yes. Yeah, a lot of crazy going on. The Democrat Party, everything they do is detrimental to the United States of America. That's the way they like it. That's who they are. Now, I was just talking to Dan in Florida, and he's talking about how the Democrats and Republicans are no longer compatible enough to live in the same neighborhoods and the same states, and the priorities and beliefs and values seem to have diverged to the point where maybe we should have, I don't like the red state, blue state thing, but Republican states and liberal states, left-wing states and sane states, and as Dan said, watch them all go bankrupt and go crazy. We'd have to fence them off, though, because of all the crime and the madness. And Dan, there was something I got yesterday from The Economist, Steve Moore. It was Stephen Moore. Stephen Moore, economist extraordinary. You see him all over the place. See him on Fox News and elsewhere. He's all over the internet and so on. And he went to the same high school I went to. Went to the same high school, and we didn't know each other in high school, but same high school. And Stephen Moore put together an easy to read item yesterday, and it's pretty great. Here it is: the cost of raising a child in U.S. cities. It's remarkable. He says, Blue Cities Affordability Crisis, right? And then Stephen Moore points out 24 of America's 25 most expensive cities, you'll never guess, are run by Democrats. You look at the 25 most expensive cities in the United States of America. 24 of them are run by Democrats. And Stephen Moore says, maybe we shouldn't take affordability advice from the people running the least affordable cities in America. What a crazy idea. Isn't that nutty? And he's got a nice color graphic and good stuff. Takes into account housing and food and transportation, health care, child care, and essentials. And he finds that 24 out of 25 of the most expensive cities, that is, you could say, the least affordable cities, they're run by Democrats. Isn't that shocking? That's not shocking at all, of course. It's perfectly predictable, and it's exactly what you'd expect. Mm-mm-mm. Yes, sir. Just remarkable stuff. The Democrats, and then they yell about affordability, and they scream at people and get in your face, and they're crazy. You see, they're crazy people. Absolutely nuts. Oh, and I haven't mentioned that today is also Mailbag Day. It's Mailbag Day, and Michael tells me that one of our questions in the mailbag today from the great talk show host and friend of mine, Mancow, sent in a question for the Mailbag Day, and that's fun. Just a hoot, I am telling you. And that's nuts. Also a story going around yesterday, but it turns out it's not the newest story in the world. I just mentioned when I was talking to Dan, whether red states and blue states, all the left should be red states because they're commies, and every country in the world recognizes the commie color to be red and not blue. But the left in the United States, they pulled a dirty trick because they control the media. And they said, oh, yeah, we're going to label the Republican Party as red. And we, the communists, are going to take blue in the United States of America, and only in the United States of America. Every country in the world identifies the left as red except the United States of America. How did that happen? Well, that happened by way of corrupt so-called liberals who are really lefties, who were news people, who sat in a room a number of years ago now and said, let's stop switching back and forth every 4 years, which the media used to do and politics used to do. And, in 1980, the Republicans would be blue, and then 1984, the Democrats would be blue. And we'd do that every 4 years of presidential election years. We'd swap back and forth. And then not too long ago, it was Tim Russert, the late Tim Russert from NBC News, and a gang of people at NBC and other Democrats in Washington who said, let's stop switching back and forth every 4 years. That's too confusing. Let's just label Republicans as red And then they chuckled and said, and we, the Democrats, will take blue. And then we'll never change. We'll never swap back and forth. And I got to say, if I were Republican Speaker of the House, I'd raise hell about this, and I'd stop calling the Democrats blue, and I'd stop calling Republicans red. I'd start calling the left red, as is the way that God intended, and the way that every other country does it. But there was a story going. I was talking to Dan, and I saw a lot of people talking about, whether Muslims coming from the Islamic world, Democrats are running for office, all like Abdul, El-Sayed and beyond. You got Mamdani in New York. Are Muslims, if their adherence to Islam, are they well suited to assimilating into U.S. culture? Or are they just here to destroy it and tear it down? And that's a legitimate question. And there's a story that was flying around yesterday. It turns out it was actually a three-year-old story. Hamtramck, Michigan, where they're having interesting political things going on in Michigan. Hamtramck, Michigan, a Muslim-majority city in Michigan, in the United States of America. Hamtramck City Council voted several years ago now to allow animal sacrifices for religious purposes in your backyard, in your house, animal sacrifices, because, you got to sacrifice some animals. It's life is that way sometimes. So after, in 2023, after months of debate, the city council voted to allow the practice of animal sacrifice for religious purposes in Hamtramck, Michigan. And not a news story, no big deal. The decision ultimately came down to more than a 30-year-old Supreme Court ruling that says that cities cannot infringe on religious freedom under the First Amendment. So here it is using the First Amendment again. Hey, the First Amendment things that I can chop off the heads of lambs and goats in my backyard. I hear them scream. I can still hear them screaming, Clarice. Isn't that amazing? The act of animal sacrifice often practiced among Muslims during Eid. Eid, well, you want your meat to be fresh. There's no doubt about that. Our city is dirty enough. We don't want to make it more dirty, a Hamtramck resident said during a city hall meeting. Crazy stuff. That's it's dirty enough. Really ridiculous, catastrophic resolution, another resident said. If it's not passed, then we are ready to take it to the courts for religious rights because it's a constitution. There it is. It is a constitution. That's they meant probably to say it's constitutional or protected by the Constitution, but didn't. There was a crowd outside of the city council chambers of people watching the decision and filling out cards to speak. Sure. It's not safe or sane or humane because basement kitchens and backyards are not suitable places for live animal slaughter. Oh, come on. Let's not get carried away. That's just lamb sacrifice and all that good stuff. But that's if you're not culturally open to this sort of thing, then you might be Islamophobic. You might have an irrational fear of Islam if you don't want to hear the lamb screaming in the backyard next door. So we've got that. That's pretty crazy. I've got to say. And that's the Democrats. They're so open-minded that their brains fell out long ago, and our culture is very much under assault. But I wouldn't necessarily blame the Muslim people of Hamtramck. I'd blame the Democrat Party. I'd say the Democrat Party is really behind everything that's happening there. Isn't that amazing? Yes, it is. Mm-mm-mm. Yes, sir. Now, I talked about this, and I got this crazy thing that I came up with that I didn't come up with it. I noticed it. I realized it. And I wanted to share it with you because I think people should be aware of this. And it's pretty crazy. Now, again, the governor of Massachusetts is a woman. And she's an LGBTQ woman. She's on the LGBTQ scale. And it's on a scale, right? It's like autism. And the Massachusetts governor, she's a lesbian, right? And married, signed a bill, abortion up to the moment of birth, right? And here's another good one. She says she's a Catholic. She said Democrats sometimes say that. They don't actually mean it. Just amazing. And she had a crowd of women around her cheering and clapping about harvesting the organs of babies because the Democrats, they really don't like life. They're not on the side of humanity, anything like that. But the stories are quite remarkable out of Massachusetts. They just love abortion so much. So here's the headline from Fox News. Massachusetts allows abortions up until birth under a new law. And it's Governor Healey. Governor Healey is the person, and she put it out there. Yeah, that's a good point. Where's PETA in all this? Where was PETA on the animal sacrifice in the backyard thing? Shouldn't the people eating tasty animals, shouldn't they be involved in this? But let me get back to the abortion thing, because, you know, they're against foie gras. They're going to ballot initiative in Washington, D.C. come November to ban goose liver in restaurants and in stores. So you can't eat goose liver because that's too cruel. But they want to extend abortion until the moment of birth because that's not cruel. That's choice. That's woman's choice, right? So Democrat Governor Maura Healey signed sweeping Massachusetts bill allowing abortions up to birth. Massachusetts becomes the 10th state to remove gestational age limits. That is, you know, there's no point, no 32 weeks or anything like that. But just right up to the moment of birth, you know, you might change your mind. So Democratic Governor Maura Healey on the LGBTQ spectrum was met with applause and smiles as she signed away Massachusetts gestational limits on abortion. Here they are clapping, the women. Yay, we need more. Give us more. There are, you know, a dozen and a half women maybe in the governor's office, and they're clapping. Yay, it's right up until the moment of making the deep blue state the 10th to permit the procedure up until the moment of birth. That includes Washington, D.C. Under the Prioritizing Patient Access to Care Act. See, healthcare workers, they're healthcare, they call them healthcare workers. Not very good healthcare workers. It's, you know, like saying Governor Andrew Cuomo in New York was a healthcare worker for elderly people during the Wuhan, killing them all. Under the Prioritizing Patient Access to Care Act, healthcare workers will have greater discretion in determining whether to perform an abortion later in pregnancy without facing legal penalties under the state's previous restrictions. They had previous restrictions of 30-something weeks, I think. Healey, the governor, said the law is intended to ensure families facing medical complications late in pregnancy, already covered, by the way, can abort their babies in Massachusetts rather than having to travel out of state. That would be very inconvenient. Such a huge state. You know, it's Massachusetts. Oh, wait, it's not really. Those complications can include maternal health complications and fatal diagnoses. Yeah, well, those are exceptional circumstances. During the bill signing, Healey pledged to keep abortion safe, legal, and accessible in Massachusetts as long as she remains governor. It was already that was already covered, but not up until the moment of birth because that's considered to be completely crazy. Now here's the thing. They're very proud of that, and they like that very much. But I talked to you, actually, not too long ago, about the abortion people, you know, when Roe v. Wade was overturned by the Supreme Court. The Democrats were angry, and they were going crazy, as usual, because they said, oh, nobody will be able to get an abortion. And they sent somebody to kill Supreme Court justices with a gun in Washington, D.C. And so I went and I found this from now March 24th of 2026. Here's NPR, National Panhandler Radio, WAMU in Washington. Despite state bans and restrictions, the number of abortions in the U.S. holds steady. It actually increased after Roe v. Wade was overturned. Since the reversal of Roe v. Wade in 2022, anti-abortion rights advocates, that is pro-life people, have continuously pursued laws in court cases to make access to abortion more difficult. But get a load of this. They then announced, NPR, very excited. A report published Tuesday finds the efforts haven't worked in one basic way. The number of abortions in the country hasn't budged. It actually increased, and here they are. There were an estimated 1,126,000 abortions provided by clinicians in the U.S. in 2025. That's last year. All right, now get a load of this because the number struck me. So 1.126 million, just call it, we'll round it to 1.1 million, 1.1 million. And I said, wait a minute, that number sounds kind of familiar. So I went and I found history.com. I went to history.com. And the headline is, Horrors of Auschwitz, colon. They lived their colons. The numbers behind World War II's deadliest concentration camp. And I went into this history.com story on Auschwitz. And it turns out over the 5 years of World War II, 1940 to 1945, you know how many people died at Auschwitz? I chuckled a little there. 1.1 million people were killed at Auschwitz over the 5 years of World War II, 1940 to 1940, the years that Auschwitz was up and running in Poland by the Socialist Workers' Party of Adolf Hitler. And 1.1 million people, about 80% of the people that were sent to Auschwitz were murdered at the complex, 1.1 million. And that's like, okay, that's 1940 to 1945, that's 5 years. We did that last year, just with babies alone in the United States, and Democrats applaud it. That's an Auschwitz every year. Auschwitz in the womb every single year. Took the Nazis 5 years to kill 1.1 million people at Auschwitz. The Democrats, they harvested the organs of 1.1 million babies just in the United States. That's kind of the symmetry there was striking to me. 1.1 million abortions, and the Democrats are like, we need more. We need more of these. We need to expand this. We need to pay for more. We need to right up to after the moment of birth. I got some audio on that, too, after the moment of birth. We're at 888-630-9625.
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10: Governor Glenn Youngkin, the former governor of Virginia. 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

0: So the I think the pro-life movement and pro-life, if we have any on Capitol Hill, representatives on Capitol Hill, need to speak up. Hey, it's Auschwitz every year in the United States. Isn't that great? And it gets better. There's the news media, they go out every now and then and they interview people and ask about abortion. And this is a fun one. Interviewing people on the street, interviewed a woman, and this is a little while ago, but interviewing a woman on the street about abortion. Should you be able to abort your baby after your baby's born? Listen to this.
1: Do you believe in abortion after birth? Would you support that?
2: I believe in whatever the woman wants to choose to do, that's her choice.
1: At any point of the child's life?
2: At any point of the lady's life, that's her choice.
1: To kill another person's body?
2: It's going to always be her choice.
1: Even after the baby's born?
2: It's always her choice.
1: So if they're 2 years old?
2: It's always her choice.
1: I can kill my two-year-old.
2: It's a woman's right to choose.
0: That's right.
1: To kill their child at any point.
2: It's a woman's right to choose.
0: That's she's steadfast in that, I believe. California, they found a man and asked him about, this is Turning Point USA doing the street interview, Savannah Hernandez, who's just wonderful.
3: So I prefer that most women make their decisions at 8 weeks, but I'm also in support of 10 months out of the womb.
4: So you think babies should be aborted 10 months after they're born?
3: If the mother wants to, yes.
0: That's infanticide, that's murder. That's extraordinary. Isn't that great? Now, and Savannah Hernandez, Turning Point USA, just great. Channel 4 in Washington, D.C., they've got a big story. They did a story on interviewing people on the street, how you've got to ban foie gras, goose liver, because it's too cruel. It's too awful. They can't imagine fattening up a goose so that the liver is more delicious and tasty than ever. And it is when grilled properly. It's just, it can be delicious and wonderful. I get that every now and then, not too frequently myself. But they give names to their geese because they love them.
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6: Wet and stormy weather pattern goes on here in Chicagoland into the weekend. Won't be a severe weather all the time, but it could be rainy. Some patchy fog tonight, 69 degrees at sunrise. Storms are likely as we head through the day Thursday. Heavy rain the biggest concern compared to severe weather, a high of 77. From the Weather Channel, I'm meteorologist Mark Sabato, WLS AM 890 with another update.
7: Details on the decoy. I'm Lisa Lacera, Fox News. More information on the security measures taken last month when President Trump took another plane to get out of Turkey after the NATO summit, while cabinet members remain on a decoy plane. The Washington Post reported the plan was set up after a credible threat from Iran.
8: Secretary of State Marco Rubio, Treasury Secretary Scott Bessent, and White House Communications Director Stephen Chung remained on Air Force One, which they knew was acting as a decoy. But a senior administration official said several steps were taken to keep the plane safe, including F-35 fighter jet escorts. Reporters on the plane had been told to keep their window shades down so they wouldn't see the military escort.
7: Fox's Jackie Heinrich at the White House. White House Press Secretary Caroline Levitt is leaving the administration at the end of the month to spend time with her family. President Trump made the announcement this afternoon. The 28-year-old was the youngest person to serve in the post. She says she will continue to serve as an advisor to the president. Two people are dead after a military helicopter crashed in central Texas.
8: Cliff Coleman, spokesperson for the Bell County Sheriff's Office, confirming an Army Apache helicopter from Fort Hood military installation crashed near Salado, killing two people on board.
9: It was crashed into a field. You could tell it was a violent crash.
8: Saying the crash sparked a wildfire that forced several homes to be evacuated. Noting Fort Hood's Criminal Investigation Division is looking into the cause.
7: Fox's Kristen Goodwin, Governor Greg Abbott writing on X, Texas is forever indebted to those who serve our state and nation. A grand jury in Los Angeles County has indicted Nick Reiner, the son of director Rob Reiner and photographer Michelle Singer Reiner, on murder charges, adding an allegation he was lying in wait before the attack. Reiner has entered a plea of not guilty in the stabbing death of his parents last December. 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
7: The woman on trial in Massachusetts for killing her three children reached an emotional breaking point during day 12 of testimony.
12: Lindsay Clancy at one point began openly sobbing as testimony focused on the fatal injuries to her three kids. As the prosecution questioned a staffer of the chief medical examiner's office, Clancy cried out.
13: What about injuries?
14: All right, counsel, could...
12: The emotional outburst forced one of several stops to the proceeding.
14: We're going to take a break this time.
12: Court would later continue. Also testifying was a mental health counselor who said Clancy was likely experiencing postpartum anxiety and recommended medication and weekly therapy. Clancy faces life in prison if convicted for murder. Gurnall Scott, Fox News.
7: You may have to take your smart glasses off when heading into court.
15: Smart glasses, including those made by Meta, are also equipped with cameras, and that is a no-go in many courtrooms. New York State in July enacted a prohibition of smart glasses in courts, saying the devices violate state laws about surreptitiously recording people. The city of Philadelphia did it, too. In a California court where Mark Zuckerberg himself appeared wearing the glasses, the judge had to make Zuckerberg promise not to record. Federal courts are enacting similar bans, and now courts in both England and Wales have made the same rule that anyone wearing Meta's smart glasses in court would have them confiscated. Evan Brown, Fox News.
7: Inflation slowed last month, and a measure of underlying price pressures also cooled. Consumer prices rose 3.4% in July from a year ago, down slightly from June, according to the Labor Department. But inflation is still higher than before the Iran conflict began in February. Wall Street major indexes ended the day mixed. The Dow lost 22, the Nasdaq plus 143, the S&P added 20. The price of Brent crude is about $89 a barrel. I'm Lisa Lacera. 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
20: Hey, thanks for checking in. It's a Wednesday night here on America at Night. And we've all heard of QAnon, and we've all seen the conspiracy theorists on social media. But did you know that after the JFK assassination in Dallas in 1963, there was a group of housewives who, in their houses, connected together, and they called themselves the Housewives Underground. And they did the research, and many of them created some of the controversies and some of the conspiracy theories that we still talk about today with the JFK assassination. There's a new book about the Housewives Underground. More or less like the first round of conspiracy theorists. We'll talk about that coming up next hour. Also, did you see where MySpace is trying to make a comeback? We'll talk about social media coming up in a little bit. But We got to chew on the news from yesterday. It was election day, primary day, in the upper Midwest and in South Carolina, and some interesting stories to get to. And we're going to one of our new favorites, political strategist and co-host of the Party Lines podcast. He was once a Republican, now a Democrat. Maybe we'll have time to ask him about that. Kurt Bardella, welcome back to America at Night.
18: Hey, thanks for having me back.
20: You betcha. Let's get started with the governor's race in Wisconsin, which was a nail biter. The traditional Republican wins, this David Crowley. It was a late night. Luckily, Thanksgiving saved, so she lost. She can't cancel Thanksgiving. But interesting, right? The traditional Democrat wins in Wisconsin. A progressive wins in Minnesota. And my takeaway from this is, looking back at the Michigan one last week, the polls were really wrong. The polls had the progressives winning big. The progressive in Michigan barely won, and the traditional Democrat did win last night. I find that the most interesting thing over the last 2 weeks.
18: Yeah, you know, we've had some interesting split decisions, I think we'll call them, on really both sides of the aisle. And I think the one consistent thing that we've seen across the board is the polling is wrong, right? Like, I mean, the amount of energy, time, and bloviating that we hear on the media airwaves about polling and how they cover these campaigns, and for them to be so off the mark and wrong so frequently, this is why. It's stuff like this, honestly, where there is a case to be made why the American people are so skeptical of quote-unquote traditional establishment media, because we spend weeks on at a time hearing about how, whether it was even in the Michigan primary between Haley Stevens and El Sayed, how it was going to be a blowout race. And then obviously most recently the other night here in Wisconsin, where Hong was supposed to run away with it in a landslide, and all the polling said so, and all the pundits and prognosticators and experts and consultants went on TV and talked ad nauseum how that was going to happen. All these stories were written about what that would mean. And it turned out, you know, Syed barely wins by less than 1%. And Hong barely loses, to the more establishment Democrat. And the one takeaway that we could say consistently was, the media got it wrong again.
20: Yeah, I have a bone to pick with the national media. And we're all guilty of it in some way, shape, or form. But their concentration on the horse race is not acceptable. They don't focus enough on the issues or anything else other than the horse race and the polls. And they consistently now, as you point out, these polls are wrong, and they're arguing and debating over wrong information. So what good is it to the country to have these cable companies talking about the polls when they're wrong? What I mean, it's like a sugar high. So I agree with you. But also there's another thing that I don't think anyone's talking about, Kurt, and I'm interested to get your take on this, and that is these primaries. I think South Carolina's got it right, where they take the top two and they have a runoff. This one in Wisconsin last night, right? They had, I think, 6 or 7 different people, and he ends up with 40% of the vote. They should take the two vote getters and do it again with the top two so that somebody gets 50% of the vote.
18: Yeah, I couldn't agree more. I think that we need to have elections where a majority decides, not a plurality. And again, and I said it in the most nonpartisan way possible, because I just think it's a disservice to the electorate to have a scenario where whoever ends up winning really only gets a third of your primary's electorate vote. The same could be said for what happened in Tennessee a couple months ago as well. And the Republican primary for governor there was Marsha Blackburn, John Rose, and another Republican. And the non-Marsha Blackburn vote exceeded 50%. Marsha won the primary with about 42, 43% of the vote. And I would much rather have a scenario where the top two advance, like you said, and like what we're going to have in South Carolina, and then have the vote that way, so it's then one-on-one, you know, almost a tournament-style election where truly the best candidate survives. And I think, as you know, whatever, which side of the aisle you're on, that's what you should want. You should want the strongest nominee possible for your side to advance to the general election in November, not someone who's walking in wounded and limp and whose majority of the party voted for somebody else. That's not really a strong mandate. That doesn't engender a tremendous amount of confidence. And I think that's part of the problem we have right now in this country is we keep electing people. People keep making it to the final round who didn't get the majority of the vote in their own party.
20: Yeah, there's also there's too much talk about election integrity. There's too much shenanigans that can be put in place, right? I put in a stalking horse that can split your vote, which makes me better, right? You put in a stalking horse that hurts my votes, and all of a sudden you get 15 people, and then somebody wins and squeaks through with 36% of the vote. We're too smart at gaming the system. Either a runoff or some type of ranked choice voting is really the only way to go, I think.
18: Yeah, and that is the thing. We now have a situation where, again, both parties do this, so this is not a partisan statement, where you get to you try to game the system and insert other candidates, or you spend money, even though you're a Democrat, you spend money to try to help pick the Republican you think you have a better chance of beating in November, or vice versa. And it's a really convoluted and dishonest system. It really betrays the spirit of what elections are supposed to be about. And whether, again, it's a runoff like we have in South Carolina, or ranked choice voting, which some states have implemented. I think the most important thing is that, again, the will of the people is heard and that they have confidence in their nominees. And I don't know how you can say you have a lot of confidence in someone coming out of your primary who got less than 50% plus one.
20: Yeah. Where does the Democratic Socialist, the progressive wing of the Democratic Party, party go now? Are they going to vote for Crowley, or are they going to take their ball and go home and would rather have a Republican as a governor than vote for a down the middle Democrat?
18: Well, this is an interesting kind of replay of what we saw in 2016, especially in the state of Wisconsin, when Bernie Sanders did not get the nomination and Hillary Clinton did. One of the biggest drops in turnout that we saw in the 2016 general election was from the extreme left of the Democratic Party not showing up for Hillary in Wisconsin. That's part of the reason why Donald Trump carried Wisconsin in 2016. And now they're faced with a similar situation. You didn't get your way. You didn't get your nominee. So are you going to put your big boy pants on and show up and vote anyway? Or are you going to pout, put up your hands, whine, cry, post on social media about how the system is rigged and the establishment is out of touch and all the things, and let a Republican win? And if that's your mindset, you don't get your way, so I'm just going to take my ball and go home, then get the hell out of my party. Good riddance. Grow up. You know, if our kids acted this way and came home and said something like that happened to them, so I'm just going to not participate, that'll show them. I would tell them to put your big boy pants on and grow up. And I expect the same from our political candidates, frankly.
20: Yeah. However, though, there are, say, Republicans in Texas who don't like Ken Paxton, who don't want to vote for Ken Paxton, certainly don't like Tallarico. And they're going to do the same thing the progressives are going to do, which is stay home and not vote.
18: Well, I think it all depends on why you're not voting. If you have a policy disagreement, or if you have a more of a moral disagreement, we'll say a character disagreement. You know, I know a lot. You know, I live here in Dallas, Texas, so I'm very in tune with what's going on right now in the Tallarico Paxton contest. And I think objectively, people can look at it and say, Paxton's got a lot of baggage, more than your normal Senate candidate, certainly more than what John Cornyn would have had in a general election scenario. And I know a lot of folks who can't square their faith, their Christianity, their moral values with supporting PAC. They can't bring themselves to vote for a Democrat either. And so they're going to skip that one. And that's your prerogative. I think that's different than doing what some Democrats have done in the past, which is we're not going to vote for the establishment Democrat as a protest vote because we wanted our lefty guy to win. But ideologically speaking, by doing so, by surrendering that vote, you are allowing someone to take a spot that is so diametrically opposed to what you believe in as a, quote, Democrat, that I think that just it's such a spoiled brat child mentality versus what I think we're seeing a little bit here in Texas, which is just, you know, people having a moral conundrum about Paxton.
20: You think Michelle Tafoya, Republican in Minnesota, well-spoken, well-known, reporter for CBS and the NFL Network, You think she has got the juice to turn that seat red?
18: If anyone does, it is someone like that who is anyone who watches sports knows Michelle Tafoya. She's been a trailblazer in her profession. Anyone who's watched football, whether it was CBS or NBC or ESPN, you know, has seen and heard her. And again, I think there's something said for, you know, people who are familiar with the media, who know how to communicate and present themselves. You know, they make for formidable candidates. Is it going to be enough in Minnesota? You know, that's a tough proposition for a seat that's, you know, that belonged to, you know, was Amy Klobuchar. You know, we'll see. I think the hardest thing

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1: Heads are exploding in Chicago Bears territory and their fan base. And this is a story that deserves attention across the country. 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
2: Some type of election fraud, but this is his own party doing election fraud. These are Republicans who are doing election fraud. How is he going to square that hole?
3: Yeah, he's delusional. He's in denial. And really what this is, and this is no different really than why I believe Hong lost in Wisconsin. For all the talk about outsiders and anti-establishment and all of that, why these people lose. Mike Lindell spent $0 on political ads in this campaign. Zero. Hong only spent $100,000 on ads on TV. Like Crowley, who won that race, spent $3.3 million. For all the talk about how the world has changed and TV is dead and traditional media is dead, advertising works. TV advertising, especially in campaigns, work. And Mike Lindell just found out the cost of spending $0 on TV during a campaign, and that's why he lost. Had nothing to do with any election fraud or shenanigans or anything, and certainly I think we can all agree it's highly unlikely that Republicans engaged in election fraud to stop a guy who was endorsed by President Trump from winning.
2: Maybe MyPillow should have run. 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
3: Hey, we all love radio. But
2: yes, we do. Kurt Bardella with us, political strategist, was right. Now he's left. He has a great podcast. Who's your podcast co-host?
3: Oh, my favorite Republican pundit, Erin McGuire. You got to have her on sometime because she's dynamite.
2: It's a yin and a yang podcast. It's called Party Lines Podcast. Look for it. Kurt Bardella, thanks for checking in. Have yourself a good week.
3: We'll talk to you soon, my friend. Be well.
2: You got it. America at Night, back in a moment.
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1: Byron York, chief political correspondent at the Washington Examiner. The recent assassination attempt at the White House Correspondents' Dinner. Do you think that there has been really meaningful soul-searching or reevaluation in any way of our politics in light of a third attempt to kill the president in the span of less than 2 years?
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0: 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From the loop to the verbs, Guy Benson.
1: Are the Bears actually going to move to Indiana? 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
7: It's been a debacle for over 3 years. 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The governor should be primarily held responsible, but also the local mayor and the town of Arlington Heights trustees. 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
1: All of this anti-institution extremism starting to permeate the left. 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
2: Let's say hi to Kurt. 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
11: Well, the polls got it wrong in Minnesota. The polls got it wrong in Wisconsin. They got it Wisconsin really bad. Now, this is kind of interesting. Miss Hung, Francesca Hung, they got it about right with the polls. They said she was going to get about 30%, about 40% of the vote. She ended up getting 39%. So that was spot on. But, Crowley, they said he was going to get around 10% of the vote. He got around 40%. They were 30 points off, from his vote. Frank Luntz, who we should try and get on the show. He's a really good pollster and a really good interview. We should get him on the show. He's now calling for pollsters to shut down primary polling in the Midwest until we can figure out why the polls are getting it so wrong. It's really remarkable. And this guy, Crowley, dropped out of the race after he got a bad poll. And for whatever reason, he got back in and ultimately was able to win by whatever was 4,000 or 5,000 votes. We were watching this, and when we went off the air last night, I'm certainly no expert in polling, but you could see the results coming in, and you could see that he was up by, I don't know when we got off the air, he was up by 1,000, 1,500, and you could see that whatever numbers were still left out, that was his territory. So when I went to bed last night, I thought he had a pretty good chance to win, but the polling has just been so off. And I don't know if the people are telling the polls the wrong thing, they're the wrong formulas, right? You have to put in what you think, how many people are going to vote and where they're coming from. And so educated guesses, mind you, but the polling has been way off last week in Michigan and now this week in Wisconsin. So interesting. Something to keep an eye on. All right. Here's the deal. Stay right there. MySpace. Remember MySpace? There are people today who are on social media who have no idea who MySpace was. I guess MySpace is old school. It's coming back because of the toxic nature of social media. They think there's a place for a non-toxic social media site. We'll come back and talk about it. America at Night, back in a moment.
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4: Well, the severe weather aspect to this pattern is a little more tame now, but we still can't rule out some showers and storms showing up again Thursday. Tonight's low 69 degrees, mostly dry, some patchy fog. Showers and storms returning after 1 p.m. Thursday. One or two could be strong, a high of 77. From the Weather Channel, I'm meteorologist Mark Thibodeau, WLS. Hey, I'm 890 with another update in 30 minutes.
5: Fox News, I'm Ted Linder. President Trump announcing today White House Press Secretary Karoline Leavitt's leaving her position to spend more time with her family. Former senior counselor to the president, Kellyanne Conway, who served in the first Trump administration on Fox Tonight, says that Karoline's time in the White House has been historic.
6: She will go down as one of the best White House press secretaries, definitely for her work behind the podium, but her work behind the scenes that the public doesn't always see.
5: Secretary Leavitt is expected to continue a relationship with the president from an outside advisor role. And the U.S. military is on track to pull all of its forces out of Iraq by the end of September, marking the end of a presence that started with the March 2003 invasion against Saddam Hussein. U.S. troops pulled out of bases in most areas of Iraq last year, but maintained a presence in the semi-autonomous northern Kurdish region. America's listening to Fox News.
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24: All right, let's have a little history lesson here for a second. Believe it or not, in 2005, which is 21 years ago, if I'm doing my math correct, News Corp, Fox, bought a social networking site called MySpace for $580 million because MySpace was all the rage. However, then someone invented Facebook, and MySpace became a sort of joke, and it became the Atari of social media sites, and everybody switched to Facebook, and we were off and running. A few years later, believe it or not, News Corp sold it to a bunch of investors, including Justin Timberlake, for like $30 million. So they bought it for $580 million and sold it for $30. Well, guess what? Now there's a group of investors who want to bring MySpace back because of the toxic nature of social media. They think Facebook is the perfect antidote. To talk about this, somebody who studies this stuff, she is a associate professor of marketing and social media researcher at the University of Akron. She studies media platforms, the noise on social media, political clutter, and privacy burnout when it comes to social media. Dr. Alexa Fox, thanks for joining us here on America at Night.
25: Thank you for having me. I'm glad to be here.
24: You betcha. But before we talk about MySpace, let's talk about the current nature of social media. Is it my imagination, or are people really getting burnt out of social media and are sick of the toxic noise? And do we see people turning it off?
25: I think we do. And whether they turn it off forever or whether they at least take a break, people are finding value in stepping away. And we see this from the way that everybody, not just maybe a certain generation or a certain type of person, behaves, but I think we see this from a variety of people, because social media is no longer just about young folks. It's about everybody, and everybody can sometimes just use a little break. And maybe they don't realize that they need that break until they actually take it. But I think once they step away, they can see where the value really is in taking that time.
24: Yeah, sad reality is, I guess most people get most of their news from Facebook, which is so sad. But personally, I de-emphasized it and took it off my homepage, if you will, and buried it on one of my pages. And I would get rid of it if it weren't for my job. And I've even found myself much happier and much more enjoyable, not listening to the toxic nature and, quite frankly, the pornography that is interspersed with the toxicity. So just anecdotally, when I de-emphasize it, I feel so much better.
25: Right. And I think it's making that choice to, like you said, take it off of your homepage or maybe even delete the app. I've definitely spoken with people where they've said, you know, I kind of have to go on my computer now to access social media because having it on my phone is just too tempting to look at too often. And so I think you're right. Sometimes it's about maybe not even taking a break completely, but perhaps just making a certain choice as far as how you can access it or how frequently or how often you can access it. And this is becoming more and more commonplace.
24: What are we seeing with children and teenagers when it comes to social media? And what are we seeing from some of these schools and school districts and states that are banning social media in schools?
25: There is so much happening in that space. And this is really an area that I'm very passionate about. I research children's online privacy quite a bit and really take a look at what the constantly changing online landscape looks like for them. And I think for children, it's something that they're getting familiar with earlier and earlier, and they might see it at school, whether it's from the school itself or whether it's from friends at school, peers, whoever it might be. They are kind of seeing it in other areas, activities with other, whether it's their parents or other adults. And that can really be a lot for anybody. As we just discussed, as adults, there it can be overwhelming, let alone a child's mind still developing, still really trying to kind of understand how to take in all this information. And so there are a lot of kind of pivots towards, let's not allow it at all. Let's ban it completely for teenagers, for children, whatever it might be. And I think while it's tempting to maybe do some of those things, I also think it can be a bit of a challenge to say there shouldn't be any social media ever, because it is a reality of the world we live in. Rather, I think a smart approach may be to try to be very wise and very cautious and really kind of think a lot about the way that it's presented, the way it's taken in, the way our children are consuming this content, and how it's designed is a big part of that as well. And that's where I think now some of these social media companies have been put more in the spotlight in recent years, is to really kind of say, okay, this is a part of our society today. This isn't something that's necessarily going away. And maybe it shouldn't, but there needs to be some responsibility taken for the way that we create these platforms and put this information in front of children, especially so that it's not just, well, whatever happens, happens, and hopefully it works out for the best. Now there's a bit more of that kind of responsibility being put on social media companies. And I think that that makes a lot of sense. And after many years, decades now of it being kind of the other way, the pendulum starting to swing towards, okay, let's think a little bit about how they can be responsible for the platforms they design.
24: I have a advertiser, I have a friend of mine who owns a business, and she advertises in Austin, Texas. And she went with the influencer route for 6 months, only to find out that everyone on social media, but not everyone, but most people on social media in Austin were influencers. So all she found out was that she was advertising to other influencers. She was like, what am I doing? I'm not reaching any of my customers. I'm just reaching other influencers. And so it was almost comical. She went back to advertising radio and her business took off, which, I could have saved her a lot of money, and told her that in the beginning. But let's talk about these algorithms, because a lot of people don't even know that they're being manipulated. The social media companies, the Facebooks of the world, the Twitter of the world, send you rage because their goal is to get you to listen and to watch longer. And they found out and spent billions of dollars realizing this, that the more angry they make you, the more upset they make you, the longer you listen. So they send you rage bait to get you to listen longer or to watch longer to get you more angry.
25: Yeah, I think especially because people use it as a search engine just as much as they use it as a social platform. They use it as a way to learn information, discover things, and to really also, as you said, they sort of see it as a way to consume news. So whatever does sort of pique your interest or whatever you're actively searching for, you tend to see a lot of that content coming back in your feed, at least for a little while, until maybe something else kind of piques your interest and the content switches. So when, we say these algorithms can be helpful in some ways in providing you information that maybe could help and be useful to whatever need you have or whatever information you might be seeking, I think there's also a lot of ways in which it can become inundating. It becomes too much. It becomes maybe spun in such a way that it can be more troublesome and worrying than helpful. And you're right that a lot of people don't really realize that this is kind of what's going on, that there are motives in terms of the type of information that's prioritized or deprioritized. And this has kind of been an ongoing battle now for a number of years, but like I said, is more recently kind of being put in the spotlight as an issue that needs to be explored.
24: Are you seeing, we're starting to read some of the children are sort of coming back to life in schools after the schools have banned the social media. Are you starting to see that in some of the data you're looking at?
25: Well, yes, I think that schools being much more proactive with taking an approach to say, we don't need to have it all day. We don't need to be focused on it during class and even in free periods, things like that. There's ways that we can kind of connect outside of that. I think that that is very vitally important to the way that kids are able to, because they spend a lot of time at school every day. So being able to sort of have an environment that doesn't prioritize that, but sort of takes the emphasis off of it and really kind of lets them look in real life and sort of engage in real life is something that can make a lot of sense to a learning environment. And not just from the academic side of things, but the emotional and social well-being side of things, which we all know is such a big component of being in school as well. I think there's a lot of benefit that it can be gleaned from kind of limiting and making sure that we aren't, you know, kind of saying kids can never and they won't ever have access to it, but being very intentional about it and really kind of taking a step back to say it can't just be free reign. We need to think of ways to make it a more intentional experience.
24: Dr. Alexa Fox, Associate Professor of Marketing and Social Media Researcher at the University of Akron, news that MySpace wants to fill the space of Let's Anger Media and social media. Doctor, what is Fexit? We know what Brexit is. What is Fexit?
25: Well, Fexit is kind of the idea of people exiting Facebook. And this was a phenomenon that I studied with my colleagues a few years ago, actually, leading up to the 2020 election. And we took a look at this idea that there is so much content now at the context we used was Facebook, but I think it can apply for other platforms as well. That Facebook, you know, it really used to be about just social connections between friends or family. And now there's a lot of content that's brand focused content or it's political focused content, and it's grown to be so much. And this was, like I said, we kind of discovered this idea and explored it a few years back, but it continues to be the case even now in 2026. You just see all kinds of content. And so what we took a look at really was this idea of, does the type of content that people see determine whether they are willing to or would seek out muting somebody on Facebook or removing them as a friend on Facebook or maybe even exiting Facebook altogether? And we did find that brand and political content really can drive users away, and people are especially unlikely to want to see political content when it doesn't align with their views. That was the strongest reason for wanting to engage in this Fexit behavior, as we found. And so it just kind of affirms a lot of the kind of ways that people say, well, it's sort of just an echo chamber. You know, it's everybody just wants to sort of hear what they want to hear, the information. We really did see that this is true, that yes, people didn't really like seeing political information on either side of the spectrum, but especially when they disagreed with it, it was a good way for them to sort of just say, I don't want to engage with this person. I'm ready to sort of get off of the platform. So this is something that, you know, has really kind of brought a lot of tension to these platforms. Everybody who's a user has seen this, you know, kind of content where it angers people. People get really upset. And sometimes these kind of exits, you know, might be driven by the type of content as opposed to maybe someone saying, look, I just really feel like I need a break. I'm feeling like it's too much. It's overwhelming. Yeah. It really may have to do with exactly what the content is.
24: I don't understand why the advertisers want to be associated with such rage or hate. It seems like I wouldn't want my product to be placed next to something that creates either so much hate, so much rage, or so many scams, right? What was the story a couple of weeks ago, maybe a couple of months ago, where Facebook knew they were taking ads from sort of scamming products and trying to scam your money? I mean, there's really it's a toxic soup out there. I don't understand why parents aren't more upset over it, right? They're upset about a book in a library, but they're not upset with the toxicity of a Facebook.
25: Yeah, I think it's sometimes hard for, like in the case of what you mentioned with parents, it's sometimes hard for people to sort of understand this is what's going on the back end. You know, you sort of see this very pretty polished version of whether it's an ad or other type of content. You see what the app presents. You don't always see kind of what's going on the back end in terms of how is the information being shared, what's going on. And so I think that when there's a lot of opportunity to see and maybe think that some of that content could be helpful, it seems relevant to you, like I was saying before, based on kind of the idea of, okay, I've reached out, and or I've maybe sought some of this information. I've looked for a certain type of product, and now I'm seeing ads for that product and others like it, related products. Right. So I could see maybe where the relevance would be. You're not sort of maybe seeing all the behind the scenes work that gets taken into account in order to make that happen, and maybe also then what's going on to kind of provide less relevant or, like you said, spammier content. Yeah. That could be much less useful than, you know, something that might be mixed in with more helpful content.
24: Do you think a social media site like MySpace that tones down the rhetoric is much more friendly, more getting back to what your high school friends were doing? Do you think MySpace has a chance to make a comeback here?
25: I think it really could, because that's what it was founded on, and it never really had a chance to get beyond that. By the time it started dying down in popularity, Facebook was in its infancy. It was still gaining popularity, but social media looked a lot different. It truly looked more social. It didn't look so polished. Everything was a little bit more focused on this idea of connections and friends. And, you know, some people kind of look back on that period and they say, like, oh, it's so cringy, you know, to look back and see how people posted, what they talked about. Like, it was a lot more free. People weren't so concerned about their public image because, again, they didn't really get what it means to have information posted on the internet and on social to keep it there forever. But I do think that that could really be something that people might seek a little bit more, is it's less focused on, I think if it could be less or not driven by an algorithm, if it doesn't force AI features the way that sometimes it feels a little bit forced on other platforms, and if it really offers that customization for the user that everybody loved so much about MySpace that is kind of missing from modern day platforms, I think it really could be successful. So if they stay true to what they were originally popular for and what people might feel that sense of nostalgia for today,
24: yeah,
25: it could be successful.
24: Who knew MySpace old school? From your mouth to God's ears, Dr. Alexa Fox, professor of marketing and social media researcher at the University of Akron. Doctor, thanks for a nice conversation. Have yourself a good night.
25: Thank you.
24: You got it. America at Night, back in a moment.
23: America at Night with McGraw-Milhaven, where the nation comes to talk.
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26: Ray Stevens. 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
7: Governor Glenn Youngkin, the former governor of Virginia. 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
24: Breaking tonight. Apparently, Paramount's legal chief has said that selling CNN as part of the merger is on the table as a way to resolve the antitrust lawsuit that is threatening the $110 billion acquisition of Warner Brothers. So they would sell CNN, and Barry Diller chimed in and said, I'll buy it. So we'll wait and see what happens. And then, of course, do you see where the Lakers? Last year, they sold for $10 billion. Today, Bob Iger of Disney fame and Jared Kushner's brother are buying the Lakers for $12 billion. The guy bought it for $10 billion last year, and he's selling it this year for $12 billion? That's a pretty good deal. Own the club for a year and make $2 billion? That's interesting. See how all that turns out. All right, stay right there. We got lots more to get to. There were a bunch of women after the JFK assassination that fueled the conspiracy theories that we still talk about today. We'll talk about that coming up next hour. Our executive director is Alex Hinton. Our engineer tonight is Richard Good. I'm McGraw Milhaven, and this is America at Night on Westwood One.
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15: It's been a debacle for over 3 years. 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The governor should be primarily held responsible, but also the local mayor and the town of Arlington Heights trustees. They fumbled it at the beginning.
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7: Still could be some rain and storms here through the end of the week. Won't be as much severe weather. Patchy fog tonight, although 70 degrees, and then a chance of showers and thunderstorms Thursday. Mostly after 1 p.m., a high of 77. From the Weather Channel, I'm meteorologist Mark Thibodeau, WLS AM 890, with another update in 30 minutes.
16: Last-minute hearing. I'm Lisa Lacerra, Fox News. Luigi Mangione, the man accused of killing UnitedHealthcare CEO Brian Thompson in December 2024, is expected in federal court in New York Friday, triggering speculation about a plea deal.
18: The new federal hearing comes as Mangione is also preparing to stand trial in New York State court in less than a month. But if his federal case were to be resolved with a guilty plea, legal experts say his attorneys could renew an effort to get some or potentially all of the state case thrown out. This is because New York law provides stronger protections against double jeopardy. His attorneys could argue that New York is barred from prosecuting him because the same underlying conduct already resulted in a federal conviction.
16: Fox's C.B. Cotton. This week it was determined jurors in Mangione's state trial will be anonymous amid concerns about the public trying to influence them. Nick Reiner, the son of Rob Reiner and Michelle Singer Reiner, indicted by a grand jury in Los Angeles County on murder charges for the killing of his parents last December, and the indictment adds the allegation that Reiner was lying in wait before he stabbed them to death. This comes as Reiner is seeking money from a trust his parents established for him to pay for his defense. One teenager injured another in custody after a shooting at a high school in Warner Robins, Georgia, about 102 miles southeast of Atlanta.
19: There was a group of students inside the bathroom, and a verbal altercation took place between two of the students. That verbal altercation quickly escalated into a physical altercation.
16: Houston County Sheriff Matt Moulton, the injured student has non-life-threatening injuries. The suspect was caught about an hour later, about a half mile away from the school. A White House official says cabinet members were on board the decoy Air Force One when President Trump left on another plane last month. 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
16: 11 people charged in what Attorney General Todd Blanche says is one of the largest marriage fraud prosecutions in U.S. history.
1: The indictment has charged 11 people with overseeing more than 1,000 sham marriages between Chinese nationals and U.S. citizens. U.S. Attorney General Todd Blanche said facilitators of these marriages were naturalized U.S. citizens from China, including one green card holder.
2: The facilitators used social media and other forms of advertising to market fraudulent immigration services to foreign nationals, primarily from China, and Chinese nationals would pay these facilitators as much as $100,000 for assistance in obtaining a marriage.
1: They would then apply for fraudulent green cards. The U.S. citizens participating in this scheme would then get paid as much as $30,000. Jessica Rosenthal, Fox News.
16: A former Southern Poverty Law Center official has been charged in the Justice Department's broader criminal case against the civil rights group. Heidi Byrick, who served as the group's chief financial officer, is charged with fraud, conspiracy, and other offenses. The group has been a frequent target of attacks by conservatives who claim the nonprofit is politically biased. One of the most historic franchises in the NBA has been sold again.
3: The Los Angeles Lakers are reportedly being sold to Josh Kushner and Bob Iger for a record-breaking price of $12.5 billion. ESPN was first to report the sale, which is now the largest for a North American sports franchise. The move is seen as a surprise, as Kushner and Iger had been working together on landing a possible expansion franchise in Las Vegas, and also because the Lakers were sold just last year by the Buss family to Mark Walter, who bought them for $10 billion. But they've been sold again, creating $2.5 billion profit in 10 months.
16: Fox's Tony Genualdo, the sale still needs the approval of the NBA's Board of Governors. Their next meeting is next month. I'm Lisa Lucera. This is Fox News.
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0: All right, welcome back. It's hour number two here on America at Night. A couple of text messages for you. Radio is often rage bait. Yeah, no, that's true. That's true. Radio can be rage bait. Anything, right? That's the whole idea. That's why I don't do that. I don't do rage radio. It's not my thing. It's not my bag. I like to talk to people. I don't. It's late night radio. It's like, get over yourself. Nothing's that angry. We got enough things going on in the world, in our own lives. So I don't want to be angry at something I had no control over. And it's like a game. Frank Luntz would be a great guest. Yes, he would. I've already reached out to Cynthia, our producer, to see if she can work that out. Carol in Naperville, Illinois, checks in. Loved the segment on last night's show about Flight 93, the National Memorial in Shanksville, Pennsylvania. Adding that to our must-see road trip. Did I hear correctly? Only 15 states require their schools to teach about 9/11 as part of our country's history. Such a disgrace. Yeah, you heard that, right? I heard that, too. Last night, during our National Park segment, she mentioned that only 15 states in the country have a law that say the schools are required to teach about 9/11. Now, I don't know why that would be, because we weren't teaching it, or we were teaching the conspiracy theories, or people are too upset by it, so it might upset the students. I mean, that seems just beyond stupid that you wouldn't teach about 9/11 and at least have a discussion about it, at least talk about it. I mean, it's affecting people's lives even today, and so I find that very hard to believe. But that's why we have the National Parks segment on, so that we can learn about this great country. Speaking of that, the JFK assassination was in 1963, and there were a group of housewives who fought the Warren Commission tooth and nail to get the real story. They call themselves the Housewives Underground, and there's a new book about those women. We'll talk to the author next about this book and the very first conspiracy theorists, if you will. America at Night, back in a moment.
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11: Byron York, chief political correspondent at the Washington Examiner. The recent assassination attempt at the White House Correspondents' Dinner. Do you think that there has been really meaningful soul-searching or reevaluation in any way of our politics in light of a third attempt to kill the president in the span of less than 2 years?
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11: The Chicago Bears might be moving to Indiana. 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
11: Graham Plattner talking about his Nazi tattoo. 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
0: Democrats are calling his proximity to whiteness a concern. And he's our newsman, Nick Gale. 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
0: If you're looking for a good conspiracy theory, you have come to the right place. The JFK assassination is considered one of the great stories, and what happened, who done it, and who was hiding it from who. Our next guest has written a book, not about the conspiracy itself, but the women who helped investigate it. The new book is called The Housewives Underground, the untold story of the women who made the JFK assassination our most enduring mystery. Caitlin Tiffany is a writer for The Atlantic and has penned the book. Caitlin, welcome to America at Night.
17: Thanks so much for having me.
0: So when did you get interested in this story? And tell me about these women. How did you find out about these these women that, that sort of kept the flame alive?
17: Yeah. So about 5 years ago or so, The Atlantic was doing a special project on conspiracy thinking in America. So I had done a couple of stories for that about these subcultures of women that had gotten really invested in QAnon, which was, you know, obviously the big conspiracy theory of that time.
0: Right.
17: And then in doing some research for some follow-up stories for that, I was reading this academic book called The Stigmatization of Conspiracy Theories Since the 1950s. That's actually not even the whole title. It's much longer. But it was a really interesting book by this German historian, Katharina Thalmann. And she mentioned in her chapter about Kennedy theories, this group of women who had taken it upon themselves to investigate the case. And I guess what drew my attention to them was that her point in including them was to talk about, you know, how disparaged they were in the media and how they were sort of the beginning of this stereotype we have of conspiracy theorists being like eccentric, loners, you know, bored, overactive imaginations, et cetera. A lot of that came from sort of presentation that was made of them in this magazine article in the 60s. So I was intrigued by that and decided to dig into it more. I didn't really come from any particular personal interest in the Kennedy assassination. I'd never really thought about it very much before. But I had written a lot about women's participation in subcultures and the way that they're discussed in the media. And so that's what really grabbed my attention.
0: It's so interesting because you think the QAnon conspiracy theories and all the other conspiracy theories that now seem to happen every other week, you think that was only, I guess it happens faster because of the social media world we live in, but it was going on long before there was the internet and or social media.
17: Totally. Although I think like what I quickly realized while I was researching is like if you read what these people were writing and researching about the assassination, like, yes, to some extent, they were

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1: 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Thank God he was stopped before much more damage could be done.
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2: She spent a lot of time driving down to Dallas to interview people herself, which was very different from Sylvia Maher, who was like a United Nations bureaucrat, lived in the West Village, was extremely academically inclined. You know, she didn't want to go to Dallas. She just wanted to read all of the government evidence and millions of pages of evidence and see if she could figure out what went wrong. And then they were also in touch with this third woman, Maggie Field, who lived in Beverly Hills, and she was much more interested in like hosting fundraisers, bringing the group of quote unquote critics together, organizing debate. She had them over to show them the Zapruder film when she got a bootleg copy in the late 60s, that kind of thing. So they were conveniently placed East Coast, West Coast, and dead center of the country, but also they had these three different approaches to promoting their cause that I thought were really interesting. And they also had very intense relationships with each other, which provided sort of the narrative arc.
3: Yeah. Caitlin Tiffany is our guest. The book is called The Housewives Underground. Today, they would find each other on Facebook in 5 minutes. How did they find each other back in the 60s?
2: Yeah, it took a lot more work. Some of them found each other through, there was a lot more alt weeklies and sort of small run independent magazines at that time. So if one of them wrote a letter to the editor about the case that somebody else read and thought it was well argued, they would write to them and say, do you want to be in touch? Do you want to share evidence? They would hear people on the radio. Sylvia Maher, who lived in New York, went to a seminar at the New School that brought together a bunch of people who were interested in interrogating the Warren Report. And so she met a bunch of people that way. And then word of mouth, once they became kind of a community of amateur scholars, I suppose.
3: Yeah. Talk about the talk radio aspect of this, because that was part of getting the word out. Was it not using talk radio to get these people on there to sort of fan the flames of an alternative theory to the Warren Commission?
2: Yeah. Sylvia Maher in particular was on the radio all the time, the Barry Gray Show, different late night talk programs in New York and Philadelphia. And it was an easy way to fill time on some of these programs because people were endlessly interested in it. You could pretty easily set up a panel of Warren Report critics, as they called themselves, and then just open it up for caller questions. So I mentioned in the book one night that Sylvia was doing a radio show in Philly, and they opened it up to questions, and she took questions until 5 a.m. Because it was just something people couldn't get enough of. It was endlessly discussable.
3: It was great copy, whether it was true or not, or whether it just fed the flames of a giant conspiracy, and it was great radio. And so just run with it.
2: Mm-hmm. Yeah.
3: Yeah. Really kind of interesting. Okay. So, take me through their research. Back up a second. How did you research this? So you found these three women. How did you go about researching them all these years later?
2: Yeah, I wasn't sure that it would be possible at first. It's kind of hard to research people who are no longer living who weren't famous unless they have very meticulous records of their lives, which luckily they did. They were all, highly literate, talking all the time to each other. And all of their letters, for the most part, were in the same archive in Maryland. A bunch of their family members had ended up giving their papers to the same archivist who had been sort of an activist archivist, I would say. He'd been kind of pursuing the critics' families, trying to amass a lot of that material there so that it wouldn't be thrown away. So they had thousands of letters back and forth, these three women between each other and then between the other people they were working with. And notably to the letters that they sent to the FBI, to J. Edgar Hoover, to Earl Warren, to Congress people. They were editors of newspapers, people that they thought weren't covering the case sufficiently. They were constantly writing and documenting. So there weren't a lot of gaps in the story because of their.
3: So they left a paper trail for you to go down.
2: Yeah, exactly. They made a rabbit hole for me, for sure.
3: what was their motivation? They just didn't believe the Warren Commission? They didn't think it was possible? They loved Kennedy? What was the motivation? They just didn't trust the Warren Commission?

0: I think a mix of things. Some of them loved Kennedy. Shirley Martin really loved Kennedy. She, I think, partly was informed by, she was very unpopular in the town that she lived in. And they all felt very alienated from the people around her. So then when Kennedy went to the Deep South, as people, you know, feared that he would meet some kind of violence there, she felt very much like, you know, we knew that was going to happen, so why was it allowed to happen? And so she got roped in for that reason, both out of, like, she already had this kind of passionate interest in history and in politics. She had this personal investment in Kennedy. And then she had this, like, also personal motivation of wanting to, I think, participate in the broader world more than she had been able to previously from the middle of rural Oklahoma. She talked a lot about wanting to participate more, but feeling insecure about being uneducated and having nothing to say. So it was something that was really painful to her, but I think also opened a door in a way. And the others, I think Sylvia in particular, she was really tormented by these conflicting ideals that she held. I mean, she was a prototypical New Deal liberal, worked at the United Nations, like thought that the government had this very positive role to play in improving people's lives. But then she was also subject to questioning during the Red Scare. She was privy to a lot of rumors about the U.S.'s interference in foreign countries, the CIA's efforts to topple various regimes. And so she also had this really powerful feeling that the government was, like, deceptive and manipulative. And so she didn't totally trust the story about Oswald being this, you know, far left Marxist killer. She actually did write with some letters of support to Earl Warren initially, because she had a lot of respect for him. But I think gradually just the amount of secrecy there was around the investigation, and then around when she read the Warren report, she felt like it was smudging some of the facts and kind of ice skating over some of the problems with the investigation. And she, after that, was kind of a dog with a bone, you know, just like dedicated to it.
1: The book is called The Housewives Underground, The Untold Story of the Women Who Made the JFK Assassination One of Our Most Enduring Mysteries. Caitlin Tiffany, our guest, the book came out last month. Can you trace back all of the theories of the Kennedy assassination to these women, or to women who were out there trying to investigate it?
0: I do think that they had a pretty pivotal role, obviously, or I wouldn't have written the book. But so, for example, Mark Lane, who I mentioned, he's a very famous assassination conspiracy theorist who sort of started out, he had already been somewhat of a household name because he had been an assemblyman in New York. But he gets connected with Marguerite Oswald by Shirley Martin, by one of these women. He receives a lot of help and assistance from Sylvia Marr, who is constantly fact-checking him. He's a little bit sloppy with facts. Mm-hmm. And then Maggie Field would raise money for him. She helped him prepare for this big debate in Beverly Hills against one of the Warren Commission lawyers. I think, like, some of the more famous theories would have come specifically from them. Like, Sylvia Marr was one of the first to develop this theory that there were decoy Lee Harvey Oswalds in and around Dallas in 1963. She didn't like to posit alternative stories of the crime. She preferred to focus on critiquing the Warren report itself, but she was key in that, and she helped Richard Popkin write his famous essay, The Second Oswald, for the New York Review of Books, helped him respond to some criticisms of that essay and such. So there are tendrils going all the way back, but they were part of a broader cultural shift, I would say.
1: Yeah, and the fact that they would go on radio shows for 2-3 hours a night, they were just fanning the flames. Just like you would on Facebook today, fanning the flames. They just used talk radio and some of the alternative medias at the time to do the same thing. Fascinating. Caitlin Tiffany, hold that thought. Lots more to get to. The book is called The Housewives Underground, The Untold Story of the Women Who Made the JFK Assassination Our Most Endearing Mystery. Caitlin Tiffany, the book came out last month. It's out by Crown, the publisher. America at Night, back in a moment.

0: 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I've been surfing here since I was a kid. Now, seeing my grandson out on the water, it means everything to me. Watching him and taking in the blue waves, the sea breeze, the blurry horizon.
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3: Could be more storms on the way later Thursday. It does not look quite like the setup, though, we've had the last couple of days. Patchy fog in the sunrise, a low of 70. After about 1 p.m. Thursday, there is a chance of showers and storms. One or two could be on the strong side with some gusty wind, a high of 77. From the Weather Channel, I'm meteorologist Mark Thibodeau, WLS AM 890, with another update in 30 minutes.
4: Fox News, I'm Chris DeMeo. White House Press Secretary Karoline Leavitt announces she's stepping down. President Trump reacting on Truth Social.
5: President Trump announcing one of my most trusted aides, Karoline Leavitt, will be departing her role at the end of the month so she can spend more time with her beautiful young children and family, a decision I totally understand and respect.
4: Fox's Jackie Heinrich at the White House. Two students are injured after a shooting at a high school in Georgia Wednesday.
6: There was a group of students inside the bathroom, and a verbal altercation took place between two of the students. That verbal altercation quickly escalated into a physical altercation.
4: Houston County Sheriff Matt Moulton, the suspect, is in custody. Stocks finishing the day mixed. The Dow finishing down 21 points. The Nasdaq finished up 143 points. The S&P ending up 20. 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
12: Caitlin Tiffany is our guest. She has written a book that's getting a whole lot of attention, The Housewives Underground. The untold story of the women who made the JFK assassination our most endearing mystery. Caitlin, let me ask you this question today, because I thought it was so fascinating, the similarities between then and today and the differences between then and today when you talk about conspiracy theories. Today, it's a cottage industry. Today, you make money off of these with clicks and clickbait and all that type of stuff. Did these women have a stream of income and or revenue, and was it a financial reason for them to keep doing this?
19: No, it's a pretty big difference. It was not at all financially lucrative. In fact, I think it was very expensive for them. Partly because information was so much less accessible. I mean, to be really invested in the Kennedy assassination at that time, you would have to, first of all, purchase the 26 volumes of hearings and exhibits of government evidence from the government publishing office, have it shipped to you. That was not a negligible expense. And then as the National Archives continued declassifying things and releasing things, the critics, as they called themselves, would often have to pool their money to go and get copies. You needed all of these physical resources, not to mention staying in touch with each other. They would always joke about like running up their phone bills, all the money that they were spending staying in touch. They needed tape recorders. They traveled a lot. Maggie Field actually bought a copy machine that she kept in her bathroom because this is the 60s. It was quite enormous. So I think that was something they actually pushed back on a lot in some of the media portrayals. The journalists would sort of suggest like these women are trying to get, you know, benefit off of the Kennedy legacy. They're trying to get rich. They're trying to get famous. And certainly there were people in this circle who were interested in attention and some level of like glory and recognition and vindication. But I don't think that anybody got rich.
12: Let's talk about the conspiracy theory, because I that has a negative connotation. And I know today there are people who are still convinced any number of things about the Kennedy assassination. But did the women uncover any facts not in evidence? Did even the Warren Commission admit that some things, I mean, did these women uncover anything that was always or was actually agreed upon as a fact that was not necessarily brought forward by the Warren Commission before?
19: I don't know that they discovered new information, because for the most part, their focus, as I mentioned, was on disproving the Warren report. They certainly did find many issues with the Warren report itself. Some issues that had been noticed by other people too, but they drew a lot of attention to the fact that the FBI's description of the autopsy was completely different from what ended up being in the Warren report itself. Because Sylvia was so expert in the 26 volumes, she knew about all of the eyewitness testimony and all of the interviews that the Warren Commission did. So she knew and could point out sort of how they picked and chose which bits of testimony to include, because they already supported the theory that they were working from. So they did a very good job with that. I think that is kind of like the not to spoil it, but sort of like the arc and the tragedy of the book is that, you know, later in the 70s, the House Select Committee on Assassinations reinvestigates the case with the help of some of these people, including Sylvia Marr. And Sylvia and her friends are very disappointed because what the House Select Committee ultimately says is, you know, it ultimately does say the Warren report is misleading, that investigation was not as exhaustive as the government claimed. The FBI and the CIA had all of these conflicts of interest that they didn't disclose. But at the end of the day, we don't have anything else. You know, Oswald was part, they do say that there may have been a second shooter in the HSCA report, but they don't say that Oswald was innocent, which is what some of these people were really hoping for. I think that's the tension and sort of the sadness of the story, is that they say that they're really just interested in an honest accounting of the facts. But then even when they get one that is more honest than the original, it's very disappointing for them.
10: Yeah, it's one of those things where no answer would be suffice, right? No admission, right? They would, no matter what's reported, they're still not happy.
19: Yeah, it's hard to say. I don't know if there might have been some version of an investigation that would convince them, but because it was such a crazy time, you know, the reason that the case even got reinvestigated by Congress in the 70s is because the American people had just learned absurd things, like the CIA was testing bioweapons on their citizens, you know, like FBI tried to get Martin Luther King Jr. to kill himself. So anything really seemed possible in those days.
10: So explain to me, and part of the book is called The Housewives Underground. Caitlin Tiffany, our guest. The book is The Housewives Underground, the untold story of the women who made the JFK assassination our most enduring mystery. With all that being said, the FBI ends up harassing these women in some way, shape, or form, do they not?
19: Kinda. Yeah, I guess you could say that. I mean, it was almost funnier than that to me, because it seemed from reading the files, FBI files at the archives, there's a good number of them about the women, especially about Shirley Martin. The FBI was like strangely anxious about the attention they were getting from these women. You know, there's lots of memos, including some by J. Edgar Hoover himself, saying, you know, you got to be aware of this woman. She has this antagonistic attitude towards the Bureau. She wants to embarrass us, like make sure she's not recording you. Don't say anything unprofessional in front of her. And they would go to her house to interview her, and like she would just drive them away by being, you know, sarcastic and glib and unmanageable. But then they would write their little report saying like, oh, she's just awful. You know, she just wants to embarrass us. It was a strange relationship. They were more seriously surveilling some of the more famous male critics. Mark Lane was under like constant surveillance, and was subject to, he was part of COINTELPRO. There was like an effort to get him disbarred, you know, crazy things that they did to him. But with the women, it was funnier, because it was strange to see how much this federal agency that's supposed to be focused on investigating the murder of the president is also finding time to stress out about whether some random woman in Oklahoma like respects them or not.
10: Well, but that's sort of lends itself to the conspiracy is why are they interested in these women? Maybe they're onto something. Maybe they're hitting too close to home, and therefore the FBI has to go and shake them down a little bit.
19: Right, totally. Well, I think that was actually one of the things that the later congressional investigation called out, not specifically in relation to Shirley Martin, but they called out J. Edgar Hoover essentially for being more interested in the public's perception of the Bureau than in getting the absolute truth about the assassination. Mm.
10: Where does Jim Garrison come into all this?
19: Jim Garrison is this larger-than-life figure who comes along in the late 60s. He's the district attorney of New Orleans at the time. And one day he gives this somewhat surprise press conference in New Orleans saying, my office has been looking into the JFK assassination, and we solved it, and we're going to arrest people and tell the full story for the first time, which is, I'm sure you can imagine, very dramatic. A lot of the Warren Report critics, Sylvia and Shirley and Maggie, are interested in helping him. It's a big opportunity for them because, you know, as we were just talking about, the rest of the government's very dismissive of them, not really interested in what they have to say. So here comes this pretty official figure who's going to reopen the case and who is open to input from them. You know, he writes to them, he calls them, he lets them come visit New Orleans and look through the files, takes all of their theories into consideration. So it's a big moment for the critics because it's their opportunity on the national stage, but then it quickly becomes a really actually kind of heartbreaking conflict among them because some of them become disillusioned with him as his investigation proceeds and as he reveals, you know, his investigative and rhetorical style, which some of them find very unappealing and, you know, morally wrong. And then some of them want to cling to him and want to say, you know, this is our chance. This is our guy. We got to stick by him. We got to help him. And eventually the critics community kind of falls apart over that, over Garrison, who's this very zany personality.
10: Right, yeah. And Oliver Stone, years later, makes the movie JFK, in which he takes a cartoonish character like Jim Garrison and makes him even more cartoonish.
19: I tried watching that movie again recently. I just can't get through it. It's so offensive. It really is.
10: It sounds like, though, in each one of these steps, Caitlin Tiffany, the author of The Housewives Underground, that the men are out there making their money off this stuff and becoming famous, and they're using the women as their sort of research department and taking their research and using it for their own benefit.
19: Yeah, kind of. I mean, I would say it's not like it's not totally black and white. Obviously, nothing is. But it was interesting to me reading their letters, especially because these women are coming together sort of just before second wave feminism really took off. So they're not talking about it. They're not talking about it like they're being wronged, but they talk about it in this kind of funny way of like, well, what do you expect kind of way? You know, this man called me again to ask what I've found. So, 'cause he wants to write a magazine article or, you know, they joke a little bit about how much better they know the evidence than any of the men in their circle. And some of these men were really their friends and collaborators. But there was, yeah, that was present. That dynamic was present and they noticed it and remarked upon it.
10: What has been the reaction since the book came out?
19: It's been interesting. Yeah. I mean, cause I've heard from a lot of people who have been following the case for a really long time and have really strong feelings about it. And especially about some of the later developments, because my book only goes up until 1989, which is when Sylvia Meir passed away. It doesn't cover, the major release of records that happened actually after that JFK movie. It doesn't uncover, it doesn't cover some of the things people have found since then. Because I think I knew this would happen. I knew people were going to ask me, like, who do I think did it? Or why am I not talking more about this? Why am I not talking more about that? And the story to me was really not about who did it, but more so about these women and how they kind of structured their lives around pursuing this one thing. And also this kind of back and forth between on one level, you could see it as destructive. You could see it as like encouraging this culture of conspiracy thinking, which has been, dangerous recently, but you can also think of it as this like really, kind of inspiring act of participation, in their democracy. And so I was more interested in sort of dealing with those two things, trying to reconcile them and decide like how I felt about these women's contributions to history more so than how I felt about whether or not Lee Harvey Oswald had a doppelganger.
10: I think it's interesting. The book is The Housewives Underground, the untold story of the women who made the JFK assassination one of our most endearing mysteries. I think it's important to look at something like this because today, what do we believe and what do we know and who are we reading and who are we listening to and what do you think is real and what don't you think is real? And back in the day, the JFK assassination conspiracy theories, this is sort of, and again, that's a negative connotation, but these women were actually trying to sort of do right by the world and went down rabbit holes, went down, you know, other venues and legitimate or not. But it's an interesting look at what we're going through today through the lens of what happened in the 1960s.
19: Mm-hmm. Yeah, I think like comparing it to today was, I mean, it was impossible not to. I was working on it because it's also, there are many other aspects of the story that resemble what we're going through today. I mean, the 60s are this time of really seismic social change, of existential concern about nuclear war. It felt like this very dark time in American life where people were becoming very disillusioned with the possibilities for democracy, and kind of having to reckon with, I guess, growing up in a way, and, you know, moving out of the very, like, the moral clarity of World War II and moving into the moral murkiness of the 50s and 60s and trying to decide, like, what does it mean to be an American? What, like, how serious are we about our promises, about what this society is? And I think a lot of those things were feeling very salient to me at the time I was writing this, which was mostly, you know, leading up to the 2024 election. It's not just the conspiracy thinking. I think it's just the general ambient anxiety about, like, what the country is and what it stands for and what it means to, like, participate.
20: 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It was a fascinating conversation. Thank you, and good luck down the road.
19: Yeah, of course. Thank you so much.
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7: All right, so that's going to do it for hour number two. Next hour, some interesting news, one of which AOC is in the news, and she says that she takes back Woke 1.0. We'll get into that next hour. A couple of text messages here. JFK, November 1962, then a teenager of Oak Cliff, Texas neighborhood, and the later radio personality who sat down next to the Texas Theater by none other than one of the most famous assassins of the time, was always known by their infamous three legal names, Lee Harvey Oswald. I interviewed the man, and what he revealed to me was fact over fiction moments of the shooting of the local Dallas police officer Tippit. Oswald's last words as he was pulled out of the theater, "I protest this police brutality." Okay, there you go. Music says we're done for the hour. Our executive director is Alex Hinton. Our engineer tonight is Richard Good. I'm McGraw-Milhaven, and this is America at Night on Westwood One.

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8: Weather not quite as over the top here as recently, but we'll see some patchy fog as we head into sunrise. Otherwise, a few clouds, a low of 70. There will be a good chance of showers and storms in the afternoon and evening Thursday. It doesn't look quite as severe in terms of potential as recently. 77 the high, although some brief heavy rain looks possible. From the Weather Channel, I'm meteorologist Mark Thibodeau, WLS AM 890 with another update in 30 minutes.
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9: A White House exit. I'm Chris DeMeo, Fox News. White House Press Secretary Caroline Leavitt is leaving her post to spend more time with her family.
10: Caroline just put out an additional post saying that serving as the White House Press Secretary of the last year and a half has been the honor and adventure of a lifetime. She expresses her gratitude to the president for the privilege of speaking on his behalf at the podium and talks about how challenging it has been working in one of the most demanding and important jobs while also welcoming two young children in recent years. You know, she is the youngest press secretary in history. The president in his post seems to indicate as well that she will continue to play a role as an outside advisor.
9: That's Fox's Jackie Heinrich at the White House. 11 people have been indicted in what the Justice Department calls a decade-long marriage fraud scheme.
11: DOJ officials are calling these sham marriages, with Chinese nationals coming to the United States and paying tens of thousands of dollars to obtain green cards illegally. 11 people were indicted in this investigation. The announcement was made by Attorney General Todd Blanche in Washington, though most of the alleged criminal activity took place in New York City and surrounding boroughs. Federal prosecutors say that facilitators paired foreign nationals seeking immigration status with U.S. citizens recruited by other scheme participants to engage in these sham marriages. They used attorneys, tax preparers, marriage officiants to facilitate the marriages and submit fraudulent immigration paperwork to obtain permanent residency for the foreign nationals.
9: That's Fox's David Spunt in Washington. Jury selection is underway in Oakland, California, in a major federal trial against Meta. 29 states accused the company of designing Facebook and Instagram to be addictive to children. The states also accused Meta of illegally collecting personal data on children. Meta denies the allegations and says it has worked on improving safety for young users. The trial should last 6 to 8 weeks. 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
14: That heat's going to be out there for one more day.
15: Temperatures being 30 degrees above average.
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9: President Trump says the U.S. has total control of the Strait of Hormuz and negotiations are proceeding. Iran rejects that claim, saying efforts to revive peace talks remain stalled.
16: Enforcing a naval blockade in the Strait of Hormuz, CENTCOM says today a U.S. Navy MH-60 helicopter fired two Hellfire missiles into the Vela Nova's engine room after the ship's civilian crew ignored repeated warnings from American forces. The ship is no longer transiting to Iran. The president sees that as more effective than peace talks.
17: We totally control the Strait of Hormuz. We have control over it. Nobody else, only us. Our Navy is unbelievable. And things are going great for our country.
16: And when the president is optimistic about peace talks or when things seem like they might be developing well, the president will say something like, we might have a deal within 2 days. Right now, he's not saying that.
9: Fox's Peter Ducey at the White House. U.S. forces are on track to leave Iraq next month.
18: Following a meeting with U.S. CENTCOM Commander General Brad Cooper, Iraq's prime minister says September 30th is a fixed and final date for U.S. forces to completely withdraw from Iraq as part of an anti-ISIS mission. The U.S. and Iraqi governments agreed in 2024 to draw down the U.S.-led operations against ISIS. And since then, American troops have been based mainly in the Kurdish region in northern Iraq. Those bases have come under attack since the war with Iran was launched in February. Once the withdrawal is complete next month, it will mark the end of a U.S. military presence in Iraq since the 2003 invasion. At the White House, Jared Halpern, Fox News.
9: Gas prices are inching up a bit. AAA says the cost of a gallon of regular on average in the U.S. is now $4.03. That's up about 2 cents since yesterday and more than a dollar since this time last year. Diesel is at $5.35, up about 4 cents since Tuesday. I'm Chris DeMayo. This is Fox News.
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23: Here are the phone numbers. 1-844-242-McGraw. 1-844-462-4729. Those are the phone numbers. We'll take some phone calls. Love first-time phone callers. Love first-time phone callers. Love regulars as well. We got the text lines open. Same number, 1-844-42-McGraw. You can text your comments. You can call in and wait on the line. If you're a first-time caller, we'll bump things up for you. We do not screen. We never will, never have, don't want to. And, of course, once the show's over with, you can certainly leave a message on the voicemail. We got some messages, some voicemails that we can always get to as well. 1-844-42-McGraw. 1-844-42-4. 262-4729. The crazies are at it. You've got these politicians. God love them. Seriously, God love them. They say this stuff with such a straight face, right? With such conviction and such moxie and such without any hint of like, you know, like I can't believe you people are even buying this, right? So, two stories that came out the last couple of days I think is really interesting. Alexandria Ocasio-Cortez, or otherwise known as AOC, went on this week, ABC News, this week with George Stephanopoulos. I don't know if they just call it this week or they got the George Stephanopoulos in there. But in this interview, she talks about how, and I'm paraphrasing here, but that, you know, we really shouldn't be held to all the crazy things we said back in the day, like 2020, when she first burst onto the scene. They're calling that woke 1.0. And that we shouldn't be held for what elected officials say then. We should be held for what they're saying now. This is actually an interesting, I mean, this is a very interesting shift that's going on in politics. They burst onto the scene saying the most crazy, insane things, and then a lot of attention's drawn to them, and then they sort of get closer to power, and they understand how things work, and you know what? Maybe defunding the police is not such a good idea. Maybe, you know, insane ideas about the Pentagon, probably not the smartest thing to do to get you elected, right? And so this is, so when somebody said, you know, AOC is crazy for thinking to defund the police, and all of a sudden you're called every name in the book. Now, 5 years later, the woman comes out and says, you know, maybe that really wasn't right. So you had the woman up in Wisconsin saying, hey, we should cancel Thanksgiving. I mean, how insane can this be? And then say, well, I really didn't mean it. I love Thanksgiving. Or Alexandria Ocasio-Cortez saying, you know, now that, you know, defund the police really just doesn't make any sense. Getting rid of prisons kind of doesn't make any sense. And, oh, you know, we should probably just sort of pay attention to what the politicians are saying today. So she admitted that what she was saying was ridiculous. With a straight face. All those years ago. I mean, this isn't like she was in college and she got drunk and someone put a camera in her face and she said something stupid. I mean, she was running for office when she said these things. But woke 1.0 is dead. Whatever that means. I've never really understood what woke meant. The defunding the police is over with. You know, I find this interesting. That AOC is... I bet you she gets a little bit of criticism from the Cori Bushes of the world. Cori Bush just lost a primary. And the traditional Democrat who won, if you want to call the man who beat her as a traditional Democrat, I would probably disagree with that assessment that I just put out there. But I bet you the progressives are going to come snarping at AOC because this... I don't know if she's running for president, but she's running for something. She's got stars in her eyes. We'll see what happens. But she goes on ABC and says, you know, maybe what we said then really didn't age well, and probably we should think about it differently. James Tallarico has taken things back, right? He was talked about that whole God has a number of genders or God is genderless or whatever, which makes zero sense. You have this woman up in Wisconsin against Thanksgiving. You have AOC wanting to defund the police. I mean, think about this for a second. These are real things. And they say it with such a straight face. Now, it's not just the are the Democrats. The Republicans are just as guilty, because you forget how many people were against Donald Trump, right? J.D. Vance said some of the most bombastic things against Donald Trump, and now apparently is into the fold. Marco Rubio, Ted Cruz, Bernie Moreno, the senator from, who's a full-on Trumper now, was very much against him. Nikki Haley, Glenn Beck mocked Donald Trump for years, and all of a sudden he's since apologized and seen the error of his ways. Tucker Carlson, well, Tucker Carlson was Trump. I think he was anti-Trump, then he was Trump, now he's anti-Trump again, I guess. Ben Shapiro. So all these people say these most outrageous things, and then they put their finger in the air, and it doesn't age well. So then they all of a sudden backtrack. How many people called out Trump, and then how many people sort of buttered up to him after he was a winner, and they realized that he was going to win, and therefore they had to suck up to the man. It's really, I mean, these politicians, man, they really have no shame. No shame whatsoever. Look, I might say something stupid, or I might say something dumb, but I'll own it. I mean, I'll own it. I'll either try and defend it I also understand that when you speak for a living and you talk for a living, you might say something stupid from time to time. We're all guilty of it, okay? Might have been a bad show, a bad day, whatever. I get all that, but never in my life have I ever said, let's cancel Thanksgiving, or let's defund the police, or God has a different number of genders. I mean, that's so insane. In my dumbest, stupidest, late night dorm room arguments, would I have ever said anything that stupid? And I've said some stupid things. I've never said anything that stupid. So anyway, those are my thoughts. But it's interesting. Okay, that's one. Now, you've got Mike Lindell, who I love Mike Lindell for no other reason than he's just entertaining. He's insane, but he's entertaining. Now, he loses a Republican primary for the Minnesota governor's race. And now he's blaming potential voting irregularities. He lost by 11 percentage points. He lost by 18,000 votes. And now he's claiming that there are some 265,000 votes that haven't been counted and could push him into the lead. He's going to make a statement tomorrow at some point, apparently. So somehow the Republicans somehow rigged the system against him. So this Mike Lindell, God love the guy. Full on Trumper, full on election denial guy, now loses the Republican primary, and it's the Republicans' fault because are the Democrats who were voting? Are the Democrats who are counting the votes? It's very confusing to follow his logic. But again, no shame. You lost. Take your medicine. The Republican voters in Minnesota wanted somebody else. Take your medicine. Go home. Anyway, those are my thoughts on the news of the day. 1-844-2-McGraw. 1-844-262-4729. 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America at Night, back in a moment.
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1: All right, 1-844-2-McGraw, 1-844-262-4729. To the text line we go. This one is in Florida. Did I miss something? Nobody on my social media feed told me the MMR vaccine caused autism. Why the change? Yeah, that's a good question. I had not heard that the MMR vaccine was in the crosshairs of any political group. All the medical community is pretty much lined up that it's a great shot. It's effective. It's simple. It's easy. I had not heard. I didn't know that that was a thing. I heard some of the other things were, but the MMR vaccine, I don't know, maybe in the corners of the internet, but it is the measles industrial complex come home to roost, because the doctors are going to make a lot more money if you have to go three times as opposed to one time. The syringes, you got to have more syringes, you got to have more Band-Aids, you got to have more cotton swabs and more alcohol use and all that stuff. So doesn't seem very cost effective if you're not going to get any health benefit out of the thing. But what do I know? Also, here's another one from Washington. Mike Lindell was a very successful crack addict. You know, that I'll tell you what about Mike Lindell. He might, when he talks about this voter stuff, might be crazy. But I applaud the man for, he did have a substance problem, and he overcame it. And I think mocking people who have a addiction and overcome it is ridiculous. Say what you want about the man, but I applaud him. I support him. I'm glad he's kicked the habit. And whatever he has to do to stay sober, I applaud him. Whether it's Mike Lindell or Hunter Biden or, you know, Rush Limbaugh, or pick your person who has a drug problem. I mean, there for the grace of God go any of us. And there's no grace in this world anymore, right? There's no grace. There's no caring about your fellow man. I don't care if you think taxes should be lower or higher. I hope you're safe. I hope you can find some peace. You know, that's missing in America today, and it's sad. And say what you want about Mike Lindell, but I'm glad, so glad he's turned his life around, and he's safe and healthy, and became a very successful businessman. God love him. I mean, what more do you want? The man turned his life around. So I don't like it when people make fun of people who've had struggles.

0: I've overcome them. So anyway, 1-844-2-McGraw, 1-844-262-4729. I want to talk about this golfer guy for a second. We sort of mentioned it earlier in the week. But this guy who faked a hole-in-one, now that this has been out for a couple of days, it's now international news. And if you missed it, the story goes something like this. It happened here in St. Louis, where this guy is playing in a golf tournament at a country club. And unbeknownst to anybody else, he goes out early, before the sun comes out. And he goes up to the fourth green, and he makes some ball marks in the fourth green, and then he puts his ball in the fourth hole. Goes back home, shows up at the course like everybody else, gets ready. Their group happens to be the first group out. It's a member tournament at this country club in St. Louis. They get to the third hole. Remember, he put the ball in the fourth hole. He gets to the third hole, and he says, hey, I got to take a call from my grandmother. She's not feeling very well. I'll meet you guys up at the next tee box. So he goes up to the next tee box, presumably to take the call. The rest of the group finishes out the third hole and then meets him on the fourth hole. When they get there, they say, did you hit? Where did you go? And he says, I don't know. I'm up by the green somewhere. Well, they go up to the green, and lo and behold, they see the divot marks of the ball that he left earlier, and the ball, surprisingly, is in the hole. Oh, my goodness, he has a hole-in-one. And nobody saw him. And so they get back at the end of the day, apparently, and the rest of the tournament's a little suspect. Did you see it? No. Did you see it? No. Nobody saw this guy's hole-in-one. I'm sure there was some money on it, right? Everyone, it's a member golf tournament. I'm sure they're putting in a Finsky for a hole-in-one pool or something, right? So they're talking about it, and they're like, there's something fishy going on. Well, lo and behold, somebody at the golf course says, what hole? The fourth hole? Oh, you know what? We've got cameras from the maintenance shed on that hole. So they check the cameras, and lo and behold, they see him at 3 o'clock in the morning putting the ball in the hole. The gig is up. Okay. He admits it. Okay. He admits it. And since then, there has been just this vitriol because this man has cheated in golf. Okay. So much so that he has to now resign from his country club. And the vitriol in the sports community has been overwhelming. He'll never play golf again. He'll lose all of his friends. He'll never be able to join another country club. He'll never be able to play golf again. This man's life's ruined. And while I understand that golf is a sport in which you self-police, right? I understand baseball. It's sort of revered if you're cheating, right? If you're caught spitting on a ball, or if you're caught, you know, doctoring a ball, there's almost, a celebrity to it, right? There's almost like, well, you caught me, right? There's almost like if you're not cheating, you're not trying in sports. Football, baseball, basketball, whatever. But in golf, no, you don't cheat. That's the unwritten rule, right? So this guy is now being vilified in the sports community. Hold that thought. I'll come back and tell you what I think about all this. And you're going to want to hear this. America at Night, back in a moment.
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0: 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I've been surfing here since I was a kid. 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Watching him and taking in the blue waves, the sea breeze, the blurry horizon.
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4: Be some more storms on the way for Thursday, but it does not look like the setups of weather we've had the last couple of days with the really big severe thunderstorms. Just some patchy fog overnight, a low of 70. There will be some showers and storms after 1 p.m. Thursday. Some storms could be strong, but don't expect a big severe weather outbreak, a high of 77. From the Weather Channel, I'm meteorologist Mark Thibodeau, WLS AM 890, with another update in 30 minutes.
5: Fox News, I'm Ted Lindner. New reports show President Trump's trade agenda is bringing jobs back to the states. Commerce Secretary Howard Lutnick telling Fox Business's Kudlow the president's tariffs work.
6: These tariffs protecting American manufacturing jobs, building and constructing those jobs. This is where we're going. And you know what the key is? We're going to have to train young people for these high-tech jobs.
5: Critics of the tariffs claim they only raise costs. President Trump announcing on Wednesday the White House Press Secretary Karoline Leavitt's leaving her position to spend more time with her family. Former senior counselor to the president, Kellyanne Conway, says Caroline's time in the White House was historic.
7: She will go down as one of the best White House press secretaries, definitely for her work behind the podium, but her work behind the scenes that the public doesn't always see.
5: Secretary Leavitt expected to continue a relationship with the president with an outside advisor role. 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
1: All right, where was I before I was so rudely interrupted by our commercials? Okay, talking about this golfer in St. Louis that has made national news because he was caught cheating and put the ball in the hole and then claimed he had a hole-in-one, okay? Since this happened over the weekend, and since this came out Friday, there's been an onslaught of just vitriol towards him and his family, and people, the bro community is up in arms over this. The golfing community just cannot believe that somebody would do this. And he had to resign from his country club, and people are saying no other country club will ever accept him in any way, shape, or form, because you just can't trust him. You just can't steal. I mean, he lied about a golf shot. He lied about a hole in one. He lied, and we had money. We had a pool going. There was a skin in the game. There was money on the line. He stole from us. And if you can't trust him playing golf, I don't want to know you. Okay, fine. But let me ask you this question. Is it really that big of a deal that he lied and cheated in a golf tournament? And yet, how many men in that tournament are cheating on their wives, and that's okay? Well, his wife's a real pain in the neck. I can see why he cheated on her, right? Well, you know, I mean, what are you going to do? That's his private life. But this guy, he cheated in golf. This is so insane. I understand cheating is wrong. And I understand cheating in a game of chance or cheating gambling, I guess is wrong, right? I guess it's not appropriate. You know, cheating in cards, I guess, is wrong. I guess, right? There's honor among thieves. But seriously, we've got our priorities messed up in this country. If when you go to a golf course or you go to a country club and there are people who are cheating on their wives all over the place, but they're still welcomed back to the country club. How many divorces happen in country clubs where the guy brings the new girlfriend to the country club, or the wife brings the new boyfriend to the country club, or the husband brings the mistress while the wife's away to the country club? And people are like, oh, well, you know, what are you going to do? We'll have to be nice to Johnny, and we'll have to be nice to Sally, and You know, it's tough on the kids. You know, this guy stood up in front of God and said he was going to pledge his undying love to this woman, cheats on her, destroys the relationship, destroys the family. The kids are all up, you know, the kids are all messed up because now they got two different homes and all this stuff. But the other guy cheated in golf. Well, that guy, he can't kick him out of the club. You can't cheat in golf. Cheating on your wife? What are you going to do? I mean, am I the only one who thinks this is bizarre? That there's vitriol, and the guy, the golfer who got caught cheating, now has apologized, admitted it, has apologized for it, and says, you know, hey, lay off my family. Okay, so now you've got the internet trolls going after the guy's family because he cheated at golf. Okay, you really need mental help. You really need to see somebody. If you're going around throwing social media shade on this guy's family because he cheated in golf, we need to put these things into perspective, don't we? It's so bizarre to me. I get it. You're not supposed to cheat in golf. I get it. There was money on who gets a hole in one. But for it to be embarrassed worldwide, whereas how many men cheat on their wives? Even the guy in the Coldplay concert, right? Who was caught cheating on his wife in front of the car? I'm sure he didn't quit his country club. He wasn't kicked out of his country club. I mean, the whole thing is insane. Anyway. That's what I was thinking about today. 1-844-2-McGraw. 1-844-262-4729. Let's go to Eduardo in Tampa. Eduardo, you were on America at Night.
2: Yeah, McGraw, thank you for taking my call. You know, I'm over here in Tampa, and it's been a couple of years since we had a hurricane. And on my former city, Chicago, is the leader in tornadoes. We have two earthquakes in Latin America in less than a month. You got to think these cities and countries got to rethink their infrastructure for their citizens. It's just bad luck for them. But I don't know. I mean, if you want to get a stadium or something where they're allocating money other than infrastructure, I think you really, you as a taxpayer, you really need to voice your opinion against.
1: Well, the list of earthquakes that have happened over the last couple of months has, I mean, it's been really quite scary when you think about it. We had the Philippines in June. We had Venezuela in June. We had Tonga in March. We had one in Indonesia in April. You mentioned the one in Colombia. Japan had one in April. Mexico had one in June 17th. Venezuela had another one, right? They had one, then they had the other one. Malaysia had one. I mean, that's all this year. I think we had like 10 earthquakes this year alone, if I'm reading this right. So, I mean, it's there's something going on. And there seem to be, you know, very strong 7.8, 7.5s, 7.1s. I mean, those are really strong earthquakes. So some fault line's getting a lot of activity somewhere.
2: Yeah, not to mention you can even toss in, if you want to be an alarmist, you can even toss in the fact that a lot of places are dry. A lot of lakes are dry.
1: Yeah.
2: Danube River's dry, Lake Mead's dry. I mean, take your pick.
1: Yeah, no, it's an interesting deal. Yeah, no, infrastructure, you know, look at what's going on. You're in Florida. Look what's going on in Florida, making everybody, you know, fix their condos because of that pool thing that collapsed, right?
2: Surfside.
1: So, I mean, that's an issue down in Florida. So, you know, infrastructure is a big, big deal, and it costs a lot of money, and nobody wants to pay for it. So, Eduardo, thanks for the phone call. Appreciate it.
2: Yep.
1: You got it. Danny and Rolla. Danny, you're on America at Night.
3: Hey, what's going on, brother?
1: How you doing, bud?
3: I'm doing fine. Our cards, or, well, my cards. You like the Mets.
1: I like the Cardinals. Don't get me wrong. I like the Cardinals. The Cardinals are my second favorite team. I root for the Cardinals.
3: They took the series from the Phillies. That's first. I got a couple, so I'm going to machine gun them.
1: Go ahead.
3: The guy that was a Democrat and became, or was a Republican, became a Democrat.
1: Yes.
3: He should check out Stephen A. Smith. He should check out James Carville, who has been the mouth of the South has been boisterous, outspoken for what, 30 years? And he said, "You guys are crazy. I'm leaving the party." So I'm not really sure what his rationale is. And there's an old saying, an old quote that is attributed to Winston Churchill. He didn't actually say this, according to historians, but it says, "If you're not a liberal when you're young, you have no heart. If you're not a conservative when you're old, you have no brain."
1: Right.
3: So I don't know what your first guess, what his reasoning is, but I don't know. I thought it was funny when you said that about mocking somebody for having addiction. And I thought, well, I mock AOC and I mock Kamala Harris for being stupid, even though they haven't overcome it.
1: Well, yeah, that's it. You know what I was talking about. I mean, somebody who has
3: chemical addiction.
1: Yeah, no, I know. But whether you agree with them or not, I think they should be applauded for turning their life around, and they are an inspiration for hope for somebody out there who probably needs it. Yeah,
3: I agree. I was just trying to lighten the mood a little. But the last thing, your last caller, Eduardo, was talking about how dry it is, and it almost seemed like he was talking about some kind of climate change. And if everybody will remember, somehow Al Gore's silly self, they gave him a Pulitzer Prize for An Inconvenient Truth that said in 20 years there was going to be this mass migration. It was going to be, the world was just going to be in upheaval. Most of Florida was going to be gone. Most of the coast of Asia was going to be gone. AOC a few years ago said, if we don't do something, the world's going to end in 3 years. Well, that's 6 years ago. So everybody that says that, you know, and I said this once before about the scientists saying that the stream, there's a cold stream that runs underneath the Atlantic Ocean. It's like a river under the ocean. And they said, well, you know, this is going to stop. Then it's going to cause massive. And then a few years later, they said, oh, well, there were a lot more variables than we were aware of. So everything that they predicted didn't, or I should say nothing they predicted, came true.
1: Well, first of all, I didn't see the movie. I didn't see it. So I mean, I heard about it. It didn't win a Pulitzer Prize. I think it won I think it won an Academy Award.
3: No. He did. He was awarded a Pulitzer Prize. And it wasn't just on that movie alone.
1: It was on his work. What did he win a Pulitzer for?
3: Some kind of environmental thing, I believe. I might be mistaken on that.
1: Yeah, okay. Well, the movie won an Academy Award for the best documentary or whatever. I haven't seen it. But look, did somebody predict something happens in 20 years? I don't know. But there's no denying that the climate is changing and that the storms are getting more severe and things are changing.
3: Actually, that's not true.
1: That's not true?
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3: Of course,
4: we'll now fire the following relays in this order.
3: It's been changing
4: relay
3: for
4: 1,
3: for thousands
4: FN
3: of
4: rejoin.
3: Years. That's why we had an ice age. That's why, I mean, it ebbs and flows, but man seems to think that the hubris of humanity seems to think that we have that much influence. But there are a lot of things that you think something's dead, something else different comes in. Everybody thought Chernobyl was going to be a wasteland. It's not. Things are growing. The Earth mends itself. Yeah, go ahead.
1: Can I finish my thought? The climate is changing. Storms are getting more severe. Okay. Where there were lakes, there aren't lakes. Where there was dry, now there's wet. Where there was warm, now there's hot, right? The climate is changing. The oceans the temperature of the oceans are changing. Is it because of our burning of massive fossil fuels? There are many scientists who say, yes, there is. Are the glaciers melting at record amounts? Yes. Are there scientists who say that it's because of the burning of fossil fuel? Yes. Are there some people who say no? Absolutely. But the climate, believe who you want to believe, but there's no argument that the climate is changing dramatically than it was 100 years ago. You would agree with that?
3: Yeah, I think it's changing. And like I said, it's been changing for
1: I understand that. And we can argue over which scientists we want to listen to. The 7,000 on one side and the 400 or the 4 on the other side, whatever. But the point is that it's changing dramatically. And some say it's because of the burning of fossil fuel. Others say it's just happening naturally. You know, I'm not here to argue one way or the other. I don't know. But that's what the scientists say. I got to go. Thanks, Danny. Let's get to let's do this. Let's get a text. Let's get a voicemail in here. Let me see if I can pull up a voicemail here. The phone number is 1-844-2-McGraw, 1-844-462-4729. I had him right here, and then let's see if we do this. Let's do this. Here we go. Let's go to Jane Doe. Jane, welcome to America at Night.
5: McGraw, check into vitamin B. I think that's what lessens the severity of the flu. It's something I would take, and you don't get sick. Just check into vitamin B. Check into that for your kiddo.
1: I'm sure vitamin B helps. I'm sure vitamin B helps, but Her pediatrician says the flu shot helps better. So she got the flu shot. I get the flu shot. I had a dear friend of mine, coworker, who died from the flu. He got the flu. Terrible, tragic story. John Beaver, what a nice man he was. Got the flu. And ultimately, it was a long, long, long recovery. And he never really recovered and ultimately died from getting the flu. And he was healthy as an ox. So I have a different perspective on the flu. I get my flu shot every single year. And my daughter gets the flu shot every single year. Plus her mother's in the medical field. And so it's not like I have a choice anyway. She's getting all of her shots. So that's the world I live in. We'll do this. America at Night. Back in a moment.
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1: All right, let's do some fact-checking here. Al Gore never won a Pulitzer Prize. Al Gore did win the 2007 Nobel Peace Prize, which he shared with the United Nations Intergovernmental Panel on Climate Change. And the movie Inconvenient Truth did win a Academy Award. Now, facts. Global surface temperatures have risen about 2 degrees Fahrenheit since the 19th century. Extreme heat events are lasting longer and becoming more intense during both days and nights. Glaciers and sheets of ice in Greenland and in Antarctica are losing mass at an accelerated rate. Global sea levels have risen about 8 inches over the last century due to melting ice and expanding warm weather. Ocean temperatures have reached record highs as the oceans absorb more of the excessive planetary heat. And if you don't believe me, those are facts. If you don't believe me, just talk to fishermen who are trying to make a living on the fish they pull out of the sea, whether it's lobster, crab, fish, whatever kind of fishermen they are. They got to go to different places. Migratory birds are migrating at earlier times because of the warmer weather. Again, 7,000 scientists say it's because we burn fossil fuel. 4 say it's just naturally occurring. You choose. Lastly, a couple of texts here before I go. Here's one from Texas. You're a great host. The best part of your show is your interviews with great guests and important and intellectual subjects. I would add another interview to the third hour and drop time given to the crazies. How about that? That's from Texas. And this one, we'll end on this one from Alabama. Came in about 4 minutes ago. Bring back Rich Valdez. Holy mackerel. Yeah, we should have Rich on the show one of these days. Would be nice to check in with him. Had a chance to meet him at a couple of talk radio conventions, and we had a very nice chat. Very nice man. All right, we're done. We'll see you tomorrow night. Thanks for putting up with me. Our executive director is Alex Hinton. Our engineer tonight is Richard Good. I'm McGraw Millhaven, and this is America at Night on Westwood One.
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24: 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Joey Logano gets nailed. Here comes Bubba Wallace, Brad Keselowski, Connor Zillage.
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0: Could be some more rain and storms on the way Thursday. It doesn't look quite as potent as the last 2 days worth of thunderstorm setups we've witnessed. Some patchy fog in the sunrise, a low of 70. Then a good chance of showers and storms after 1 p.m. Thursday. Could be some locally heavy rain, a high of 77. From the Weather Channel, I'm meteorologist Mark Thibodeau, WLS AM 890, with another update in 30 minutes.
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3: Is moving on. I'm Ted Lindner, Fox News. President Trump's press secretary leaving the administration at the end of the month. Fox's Jared Halpern with more from the White House.
4: Caroline Leavitt, the youngest person to ever serve as White House press secretary, will step down at the end of the month. President Trump announced the move on social media, saying Leavitt will depart her role to spend time with her young family, adding Leavitt will be one of his top outside advisors and an influential voice within the Republican Party. Leavitt recently returned to the White House following the birth of her second child in May. She served as a press aide during President Trump's first term and was a top spokesperson for the president's 2024 campaign. At the White House, Jared Halpern, Fox News.
3: Tuesday night, President Trump gave reporters an update on the strategy used to protect him on his way back from the NATO conference in Turkey last month. Fox's Jackie Heinrich with more.
5: A comparatively quiet week for the president, taking few questions from reporters after an explosive report revealed he was secretly shuttled off Air Force One in a catering truck last month.
6: I go by Secret Service and the military. They wanted me to go on a different flight, a different plane, equal safety, but they wanted me to do it, so I do it. I do what they say.
5: Secretary of State Marco Rubio, Treasury Secretary Scott Bessent, and White House Communications Director Stephen Chung remained on Air Force One, which they knew was acting as a decoy. But a senior administration official said several steps were taken to keep the plane safe, including F-35 fighter jet escorts. Reporters on the plane had been told to keep their window shades down so they wouldn't see the military escort.
3: President Trump saying the military jet he flew on that night was at greater risk. And there is a $1 billion Powerball jackpot winner on Wednesday night. A winning ticket has been sold in the state of Illinois. Winning numbers drawn were 4, 26, 66, 67, 69, and the red Powerball was 9. 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
3: The attorney general says they're charging 11 people in what is one of the largest marriage fraud prosecutions in U.S. history.
36: The indictment has charged 11 people with overseeing more than 1,000 sham marriages between Chinese nationals and U.S. citizens. U.S. Attorney General Todd Blanche said facilitators of these marriages were naturalized U.S. citizens from China, including one green card holder.
37: The facilitators used social media and other forms of advertising to market fraudulent immigration services to foreign nationals, primarily from China. And Chinese nationals would pay these facilitators as much as $100,000 for assistance in obtaining a marriage.
36: They would then apply for fraudulent green cards. The U.S. citizens participating in this scheme would then get paid as much as $30,000. Jessica Rosenthal, Fox News.
3: Each defendant faces up to 15 years in prison if convicted. The U.S. military is on track to pull all of its forces out of Iraq by the end of September, marking the end of a presence that started with the 2003 invasion against Saddam Hussein. U.S. troops pulled out of bases in most areas of Iraq last year, but maintained a presence in the semi-autonomous northern Kurdish region. Tons of aid from regional partners are beginning to roll into Colombia as the search for survivors in the rubble of a powerful earthquake continues to grow. The devastation has tested Colombia's new president and his government as it scrambles to respond to the disaster and as the country's leadership pushes to provide aid to the most affected communities. The government says at least 265 people have died in the 7.4 magnitude quake that struck the country's west on Monday. Some 500 more are still missing. That's a number that's expected to climb significantly. U.S. stocks indexes closed mixed on Wednesday. As cooler consumer inflation reported strong AI infrastructure earnings lifted tech shares while the Dow dipped slightly. I'm Ted Lindner. This is Fox News.
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25: Now, it's Red Eye Radio. Gary McNamara and Eric Harley talk about everything from politics to social issues and news of the day. 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
11: All across America, we are Red Eye Radio. He is Eric Harley, and I'm Gary McNamara. Good morning.
12: Hi.
11: How are you? Good to have you here. I don't like doing a show alone.
12: Yeah, I know. That's why I took a day off, because you don't like it. I thought to myself, our company is very generous. They give us 52 sick days a year. That's my interpretation of what I read.
11: Is that what it is? Okay. Yeah. I didn't know that.
12: And it's weird. Sometimes I even call in while I'm on vacation, but there's nobody to call. And so I thought I'd just take a day off and go up to D.C. and see if I could fix everything in one day. And it did not happen. I may have made it worse, especially in the personal life of AOC. We'll just, I'm just going to say it may or may not have been my fault.
11: Well,
12: I don't know.
11: It was interesting that the day after I had mentioned, it's just like, is there anything positive about AOC? And I went, well, her teeth look nice.
12: She has very nice teeth.
11: And then the next day we find out, TMZ right on top of it. 2 years ago, she broke up with her fiance.
12: Yeah.
11: Breaking news, 2 years ago.
12: I know. Way to be on top of it, Harvey.
11: I burst out laughing
12: You're probably, you're too busy being, for Harvey over at TMZ, you're too busy being an activist to do your job.
11: Oh, yeah.
12: You don't know that one of the loudest lawmakers broke up 2 years ago?
11: Yes.
12: Where have you been? Remember the whole thing with the Met Gala thing in the dress and all of that a couple of years ago?
11: Yeah.
12: They were right on top of that.
11: She got hit by the ethics committee for that.
12: Yes, she did. Yeah. And then they, and then the paparazzi seemed to follow her around. I'm assuming a lot of the paparazzi has left. I might be wrong about that. But, they were treating her like the rock star. She was the rock star of the moment. Now move over, because Mom Donnie is for the moment, and that may not last long.
11: We thought maybe she was going to be replaced by Hong, but that didn't happen.
12: Didn't
11: happen. Boy, you missed that last night.
12: Yeah, what?
11: I mean, that was just crazy when I woke up to come in for yesterday's show.
12: Yeah.
11: And saw the race was close.
12: Yeah.
11: And, you know, and we had a great discussion on, I had a great discussion. You weren't here.
12: You, yourself, and you.
11: I was debating with myself.
12: Yeah.
11: No, but I was just looking at polls in general, and I just went, you know, with the El Sayed in Michigan last week that I think was a miss by, what, 15 or 16 points,
12: even
11: though he won. If you look at the last five polls, they looked at the polls of, and first I looked at the polls all through July, and it was like between 18 and 22 points. You take the last five polls, it was like 24, 25 points.
12: Yeah. Yeah.
11: That she was in the lead.
12: Right.
11: And she lost, and I just went, there's a major problem here. But think about it. If there's a major problem, you and I said this a long time ago. We said, look, we do believe that there is political activism going on in some of the polling, especially the Democrat polling.
12: I have no doubt.
11: You just cannot be off as much as they are. And what I used as an example was Trafalgar. Trafalgar, I don't know what it ended up being, but Trafalgar for South Carolina.
12: Yeah.
11: Looking at Lindsey Graham's sister and that particular race, they had her, the last two polls they did were 6 and 10. And if you average that out, which you can, it would be 8.
12: Right.
11: She, with 95% of the vote in last night, she was up 8.1%.
12: Yeah.
11: And what's the guy's name? Robert, I can't think of the guy from Trafalgar. I should have looked it up because I talked about it yesterday and couldn't remember it. But everybody understands the point. You know, Trafalgar has gotten a reputation for doing state races, as we know, really, over the last two election cycles.
12: Robert Cahaly?
11: Yeah, Robert Cahaly, yeah. I'd like to, you know, did anybody interview him? There are two things yesterday. I expected to see him all over the place, and I know we're jumping topic to topic, and I can't believe the administration wasn't out there, even though it's just 1 month, going crazy about the inflation numbers that came out.
12: They call him Trafalgar Robert. Why have I never heard that?
11: I never heard that ever.
12: No. Yeah.
11: No, but the other thing that surprised me yesterday is that the administration wasn't going crazy, you know, in a good way about the inflation numbers.
12: Yeah.
11: And in a way, a number of financial publications were talking about it said, well, it sort of justifies the new Fed chair who did not lower rates.
12: Right.
11: You know, you had and I understand. Look, I understand that a lot of it had to do with the crashing of gasoline.
12: Mm-hmm.
11: Gasoline now up to $3.85, by the way.
12: Oy.
11: And so it's like, but you had 2 months where in inflation seemed to not be out of control. Mm. In fact, you had disinflation or deinflation? Deinflation. What is it? Disinflation or deinflation?
12: Uninflation.
11: Uninflation. Thank you. Uninflation. I mean, it was actually some good news.
12: Yeah.
11: Whether it's going to last now with gasoline prices up, when you look at in August, like I said, $3.85 is the most I've paid in a while.
12: Right.
11: You know?
12: Yeah.
11: And that was, but it was $3.80 with my 5 cents off because I use the one gas station all the time. And so I haven't figured it out. It's like sometimes I get 3 cents off, sometimes five, then once like every month, 40 cents off a gallon. I haven't figured out their algorithm of how they do it yet or what the system is, but getting back to the polling, when you look at Trafalgar Robert, Trafalgar Bob.
12: By the way, it was AI's summary that said that. I have never heard that summary.
11: Neither have I. I haven't either. But you look at it and say they're playing political activism within their own party.
12: Yeah,
11: you know, because the PPP poll is a Democrat pollster.
12: Right.
11: How can you be off so far?
12: Right.
11: I would have loved to hear Cahaly out there saying, here's what they did wrong. Here's where they sampled wrong. But here's the point. When you sample a Republican, this is the question that I have because I have more questions than anything. If you sample a Republican, you ask them, are you a Republican?
12: Right.
11: Right?
12: Right.
11: You ask them, are you a Democrat?
12: Mm-hmm.
11: And it's like, I'm Republican, or do you lean Republican? For example, if you got me, I may not officially be a Republican, but I lean Republican 100%.
12: Yeah.
11: I mean, I haven't voted for a Democrat. I don't remember. I think the last time I voted for a Democrat was for the town that I lived in New York 30 years ago, and it was for the sanitation commissioner.
12: Mm.
11: And it was because there was, he was more conservative in that local race in the suburbs than the actual Republican.
12: Yeah.
11: And the Republican had scandal all over, you know, all over him at that point. Mm. Otherwise, I don't remember the last time I voted on the national level.
12: Yeah, I've never voted Democrat.
11: I couldn't tell you. I don't think it's ever happened. So I would be a lean Republican.
12: I always call myself a
11: 100%
12: a conservative independent, but I'm not, you know, I'm not saying independent because I don't want to belong. We don't register in this state.
11: Right. But it's not what we label ourselves.
12: No.
11: It's how they would label us by asking a few questions. Do you vote? I've always voted Republican.
12: I vote Republican 100% of
11: right.
12: The time.
11: So you have that. It's, you know, and so it's pretty clear. So you can look and say, well, you sampled, you know, in your a poll here that showed that the Democrat is up 90-10. You sampled 99% of Democrats in the poll. Okay.
12: Yeah.
11: Exaggerating.
12: Right.
11: Just to make the point. How do you do it to make sure you have the right balance in a primary? Basically, it's just who you're going to vote for, right?
12: But I think it comes down to that, especially in House seats. Yeah, I think it. I would love to know the methodology.
11: Basically, who are you going to vote for? Because are you only calling Democrats? You have to be calling in the sample. You don't know. You may be calling Republicans or vice versa, but Trafalgar gets it right.
12: Yeah.
11: Trafalgar, for example, or I'll even say Rasmussen. If you want to look at some polling that's considered Republican polling, have you ever seen them off by 22 points?
12: No.
11: And as I said yesterday, there's a lot of, you know, people sit there and talk about, well, you know, the Republican Party is all unified. No, they're not.
12: Yeah, no.
11: On the issues, there's a lot of things, and we went through the issues where Republicans aren't necessarily unified, because you still have the voter, you still have a conservative base, and you have a populist, moderate, liberal base that exists in the Republican Party. They're moving left. They've been moving left over the last 20 years. We've talked about that. But still, Trafalgar gets it right.
12: Yeah.
11: Rasmussen, they're not off 22 points.
12: Right.
11: Ever.
12: Right.
11: So what the hell is going on?
12: And I would love to, and Scott Rasmussen's office, maybe not all of them, but somebody in this office listens, at least on occasion. See if you can send an explainer on methodology to us by email. Go to the website and email us and see how it differs in terms of methodology in general with pollsters, how it differs in midterms.
11: Or what do you think happened here?
12: Yeah, well, because there is no explanation that is going to satisfy that. If you're off by that much, you shouldn't be doing it. So there's only two things. You're not competent. Your methodology is deeply, deeply flawed. I'll say three things. Your methodology is deeply flawed. Two, you're doing it because you're an activist and you're setting off numbers to, you know, drive the polls in one way or the other. And three, people are liars to a great extent when responding to your poll. And I'll leave those possibilities on the table.
11: So only Democrats are doing the line and Republicans aren't in the polling?
12: Yes. But if there's a concerted effort, if there is this effort to drive the polls, you know, like the Democrats with that one race the other day where they had a PAC that was pouring $2 million into a race, and they backed the Republican in the primary that was not Trump's endorsement. that was opposing the one with Trump's endorsement. And forgive me, I forget which race it was. Now, $2 million in a state or district is a lot of money. But you and I have always talked about, well, it's the content of the message. And so, you know, I'm not sure how much that $2 million had to do with it or not. But the effort by the Democrats was to defeat the Trump-endorsed candidate. So we know there is that manipulation. You know, you got to motivate people

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1: I'm someone who took January 6, 2021 very seriously. I was horrified by it. I was infuriated by it. I put most of the blame on Donald Trump. But here we have, in Minneapolis, local authorities refusing to cooperate with the feds on immigration enforcement. It has a tinge, and again, I'm not trying to say this lightly, a tinge of insurrection to it.
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2: Kind of joking, you know, tongue-in-cheek, you know, like, darn you, Texas. And it was, I think, it was votes in certain counties surrounding San Antonio and Austin. But anyway, there is no doubt in my mind that some of these pollsters have a mission, and that mission is activism. Now, you still look horrible when there's that much of a swing between those last polls leading up to the election and then the actual outcome of the election.
3: I just did the numbers, or the last five polls, all right, that were taken.
2: Okay.
3: And it was, the average was 23 points she would win.
2: Yeah. Yeah.
3: 23. Hmm. Okay, it's basically still, let me just see here. It's, yeah, it's still eight, Real Clear Politics is still at 8.1 for Graham and Norman. And so Trafalgar, if you take the average of his last two polls, the week, you know, because these other polls, we're looking at, you know, the sample right before the election.
2: Right.
3: And 8 points would have been the average that he had. 8.1 is what she leads from right now, with still 95% of the vote in. And that's in the, unless they stop for some reason. I don't know why. It looks like the same numbers as yesterday. I don't know whether they have other votes coming in yet or what. But it's going to be close. It's going to be within 1 point.
2: Yeah.
3: You know, and so legitimately you can say, legitimately you can ask the question, is it polling fraud?
2: Right. Right.
3: And who's buying these polls that are so inaccurate?
2: Right.
3: Why would you continue doing that? We are Red Eye Radio.
2: Brought to you by Hotshot Secret.
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0: We are Red Eye Radio. He is Eric Carly, and I'm Gary McNamara. Okay, I think I know what you're going to say, because I said right before we went out about the Democrat pollsters, or the mainstream or Democrat pollsters, for example, in these the Hong race that were off so much. Said, who would buy this? And you said I would answer.
1: Other activists.
0: Yeah, exactly.
1: Yeah, there are very, you know, they're everywhere. It really is like Fight Club. You know, we're all Tyler Durden. It's, you know, that's basically their game.
0: Yeah. So you can take the music down. Thanks. Yeah, we're just early on that.
1: Oh, I looked up at the seconds on the clock.
0: I heard the music and looked up, and I go, I think we have another minute.
1: That was just a dry run.
0: Oh, can I do what a talent would do?
1: What's that?
0: Ron, get your act together. There you go.
1: This is a national radio show.
0: National radio show. Let's get it together. We can be like the stories of Howard Stern with his crew.
1: We've got dozens of listeners.
0: Fire that man.
1: We've got tens and tens of listeners.
0: Yes. So your point was other activists would.
1: Other activists would be the ones. Right. Because they know how it's going to work out. Right.
0: Yes. Always remember, respect the talent.
1: That's right. And don't distract them.
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3: Could be more storms on the way later Thursday. It does not look quite like the setup, though, we've had the last couple of days. Patchy fog into sunrise, a low of 70. After about 1 p.m. Thursday, there's a chance of showers and storms. One or two could be on the strong side with some gusty wind, a high of 77. From the Weather Channel, I'm meteorologist Mark Thibodeau, WLS AM 890, with another update in 30 minutes.
4: Fox News, I'm Chris DeMeo. White House Press Secretary Karoline Leavitt is leaving.
5: In a social media post, Leavitt says since returning to the White House following the birth of her second child in May, she has felt she cannot be the best mom her two young children deserve while devoting the constant time, energy, and attention required of the White House Press Secretary.
4: Fox's Jared Halpern, Leavitt will step down at the end of the month. Two people are dead after a military helicopter crash in Salado, Texas, near Fort Hood. Cliff Coleman, spokesperson for the Bell County Sheriff's Office, says it didn't hit any homes or structures in the area.
6: It was crashed into a field. You could tell it was a violent crash.
4: The crash did spark a wildfire. Evacuations have been ordered. One winner in Wednesday night's $1 billion Powerball drawing. The winning tickets sold in Illinois. And stocks finishing mixed on Wednesday. 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
0: Democrats are calling his proximity to whiteness a concern. And he's our newsman, Nick Gale. 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
0: We are Red Eye Radio. He's Eric Carlin. I'm Gary McNamara. Interesting headlines and the inflation numbers out yesterday, all those details coming up in just a minute.
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0: All right. Very quickly here, Babylon Bee headlines.
1: What do you got?
0: It's a parody news site, by the way, folks.
1: Yeah.
0: But hilarious. This may be one of my favorite ones of all time, based on what, you know, we found out last week from Francisca Hong, who lost, by the way, as we were talking about the polling. Here, it's their lead headline. Devastating. Francisca Hong forced to return home and spend time with her white son. And that comes, in case you don't know the story, that comes from her on a podcast. And we played it last week, talking about the fact that her whole goal, I mean, the reason she basically got married was because she wanted to assimilate into the white race.
1: Yeah.
0: And then having done that, having, you know, her son who is mixed, then she questions all of that. And the point that we were making is, who in the hell ever spends 1 minute of time saying to themselves, in order for me to be successful in my personal and romantic life, I need to assimilate into a particular skin color. Because as we said, it's not a culture.
1: Right.
0: You know, there is the culture. I mean, it's not an issue-oriented thing. There is not uniform thinking of all white people that creates a particular one culture. Right. And she didn't say, I want this particular culture and these particular values that may come from some demographic of the white race. She simply said, I wish to assimilate. Basically, she was saying, I wish to assimilate and, I don't know, pretend I have white skin.
1: And here's the question. After saying that, I would ask her, are you embarrassed of your white son? I mean, mixed race, but are you embarrassed now?
0: Yeah.
1: I mean, how do you feel every day about it?
0: But who's
1: not about your actions, but the fact that, you know, you, I don't know, are now in part, how did she phrase it? She's, I forget how she phrased it. Like, she's part of the white culture, but she phrased it differently. And I thought, that's weird. Because.
0: No, she didn't say culture.
1: Right. Well, yeah. Into the white race.
0: Yeah. White race. Yeah, exactly.
1: So.
0: Into whiteness.
1: Right. Yeah, whiteness.
0: What the hell does that mean?
1: Well, and so here's the thing. You and I both have family members. We have a family that if you want to go down this, if it mattered to you, and I'm sure with our audience it doesn't, goes across the spectrum.
0: Yeah.
1: White, black, Latino. It's, you know. I don't look at any of my family members who are, well, be careful to say this, non-whites. Sounds like we're in a secret meeting with a bunch of guys who are racist planning a rally.
0: You know that? No, but you made a great point.
1: Yeah.
0: You know, at times when you, I can imagine, I remember when I first became a talk show host. And someone told me, here's the advice I'm going to give you. Never talk about race. It's like, what are you, nuts? Of course I'm going to talk about race.
1: Yeah.
0: Because I don't view it only if you're a bigot, but I understand what you did right there. Mm-hmm. Because you're like, we're not speaking. We're speaking about how the opposition thinks.
1: Right.
0: Not how we think, but we're even uncomfortable talking about what the opposition thinks. Because at times it's so incredibly bigoted and racist, we don't want to even give anybody the idea ever that we ever endorse it, who may just turn in for that 10 seconds,
1: yeah,
0: hear that one part of what you said, right, and take it completely wrong.
1: Right. And you know, it's, for me, it's so ridiculous. Because here's the thing. And I told a friend of mine this years ago. For me to think that I'm genetically superior to anybody, I'm sorry. Do you know me? Do you know me? I don't think I'm superior. I don't think I'm superior for any reason. And that's the, you know, that's, but the left, of course, no. They need to brand. The problem is, you know, and they've said this repeatedly. Is white males. The problem of the world is white males. I was in a conversation with a small group of people one time. That was about 2 years ago. And one of them said that. And it was a white male that said it. And I said, then you need to get out. And he said, huh? And he's young. He's early 20s. I said, then you're the problem, and you can't do anything about it. So you need to lead this conversation. You need to lead the conversation. Go hide somewhere. Spend your life hiding. Spend your life, or do a Rachel Dolezal. I didn't say that to him, because he probably wouldn't have known who she is, you know. And she wore blackface, and the left defended her.
0: Right.
1: And
0: you remember Whoopi Goldberg? Mm-hmm. Well, I don't know. I mean, if if somebody does that and believes they are black, and we just we went bonkers over that because that did play into exactly what Obama said before he left office with the interview. I think it was with the Atlantic in December of 2016. Yeah. Where he said, you know, where he was asked the question about the fact of why do you call yourself black when you're black and white was the question.
1: You're mixed race.
0: Mixed race. And he said, because I've come to understand that race is a social construct. And we just went, wow. And nobody on the left really reported that, except the newspaper article that reported it.
1: Right.
0: But nobody, they just left that thing alone completely.
1: Right.
0: But the whole Rachel Dolezal thing fell right into that. Well, we accept her because, you know, we accept her because she is abandoning her whiteness and wishes that she was black, and therefore it's a good thing. That came from Whoopi Goldberg, unless she was attempting to defend her former boyfriend.
1: Yeah, right. Yeah.
0: Sam on Cheers, right. Who was in blackface one time. Remember that?
1: Right. And he was Ted doing Danson. It because he thought it was funny.
0: Right. And so it's like, okay, so and so that's why we just got such a kick out of it.
1: You know, it's just, again, who thinks that way?
0: I don't know.
1: I'll tell you.
0: Pretty insecure people.
1: Very insecure that have to, it's a different kind of, I don't know, expression in trying to, in a weird attempt at virtue signaling. I'll say radical virtue signaling, because it would be radical virtues that you're talking about. Radical virtue signaling. I need to be, and, you know, I think I said this in 24, leading up to 24, that the primary for the Democrats was going to be filled with a stage of people claiming to be the bigger victim, the biggest victim of Donald Trump, and to also have the greatest amount of hatred for Donald Trump. You know, they have to work really hard to prove that they live up to the virtues of the radicals. Now, they are radicals, but they really have to keep their street cred going by saying stupid things like that, regretting your marriage. You didn't marry for love. You didn't get into this whole thing for the right reason.
0: Yeah.
1: You did it for you. Maybe that's why it didn't work out in the end.
0: Yeah.
1: Maybe in politically. That maybe it was, and here's the thing. People that say such stupid things do win elections.
0: Yeah.
1: And she might at some point in the future. And
0: yeah, but she's going to have a 70-point lead in the polls if she expects to win.
1: With certain pollsters, yes, maybe 80. And, you know, but again, people that do say stupid things like that do get elected, and one of them is Gavin Newsom. You know, Gavin Newsom is one of those, and, you know, he's always trying to walk that fence because he's, you know, trying to get on the big stage at some point, clearly. But he's been reelected a number of times. He defeated the recall, remember? And so, look, plenty of them are that radical and do that weird radical virtue signaling to try and buy that street cred. You can't moderate at all. You can't do things like Mamdani has done a couple of times here, you know, when he's, you know, well, there's times I have to be the mayor and blah, blah, blah, blah, blah, blah, blah. I mean, he hasn't said that, but that's the idea. You know, once you get elected, we said this after the 2008 election, Obama won. And we said, look, for all of those that voted for him and expect him to be, you know, the radical left Democrat, keep in mind, he's going to have to do things you don't like. And at some point, you know, and by the end of his second term, the Democrats were like, he didn't do anything for us. And now you're at that point, and it's, again, that what we used to call the liberal circular firing squad, which is, you know, become something else that's even much worse. You can't do anything. You can't moderate at all at any point, especially after you win and take office. And Mamdani has found that out, at least in a couple of cases.
0: Unless you say, I don't believe in defunding the police anymore, but you're just saying that in order to get elected, and everybody knows you're attempting to move to the center, as you've seen from some of the Democrat socialists. The other headline that I loved from the Babylon Bee, AOC struggling to meet single men under the age of 90 at work. We are Red Eye Radio.
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0: We are Red Eye Radio. He is Eric Harley, and I'm Gary McNamara. But yeah, that's the one thing I'm going to be looking for the next couple of weeks is for the good pollsters out there. And I say good not because they're viewed as Republican, but they're just more accurate.
1: Uh-huh.
0: Trafalgar and Rasmussen has proven they're more accurate.
1: Right.
0: No, they've never been off like this.
1: Yeah.
0: I want to know why this is happening.
1: No, I'm with you on that. Yeah. Because
0: what is the reason?
1: If it is deliberate, if it is building a methodology to get a certain result in order to get a certain result out of respondents, put a certain effect into play, you know, motivate people to vote for the one candidate that they think, well, you know, it could be not that it's, they want if one candidate is really far behind, they're urging people to go out and vote for that candidate. Sometimes it's saying, nope, that candidate's over, don't bother voting, right? Mm-hmm. It's, you know, they're too far behind and your vote really won't change anything or whatever. But if there's any manipulation of their methodology to that effect, that right there to me is fraud. And if it's not that, then your methodology is flawed and it's not improving in many cases with a number of these pollsters. Why?
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9: Well, weather not quite as over the top here as recently, but we'll see some patchy fog as we head into sunrise, otherwise a few clouds, a low of 70. There will be a good chance of showers and storms in the afternoon and evening Thursday. It doesn't look quite as severe in terms of potential as recently. 77 the high, although some brief heavy rain looks possible. From the Weather Channel, I'm meteorologist Mark Thibodeau, WLS AM 890 with another update in 30 minutes.
10: Help wanted at the White House. I'm Chris DeMeo, Fox News. White House Press Secretary Karoline Leavitt will be stepping down and stepping back from the podium at the end of this month to spend more time with her family.
11: The incredible 28-year-old Leavitt rose from, frankly, just a campaign surrogate, going all the way up to the role of 2024 National Press Secretary before becoming the youngest White House Press Secretary in history. During her uniquely strong tenure as press secretary, Leavitt balanced a 24/7 work schedule with being a wife and a mother, even returning to work after the birth of her second child this past May. A true juggling act. She realized that she couldn't give both her young children and her role as the press secretary all the time that each demands.
10: That's Fox's Kevin Cork in Washington. 11 people have been indicted in what the Justice Department calls a decade-long marriage fraud scheme.
12: DOJ officials are calling these sham marriages, with Chinese nationals coming to the United States and paying tens of thousands of dollars to obtain green cards illegally. 11 people were indicted in this investigation. The announcement was made by Attorney General Todd Blanche in Washington, though most of the alleged criminal activity took place in New York City and surrounding boroughs. Federal prosecutors say that facilitators paired foreign nationals seeking immigration status with U.S. citizens recruited by other scheme participants to engage in these sham marriages. They used attorneys, tax preparers, marriage officiants to facilitate the marriages and submit fraudulent immigration paperwork to obtain permanent residency for the foreign nationals.
10: That's Fox's David Spunt reporting from Washington. Jury selection is underway in California in a major federal trial against Meta. 29 states accuse the company of designing Facebook and Instagram to be addictive to children. Meta denies the allegations. That trial should last about 6 to 8 weeks. 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
10: President Trump says that Iran is all talk and no action after ongoing talks.
24: Trump went on to say that the naval blockade of Iran is, quote, being called by everyone a wall of steel and there is nothing Iran can do about it. Amid the latest blockade, CENTCOM says they've redirected 59 commercial vessels, disabled three and boarded two. Meanwhile, Iranian state media reports that Iran claims control of the Strait of Hormuz, but what is clear is that ships are staying away. Data from Kepler shows that yesterday only 14 ships transited the strait, way below the pre-war average of 130 ships per day. Trump claims that Iran's military and leadership have been severely weakened by the war, though an alleged Iranian plot against the president forced a secret plane swap after last month's NATO summit in Turkey.
10: That's Fox Business's Max Gordon. Now, this comes as ship traffic remains way down in the Strait of Hormuz. However, President Trump insists that the U.S. has total control of that waterway. U.S. forces are on track to leave Iraq next month.
16: Following a meeting with U.S. CENTCOM Commander General Brad Cooper, Iraq's prime minister says September 30th is a fixed and final date for U.S. forces to completely withdraw from Iraq as part of an anti-ISIS mission. The U.S. and Iraqi governments agreed in 2024 to draw down the U.S.-led operations against ISIS, and since then, American troops have been based mainly in the Kurdish region in northern Iraq. Those bases have come under attack since the war with Iran was launched in February. Once the withdrawal is complete next month, it will mark the end of a U.S. military presence in Iraq since the 2003 invasion. At the White House, Jared Halpern, Fox News.
10: Gas prices are inching up a bit. AAA says the cost of a gallon on average in the U.S. is now $4.03. That's up about 2 cents since Tuesday and more than a dollar since this time last year. Diesel is at $5.35, up about 4 cents since Tuesday. I'm Chris DeMeo. This is Fox News.
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3: 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Now, it's Red Eye Radio. Gary McNamara and Eric Harley talk about everything from politics to social issues and news of the day. Whether you're up late or you're just starting your day, welcome to the show from the Relief Factor Studios. This is Red Eye Radio.
0: All across the USA, we are Red Eye Radio. I'm Gary McNamara. He's Eric Harley.
1: Hi.
0: So yesterday, the first day of school in our area. So I had a dentist appointment that they gave me the option. 9 a.m. I could go, or 12. So, of course, I chose 9 a.m. Mistake.
1: Why?
0: It takes me normally, I'm not kidding, 1 minute to get out of my subdivision. Took me 15. I live a block from where my school is. My street was loaded with cars. There was a mini traffic jam on my street. Why?
1: Oh,
0: kick the little whippersnappers out the front door. Let them walk to school.
1: And I'm sorry, how far is the school from your house?
0: About a block and a half.
1: Okay, yeah. Same thing here. So for years, I've lived in this house almost 22 years. And I'm four houses down from the elementary. Now, three of my kids went there, and one of my grandchildren, my youngest grandchild, is going there now. It's a great elementary. We know some of the teachers that have been there this whole time. I mean, it's really great. But the first couple of weeks, it ends after a while, but they're parking on my street. And then walking down to, you know,
0: that's what was
1: the elementary.
0: Yeah.
1: And it's that nervous. I remember the nervousness of the first day of school. One of the reasons I took this job in 96 is because it would allow me to be home, help get the kids ready in the morning, get them off to school, be there all day after school called at the house, ready to go up to the school if I needed to, and be there when they got home. And so I understand it's a very nervous tension. And you're going through all of this, and then everybody, almost everybody, takes their child to school the first day. Mm-hmm. And Derek Stroop has one, a stand-up comedian, has a bit about this. He says, you know, there are bus kids, and then there's the minivan kids. Now, if you were a minivan kid, you got out of a minivan full of love every morning and walked into school. He goes, if you were a bus kid, it was tension all morning long. Lord help me if you miss that bus, I'm going to blah, blah, blah, blah, blah, and the whole thing. And he said, you know, and I thought to myself, that was actually true, because when I was a kid, you know, riding bus, we had to ride from the Air Force Base in Del Rio. It's, I don't know, 12 miles, I think, total. To the elementary, they didn't have any schools on base. But the kids that are going to ride the bus or eventually walk to school if they live close enough, do that. But the parents go with them the first, you know, few days, maybe couple weeks. And my entire block, and we just got used to it, my wife and I, it's just like, all right.
0: Well, I couldn't get out of the my subdivision, because even when I went around, I'm going to go the other way, I kept hitting school buses that were basically parked with their red lights on.
1: Yeah.
0: Couldn't go around. And when I got up, there were like five cars behind it. And I went up to one. I sat there, waited 5 minutes, and finally made a U-turn and went around the other way. And I went on another street. There's another bus just sitting there. There's no kids around. With the red lights on, and another 3-4 cars behind it, took a U-turn around. I mean, it was just like, what's good? Now, I will say this. I was up earlier than I normally am to go to the dentist, you know. So that's why I've never encountered it before, because I had always slept later. But, I mean, it was just a traffic jam. And I, for a second, I couldn't figure. I come from, again, New York, Western New York. And in Western New York, school begins after Labor Day. So for me, I don't have kids, so I never got used to the fact that school starts, yesterday, August 12th in Texas.
1: Yeah.
0: I mean, they won't start till probably the 7th of September in New York. It's always after Labor Day.
1: August 11th was yesterday, right? Today the 12th?
0: No, today's the
1: 13th. Right. Okay. All right. Yeah. Yeah.
0: Today's the 13th.
1: Okay.
0: I can't get used to it. I'm just like, da, da, da, time to go. Okay, I can't get here. Can't get through here. Can't get through here. Can't get through here. Mm. All right, I'm going to go all the way around. I know how to get through here. Mm. And so I go, oh, man, there's a bus sitting there. I can't get around it, you know. That's the one thing. When the school bus has the red lights flashing, you don't want to get caught by a cop going around it.
1: Actually, there doesn't need to be a cop around. The buses themselves have cameras.
0: Oh, and they'll get you
1: for it. Wow. They take a picture.
0: Wow.
1: Yep. When the stop sign, there's also a stop sign that comes out, projects from the side, and the lights are flashing.
0: Mm-hmm. Yep.
1: It's the camera is working, and you will not get away with it.
0: Yeah, I don't know if they were testing it, but there were no kids. Mm. Like, there weren't kids waiting to get on the school bus or anything. It was just sitting there. In on two different streets, and I'm like, okay, what's going on here? But it's okay. I got through that first world problem.
1: Yeah, right. Yeah.
0: All right, inflation. I was amazed. I thought the administration, that's all they'd be talking about yesterday. The consumer price index showed a seasonably adjusted increase of 0.1% during July, according to the Bureau of Labor Statistics, excluding food and energy. The so-called core CPI rose 0.2%. On an annual basis, the inflation rate 3.4% and 2.5% for core inflation, both down 0.1 percentage points from June. All the readings were in line with what forecasters were thinking, though the levels are well above the Fed's 2% target. This is analysis from CNBC. The tame monthly readings, coupled with similarly moderate levels in June, indicate a energy-fueled burst earlier in the year is easing, though prices remain volatile and subject to consistently changing conditions in the Middle East. And like I said, gas prices back up again to some of their highest levels I've seen, which was just coming into work.
1: But I hear there's a framework for a memorandum of understanding in the works. And
0: You know, the president was
1: No. It's Thursday. It's off now.
0: President was out there talking about the wall of steel and everything else and how Iran can't do anything. Yeah. And it was pointed out that on a normal day, it's like 130 ships go through.
2: Yeah.
0: And 2 days ago, it was 8.
2: Yeah.
0: So, you know, that's the reality. We can stop Iran from using it.
1: Right.
0: But we do not control the Strait of Hormuz, where you have 130 ships moving through, as was before the war.
1: Yeah. Yeah.
0: And, you know, and that is still going to be a challenge for the president. I think it was Hugh Hewitt who said the October surprise be that we take out Iran completely? Is the president waiting for that? And I went, well. I don't know if it'd be a smart October move surprise.
1: I mean, politically, let me rephrase. Politically, I don't know if that would move the GOP in a positive direction. I don't know that. It depends on what level. If they came up to the podium, and this is a possibility, and said, the regime is out, and the U.S. now has possession of all their enriched uranium. There would be a positive effect. I just don't know if it reaches the voters, the independents. I assume it would. I would feel great about it, because that would be mission accomplished. That would be mission accomplished. The other side of that, on the other side of that, is now you have, I won't call it chaos, but now you have Iran, you know, in play in terms of, all right, who leads, who's going to be in charge in the interim, what does it mean for the people of Iran, all that, you know, so, and then what effect does that have politically on the other side of it? But if they're planning that as an October surprise, here's the where we are right now. If you do it, and it is, again, regime is gone, we have the uranium. I don't know if it could hurt, except for the fact, because we would be in full control at that point of the Strait of Hormuz. There's no doubt. And that would settle energy would, oil would drop dramatically.
0: Mm-hmm.
1: Maybe. I don't know if they're saving that for an October surprise. I don't know what's going on. You and I have been very clear. We don't know what's going on. The only problem we've had is with the messaging, the back and forth. Just don't talk about it. Our goal is to keep them from getting nuclear weapons, and we're going to work to that end every day.
0: I think what the president decided to do is probably is the only option politically that he believes he could take. You know, it was talked about the missile defense, and it's like, well, we can go in. There's nothing to shoot at us. We don't need those missiles right now. We could still go in and do it, but for whatever reason, the president has changed tactics. We had said a while back, instead of trying to make a deal, just choke them off economically and hit them every time you have to hit them, but don't talk about it every day. But the president can't help it.
1: Right.
0: Because if you just say, we've got them under control, we are still being able to ship 8 million barrels of oil to the United States a day to help moderate prices, doesn't help that crude oil's up 10% over the last week. And like I said, I've seen it's one of the highest prices. I think the highest price I've seen is what I saw yesterday at the gas station. And so whether that will go down after the driving season ends in a couple of weeks, we will see. But the president, again, yesterday with the wall of steel and everything else, and it was like, well, yeah, there is a wall of steel. You're keeping Iran, you're choking Iran, but you haven't opened up the Strait of Hormuz. You've only got eight ships the day before. I forgot who did the counting on it yesterday, where normally 130 ships move through.
2: Right.
0: That's a problem. Mm-hmm. And so if you keep wanting to, because Iran every day is taunting the president, then the president feels he has to attack back instead of just saying, Iran is saying this, but we're choking them off and we're getting the oil that we need. And we believe that this is a proper way, which he has said in there.
2: Yeah.
0: But you don't have to. You don't have to do what I believe the president did yesterday, was make a statement that isn't total and complete, where it's easy to criticize you and saying you're making it sound like the Strait of Hormuz is.

0: From the loop to the birds, Guy Benson.
1: The Chicago Bears might be moving to Indiana. 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
2: It's the business decision. I mean, John Deere, another Illinois company, just moved a huge distribution center just across the border. We got smaller companies moving all the time. Sooner or later, Guy, if your policies are bad, people vote with their feet.
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3: On and attack the Wall Street Journal for that story, and they attack any story like that all the time.
4: Well, interesting point. But still, regime change absolutely has to be in play.
3: Yeah, I'm not talking about the strategy. I'm talking about the communication of the president. Mm-hmm. You know, which they would attack and say that story isn't true.
4: Right.
3: Regime change.
4: Yeah.
3: Regime change. They've never said that.
4: No, they haven't.
3: Even though we believe that was the goal.
4: It's necessary.
3: The nuclear, you know, they will not be a new. And so if you're going to reframe it and say, look, we've decided this is going to be the strategy. Every time they go near that place where we believe the nuclear materials are, once they go to open up, we'll continue to bomb that every time.
4: I said that a week and a half ago.
3: Right. That should be what they would say. And we're going to choke them economically. And if they attempt to rebuild, we got the satellites. We know what's going on, and we'll take it out. We in Israel will take it out every single time. And so what you're simply saying is we're in the process of strangling them economically.
4: Yeah.
3: And we'll make sure they don't have nuclear weapons.
4: But you got to straighten out the straight.
3: We are Red Eye Radio.
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6: A well below normal Atlantic and Pacific hurricane season to date. Yet USDA meteorologist Brad Rippey says business could pick up this week in both ocean basins. In the Atlantic,
7: we are watching a likely formation. There is a tropical wave. Came off the African coast a few days ago. That system is heading across into the central Atlantic basin. There is about a 2 in 3 chance, roughly 70% chance, that will become a named tropical cyclone over the next week as it heads towards the Lesser Antilles.
6: Yet this system, if it does not strengthen, could provide needed moisture in drought-plagued U.S. territories such as Puerto Rico and the U.S. Virgin Islands. Meanwhile, in the Pacific Basin,
7: a low-pressure system appears to be forming over the central Pacific, so we will be watching that system. There's actually a very high likelihood, almost about a 90% chance of tropical development there. If that system forms, as expected, it should head in the general direction of Hawaii over the next several days.
6: I'm Rod Bain reporting for the U.S. Department of Agriculture in Washington, D.C.
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0: We are Red Eye Radio. He is Eric Cronin. I'm Gary McNamara. Finally looking at the inflation report.
1: Yeah.
0: Both the June and July moderations came largely because of the easing of the energy index, which is down 7% from its May historical peak. Problem is crude oil has jumped another 10% over the past week. As I said, I paid the highest for gasoline that I think I've paid so far since the war started just last night. They say that poses problems for the August CPI. A key ingredient in the inflation run has been shelter. Some good news there, though. The shelter index, which comprises about one-third of the CPI weighting, has risen just 0.1% in the past 2 months, providing hope as well, except much of the work in that regard has been done by the sharp decline in the lodging. Okay, where is it? Okay, I'll have to get...
1: Lodging industry?
0: It says lodging industry. Yeah. I mean, I just didn't print that part for me.
1: Yeah.
0: So there we are with inflation. Mm. But not necessarily bad news.
1: No.

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1: Be some more storms on the way for Thursday, but it does not look like the setups of weather we've had the last couple of days with the really big severe thunderstorms. Just some patchy fog overnight, a low of 70. There will be some showers and storms after 1 p.m. Thursday. Some storms could be strong, but don't expect a big severe weather outbreak, a high of 77. From the Weather Channel, I'm meteorologist Mark Thibodeau, WLS AM 890, with another update in 30 minutes.
2: Fox News, I'm Ted Lindner. President Trump announcing White House Press Secretary Karoline Leavitt is leaving her position to spend more time with her family. Former senior counsel to the president, Kellyanne Conway, on Fox on Wednesday night said that Karoline Leavitt's time in the White House has been historic.
3: She will go down as one of the best White House press secretaries, definitely for her work behind the podium, but her work behind the scenes that the public doesn't always see.
2: Secretary Leavitt expected to continue a relationship with the president as an outside advisor. And a Powerball player in Illinois has won the $1.04 billion jackpot Wednesday night, the game's largest grand prize of the year. The winning numbers, 4, 26, 66, 67, 69, and the red Powerball of 9. The Prairie State ticket holder, who is yet to be identified, can choose between the $1 billion prize or a one-time $450.5 million cash payout before taxes. 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
1: And he's Eric Harley, and I'm Gary McNamara. 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
1: So here we go. Chris Matthews. I saw the headline. I forgot who had the headline. It says the headline was Chris Matthews does not feel a tingle in his leg for the DSA.
2: Did he actually say that?
1: No, he didn't say that.
2: Oh, okay.
1: The headline said that.
2: Oh,
1: yes.
2: I'm sorry.
1: The headline said that. But, no, it would have been better if he would have said it.
2: I would have loved it, yeah.
1: Let's hear from Chris Matthews on Morning Joe.
3: Right. Here's what I think, and I've been thinking about this for days now. The DSA has done a favor to non-DSA Democrats, to regular Democrats who are regular members of the party. They've listed what they believe in. Their chair made that clear. It's in Peggy Noonan's column this week. It's very clear. We're going to get rid of ICE, not just ICE. We're going to get rid of the border. We're not going to have a border anymore. We're not going to effectively control people coming in and out of the country. And so I think we're going to get rid of prisons. You know, we're going to get rid of the Pentagon. We're going to negotiate. Well, what happens when your hostages are your former diplomats, like what happened with President Carter? People take your diplomats hostages. What do you do then? You need an army. You don't like to have an army, but you do need to have one. All these positions can be denied by any regular Democrat. All you have to do is go out there and say, thank you, DSA, for telling us what you believe in. I don't believe in that stuff. And discriminate, because you can't follow AOC. I like AOC generally, but she came out and said, we're just a big tent party. Well, the problem with the big tent defense is every Democrat has to defend all this crap coming from the left. They've got to say, I believe in all this crazy stuff. And that makes me a Democrat. You've got to say, no, I'm not a member of the DSA, and here's why, and make it very clear. So it's going to require politicians to be good politicians and say, here's where I stand.
4: Right.
3: This is what I'm a regular Democrat. I'm for labor unions. I'm for opportunity for everybody. I'm for civil rights. I'm for all the things I believe in as a Democrat, but I'm not with this crowd. And I think that's going to be a line that has to be drawn by Democrats, because I'm telling you, the last 6 weeks of this election is going to be an attack on El Sayed and the DSA in New York and the Mamdani, and it's all going to come out and blame every Democrat for everything the DSA is doing. I don't believe in the DSA plan. I don't believe in their checklist of what they believe in. I'll say so. But running for office is going to require that, I think, before the election.
1: All right, now. Where did the DSA, to address Chris Matthews, where did the DSA come up with any of their ideas from? What gave them the incentive? For example, Chris Matthews talks about the fact that we're going to get rid of ICE, not just ICE, the border too. No more controlling who enters or leaves the country. Well, that came from mainstream Democrats.
2: They built this.
1: They built the entire damn thing.
2: Right. You can't say I'm not willing to go that far. That was the intent from the beginning.
1: Right. It wasn't that Biden could not control the border. It wasn't that variables outside of the control of the United States is why these illegal immigrants were coming into the country And the president was just trying to do his best by putting Kamala Harris as the border czar, but it was just too tough for somebody like Kamala Harris and Joe Biden to handle. No, they created it.
2: Yeah. Yep.
1: They created the border crisis. Yep. They wanted people coming across the border. We said at the very beginning, we laughed when Joe Biden made Kamala Harris the border czar. Yeah. We just went, oh, my God. Wait a minute. Wait a minute here. You just really, really threw her under the bus. Well, what are you going to do? I'm going to go to the root of illegal immigration, and I'm going to visit other countries where illegal immigrants come from.
2: Yeah.
1: Did that do anything? No.
2: No.
1: She's failing miserably. Yeah, because your boss is trying to destroy you.
2: Yep. Yep.
1: I mean, there's no reason you do that. We create the problem, and then we attempt to solve. We pretend to attempt to solve the problem that we created, and then just say we're really trying to get this done. And then when it gets closer to the election, you go, oops. All right, let's try to slow down this a little bit. And then they got a little tougher. Remember, right before the election?
2: Yeah.
1: We've right. slowed it down a little bit.
2: Uh-huh.
1: But they created it. You know, Chris Matthews says the crazy ideas. 99.9% of the Democrats in Congress, all the mainstream Democrats, have voted for men being able to expose their genitals to women in a locker room.
2: They own this. This is the right. ones who, you know, while we, you know, what Matthews is saying, well, no, I'm not a democratic socialist. I'm not with the DSA. This is what I believe in. First of all, good luck with that because they'll come after you. But beyond that, it's what we have been saying for the longest time. For those saying, oh, the Democrats are just getting too crazy. You helped build this.
1: Right. They're trying to make it as if the DSA came out of nowhere. They just came out of nowhere and invaded our party. How did we get here?
2: Yeah.
1: You created it. You yeah. enabled yeah. the DSA.
2: Yeah.
1: You, Chris Matthews, you not coming down every single day on the open border Democrats, which are the majority of Democrats. Remember, it was again, I think it, was it in the House? Was it everybody? But again, 99.9% of Democrats in Congress don't want voter ID.
2: Right.
1: You know, James Carville came out and said, you got to stop fighting this. Well, that's not the DSA.
2: No, no.
1: That's normal Democrats. No. Defund the police came before the DSA ever existed.
2: Yep.
1: All these radical ideas came from these so-called, quote, moderates of the Democratic Party. And even though Chris Matthews does not feel a tingle in his leg for the DSA, he was having a ton of that tingling for Biden and Obama when they were setting up the insane narrative that the Democratic Party is now dealing with today, and now they want to blame the DSA. Well, they just came in. They've created all of this. No, you created it.
2: Yep.
1: Obama created it. Biden created it. You created it because yep. you didn't attack it back then.
2: Right. No, I mean,
1: And now when they come in and go, get rid of prisons, we can't get rid of prisons. Get rid of the military, we can't get rid of the military. But the mainstream of the Democratic Party was saying, get rid of police, defund the police. We need social workers in there. How did that work out?
2: Yeah.
1: Jeez.
2: It's, you know,
1: it is the Democratic Party. Think about this. It's the Democratic Party that made the case that all police departments are systemically racist.
2: Yeah.
1: And where these incidents were happening, the vast majority of the incidents that were happening that they were saying was the cause of it were Democrat cities led by Democrats, with many of those cities, the management and the executive branch of those cities were African American.
4: Yep.
1: When you sit there and do that, when you come out and say, you know, it's systemically racist. Think about it. You go back to their presidential candidates. You go to Kamala Harris. When her first run, she said, I lost because of racism and sexism.
4: Yep.
1: Well, you're saying your own party is racist and sexist. Chris Matthews has endorsed the insanity of identity politics, which is the racism of the Democratic Party, judging people by groups and not individuals. That has been his career in backing the identity politics of the Democratic Party.
4: Yes.
1: So please spare us here on Red Eye Radio that Chris Matthews on MSNBC and some whatever the hell they are now, MS now, MS past tense, that
2: MS at the current time,
1: that okay, we are rising above this because this is never what we've been about. This is the DSA. Where did they come from? We have no idea. Shut up.
2: You know, it's that's the problem, you know, again, that we see even from people like Rahm Emanuel. Rahm Emanuel was chief of staff for Barack Obama. Mm-hmm. You said it recently. Barack Obama really kicked the door open on the liberal transgender movement.
1: Yep.
2: And did so through the administration at the time, joint edict from the Department of Justice and Department of Education. And they even in that joint edict stated, this is our interpretation of Title IX, that if a student walks into the office of that school and says, I'm now a girl, you have to, and this is going to be my name. They don't have to have a legal name change. They don't have to have their parents involved. They don't have to have a doctor involved. And if they're playing sports on the girls' team, you can't make, when they travel, you can't make separate accommodations for them. That's how, I mean, in one day, blasted the doors open. So for Rahm Emanuel, now, at that time, he was no longer chief of staff. He moved on to be the king of Chicago. But he was part of the building of all of this. Now, you could argue, and I don't know. I wasn't there. I wasn't in on the meeting. I don't know what's in his mind. He's never stated. Maybe that's why he left Barack Obama. Maybe that's why he decided to go somewhere else. You know, a less radical job like mayor of Chicago. And I don't know. Maybe he had a difference with Barack Obama's direction. I can't tell you. But he was part of building it. At one point, they're part of building it. We have said this over and over and over again. And, man, all right, another example, Van Jones. Now, Van Jones may have had the way he talks now, may have had some kind of, I don't know,
1: epiphany
2: event in his life that changed his mind and direction. I can't tell you. I'd have to ask him, or he would have to tell you. But again, they're all part of where the party is now because they helped to build this. They knew it was headed here. And now they're complaining that it's here.
1: Yeah. And they were the creators of the insanity.
2: Exactly.
1: We are Red Eye Radio.
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0: We are Red Eye Radio. He is Eric Harley, and I'm Gary McNamara. I don't know how that came out that way. McNamara.
1: It sounded like you joined Facebook's parent company. I'm McNamara. What?
0: I swear no cocktails tonight. Yeah. Tonight.
1: Well, not yet, anyway.
0: Not yet.
1: Yeah, we're going to pour some at the top of the hour.
0: So. Oh, man, I'm telling you. The whole, just to wrap up the Chris Matthews thing, because it's what's happening right now. You've got some Democrats in the media trying to separate themselves, and we're not going to let that happen.
1: No.
0: They can't sit there and try to pretend that the DSA just automatically appeared and there's been no radicalism in the Democratic Party. We're just about having unions for people and good jobs. Yeah. You are not.
1: I think it's this odd attempt, basically, because they know the problem with owning it, and like we've said they should do, and now they're owning it, the DSA is owning everything, promoting it, and acting like it's a good thing, is that the others never wanted to own it. They didn't want to say it out loud, and those are the ones trying to separate themselves from it.
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6: Could be some more rain and storms on the way Thursday. It doesn't look quite as potent as the last 2 days' worth of thunderstorm setups we've witnessed. Some patchy fog in the sunrise, a low of 70. Then a good chance of showers and storms after 1 p.m. Thursday. Could be some locally heavy rain, a high of 77. From the Weather Channel, I'm meteorologist Mark Thibodeau, WLS, AM 890, with another update in 30 minutes.
7: Caroline Leavitt says farewell. I'm Ted Lindner, Fox News. President Trump's press secretary leaving the administration at the end of this month. Fox's Jared Halpern has more.
8: Caroline Leavitt, the youngest person to ever serve as White House press secretary, will step down at the end of the month. President Trump announced a move on social media, saying Leavitt will depart her role to spend time with her young family, adding Leavitt will be one of his top outside advisors and an influential voice within the Republican Party. Leavitt recently returned to the White House following the birth of her second child in May. She served as a press aide during President Trump's first term and was a top spokesperson for the president's 2024 campaign. At the White House, Jared Halpern, Fox News.
7: Well, the U.S. military is on track to pull all of its forces out of Iraq by the end of September, marking the end of a presence that started with the 2003 invasion against Saddam Hussein. U.S. troops pulled out of bases in most areas of Iraq last year, but maintained a presence in the semi-autonomous northern Kurdish region. A shooting at a Georgia high school has left one student wounded and a teenage suspect who fled, tracked down, and arrested. The shooting at Warner Robins High School involving two ninth graders happened just 1 week into the new school year. It prompted a response from dozens of law enforcement officers. Warner Robins is about 100 miles southeast of Atlanta. And a Powerball player in Illinois has won the $1.04 billion jackpot Wednesday night. It's the game's largest grand prize of 2026. The winning numbers drawn 4, 26, 66, 67, 69, and the red Powerball 9. The Prairie State ticket holder who's yet to be identified can choose between the $1 billion prize or a one-time $450.5 million cash payout before taxes. The Wednesday night jackpot win broke a 44-drawing dry spell. 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
7: Well, the Iowa cornfields will once again host a Major League Baseball game tonight. Fox's Tony Genualdo's got the preview.
12: For the first time in 4 years, Major League Baseball is back at the Field of Dreams, as tonight the Philadelphia Phillies take on the Minnesota Twins in Dyersville, Iowa. Both teams enter this contest in second place in their respective divisions, trying to cling on to a wild card spot as the playoffs are fast approaching. It's the third edition of the Field of Dreams game. The stadium is built on the site of the 1989 classic starring Kevin Costner, with cornfields seen for miles beyond the outfield fence. First pitch is at 7:30 Eastern and will be streamed exclusively for the first time on Netflix. Tony Genualdo, Fox News.
7: The U.S. Attorney General says they're charging 11 people in what's one of the largest marriage fraud prosecutions in U.S. history. Fox's Jessica Rosenthal.
13: The indictment has charged 11 people with overseeing more than 1,000 sham marriages between Chinese nationals and U.S. citizens. U.S. Attorney General Todd Blanche said facilitators of these marriages were naturalized U.S. citizens from China, including one green card holder.
14: The facilitators used social media and other forms of advertising to market fraudulent immigration services to foreign nationals, primarily from China. And Chinese nationals would pay these facilitators as much as $100,000 for assistance in obtaining a marriage.
13: They would then apply for fraudulent green cards. The U.S. citizens participating in this scheme would then get paid as much as $30,000. Jessica Rosenthal, Fox News.
7: Each defendant faces up to 15 years in prison if convicted. And tons of aid from regional partners beginning to roll into Colombia as the search for survivors in the rubble of a powerful earthquake grows. The devastation has tested Colombia's new president and his government as it scrambles to respond to the disaster. The government says at least 265 people have died in the 7.4 magnitude quake. This quake struck in the country's west on Monday. At least 500 people are still missing. I'm Ted Lindner. This is Fox News.
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0: Democrats are calling his proximity to whiteness a concern. And he's our newsman, Nick Gale. And we're back later on this morning between 6 and 9 on WLS AM 890.
2: Now, it's Red Eye Radio. Gary McNamara and Eric Harley talk about everything from politics to social issues and news of the day. Whether you're up late or you're just starting your day, welcome to the show. From the Relief Factor Studios, this is Red Eye Radio.
0: All across America, we are Red Eye Radio. He is Eric Harley, and I'm Gary McNamara. Welcome and good morning. Thank you so much for being here this morning.
1: Thank you.
0: You know, one other thing I wanted to mention, because we were talking about Chris Matthews saying that he rejects the DSA and their radicalism and open borders and everything else. And, you know, we can't accept it. We're like, what are you talking about? Mm-hmm. This all came from the mainstream of the Democratic Party. The only reason the DSA exists is because you open the door to them with the insanity of the Democratic Party over the last 10 years.
1: Mm-hmm.
0: Open border. Well, oh, this open border thing. They don't want ICE. They don't want open borders. It's like, what? Like James Carville going, we got to stop with this voter ID thing. We have to be for voter ID. They've held these positions for over a decade now. It's the moderates, the people they're calling the moderates, are the ones that created it. And I don't want to forget this. Because I was seeing the Peggy Flanagan yesterday. She was asked the question, should gender-affirming care have a minimum age? She said, people need health care. Should there be an age limit? Gender-affirming care is health care. So if a 10-year-old wanted it, it would be okay. That should be between a family and blah, blah, blah, blah, blah, blah, blah.
1: Yeah.
0: You know, and, you know, it's like, okay, this is a socialist candidate here. That was mainstream in the Democratic Party before anybody was talking DSA or Mandani.
1: Yeah.
0: Yes. Or Hong.
1: Yeah.
0: Or Syed or any of them.
1: Right.
0: That was mainstream in the Democratic Party. The children should be able to cut off their body parts. So please spare us this. We can't believe the DSA has infiltrated the Democratic Party. No, you opened the door and you said, come on in.
1: Well, that's it. It was the goal. You know, it's like Governor Hochul saying, well, we got to do something about this because electricity rates are necessarily skyrocketing. She didn't phrase it that way, but Obama did.
0: Well, but you know what
1: And they came back, you know, Democrats basically responded to her saying, no, that's the goal.
0: Right. Well, I found that interesting because there was a couple of stories out yesterday about Hochul. That she's only up by 10 points. And they're like, this is striking range for a Republican. And what's her name? The Attorney General. Letitia James is polling higher.
1: Yeah.
0: And they're making the case a Republican might have a chance. Well, why do Democrats dislike her? Because she's losing in Republicans don't like her. But why would Democrats, I don't know whether they'll vote for the Republican in this particular case, but one of the reasons they don't like her is because they want electricity prices raised and She said, this may not be economically feasible. This will hurt us. And it will hurt me if electricity prices keep going up and I can't do anything to lower it. And the Democrats in the legislature said, no, we created these laws to skyrocket electricity prices. We want higher electricity prices. That's always been the goal.
3: Yeah.
0: It's like,
3: huh?
0: Right.
3: Huh? What?
0: Yeah.
3: What?
0: Yeah. So I just, since we were talking the whole electricity and climate change, Bjorn Lundberg has written a column.
3: Oh, all right.
0: Bjorn Lundberg, by the way, the climatologist, who is president of the Copenhagen Consensus, visiting fellow at Stanford University's Hoover Institution, and author of False Alarm, Best Things First. If you don't know Bjorn Lundberg, we've been talking about him for years.
3: Mm-hmm. Mm-hmm.
0: He is somebody who believes that man does have an effect on the climate. He doesn't know exactly what it would be.
3: Right.
0: He thinks the left way over exaggerates it, and he believes almost everything that the left is doing to stop it is completely and totally wrong.
3: Right, right.
0: That's where he stands. Now,
3: right.
0: The whole thing with the Canadian wildfires, again, the left has taken that. Climate change, climate change, climate change.
3: Uh-huh.
0: He wrote an op-ed piece in the Wall Street Journal, and they're always, it's always worth it because, you know, he does not get criticized like normal Republicans do for some reason. I'm not saying he doesn't get criticized at all, but right. he is not the target as Republicans are in the United States. But he says the smoke from the Canadian wildfires poured into American cities last month. The headlines poured out equally fast. Most blamed climate change. Canada's public broadcaster informed readers that smoky skies had only one true fix. Stop burning fossil fuels. But the headlines seem to have missed the most remarkable fact about the wildfires. Canada is having a below average fire year. In fact, the world is on track to a record low in areas burned around the world. Ottawa's own tally, by the way, for people that don't know, they say Ottawa like we would say Washington, because Ottawa is the capital of Canada. Except for Alberta. Ottawa's own tally released on... No, they are the capital of Alberta, too. Because Alberta is still part of the of Canada. Ottawa's own tally released...
3: For the moment.
0: If I have to explain my own joke, I've lost the complete impact on it. Ottawa's own tally released July 9th showed 1.4 million acres burned, less than one-third of the 4.6 million burned by the same date last year. Tucked into the quick facts of the government press release beneath quotes, government quotes about climate change driving ever more severe disasters was the quiet admission that wildfire activity remains below the five-year average. That's understating it. Satellite data weekly updated by the European Union confirms Canada's total burned area in 2026, by August 5th, was below the 2012 to 2025 average the EU uses as a baseline. And the statistical news keeps, good news keeps coming. The U.S. this year has remained below its 2012 to 2015 average, with its most recent measurement 20% below average as of August 5th. North America and South America are at record low burn since 2012. Every continent on the globe is burning less, some much less than usual. As of August 5th, Oceania has burned 14% less in its 2012-25 average, and Europe has burned 35% less. Asia has a near record low of burned area since 2012, clocking in at 41% below average. Africa is at a record low with current burn rate 44% below average. Globally, we're on trend for the lowest burn since the collection of that satellite data began in 2001 and likely the lowest since 1900. In the early 1900s, nearly 4% of global land burned annually, nearly double today's rate. American annual burn area in the 1930s was about five times as large as its modern annual burn area. The deadliest aspect of fires has declined, too. Smoke, deaths. Air pollution from fires kills roughly 20,000 times as many people as fires themselves. As fires have declined, the rate of annual deaths from landscape fire air pollution has fallen substantially since 2000, according to the 2024 research. Given the current global population, that means fire pollution kills about 1.6 million, 400,000 fewer than would have been the case had the 2000 death rate remained. Mm. You wouldn't know this from any single media report out there. Too much coverage cherry picks smaller areas that happen to have a lot of fires, ignoring everything else. With Canada this summer, scary pictures won out over compelling statistics. In Europe, wildfires in France and Spain repeatedly make headlines. That the continent's fires are significantly below average does not. Because one of the worst examples of this narrow reporting was the coverage of the Black Summer fires in Australia in 2019 and 2020. The headlines were doomsday. But while the fires did come near heavily populated areas, such as Melbourne and Sydney, where many media outlets are based, the total national burn was well below average, according to the government's annual environmental overview. This sort of media coverage leaves the public with the impression that the planet is ablaze when evidence shows the complete opposite is happening. There you go.
1: Well, of course, you're not going to get accurate reporting. Of course, they can't put that out because the media is part of, well, the activism. That's why we call them the liberal activist media. Your intent is to scare, not to reassure,
0: mm-hmm.
1: whether it's climate change or anything else. And Lundberg has been, again, this is, well, Lundberg is in the same place as Thunberg. Greta. You know why? Remember at the end where, you know, she was, I mean, she's still alive, but she's less relevant. She was saying Democrats aren't doing anything. You're not actually doing anything about it. Your policies don't work. So, you know, she kind of agrees with Lundberg, but they're not on the same page.
0: She doesn't cover the climate anymore. She's
1: she's on to
0: anti-Semitism.
1: Exactly. Yeah, she's on to.
0: She's a Jew hater now.
1: Yes, exactly.
0: Somebody wrote that the other day. They said David Hogg, well, was losing his relevance. Eh? Yeah. Become an anti-Semite.
1: Yep.
0: Greta Thunberg.
1: Yeah.
0: Nobody's paying attention to me anymore.
1: Uh-huh.
0: Eh? Become an anti-Semite. Tucker Carlson.
1: Yep.
0: Nobody's paying attention to me anymore.
1: Yep.
0: Let's become an anti-Semite.
1: Yep.
0: What's her name? The other one. Candace Owen.
1: Yeah.
0: I think I'm losing my relevance. Okay. Become an anti-Semite. It's
1: right.
0: Like, it's almost as if they do that because they know they'll get the clicks and that means money.
1: Yeah. No, that's it. That actually is it. But, you know, you look at this and the media is the biggest part of it. The world is ending. It's getting worse. You know, every time there is a notable wildfire or set of wildfires, you know, we're seeing this play out in the Northwest in Washington. And that's exactly the play is this is climate change or, oh, this is, you know, by the way, some of those fires are man-made, and they're called arsonists.
0: Yeah.
1: We saw that with the California fires.
0: Yeah, but how do you know that they weren't upset about climate change?
1: Yeah, exactly.
0: And wanted to do like the Southern Poverty Law Center, and because they're against racism,
1: uh-huh.
0: Create more racism in order to stop racism.
1: Right. Yes, you set the house on fire, and then you go around the front and grab the water hose to be the hero.
0: Right.
1: This is, you know, this is.
0: And then focus the attention on why are these house fires happening?
1: Right.
0: Because you're burning them down.
1: Yeah, because you started the fire.
0: We are Red Eye Radio.
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Beer When I Radio. He's Eric Carlin. I'm Gary McNamara. All right, this health study, I saw it on Fox yesterday. This is interesting. Whether someone is older or younger, a younger sibling may be linked to certain health outcomes later in life, according to a massive new study analyzing medical data from 10 million U.S. siblings over 20 years. Researchers from the University of Chicago and Columbus University found links suggesting that birth order may be connected to specific long-term health risks. Researchers examined 569 disease categories across families and among siblings, identifying 150 conditions that were significantly associated with birth order. Firstborn children showed a higher likelihood of neurodevelopmental and psychiatric diagnoses, including autism, ADHD, Tourette syndrome, and OCD, as well as immune allergic conditions like food allergies. Second-born children were statistically more prone to migraines,

0: shingles, substance use disorders, gastrointestinal issues like gastritis. Discussing the findings, Dr. Mark Siegel from Fox, a medical senior medical analyst, noted the value of such a wide-scale study. I love this study because it opens a lot of questions more than it gives answers, but I think I have some answers regarding the heightened prevalence of ADHD among firstborns. Siegel offered his own hypothesis. My theory is they get more stimuli. The parents are like hovering over them, helicoptering them, and they don't know where to look. Addressing the disparities in allergic conditions, Siegel pointed to early environmental exposure, stating, I think it's because the firstborn's immune system hasn't seen the environment before, and if it's not set properly, you get an allergy. I don't understand what he means there. Siegel also touched on biological and psychological factors when evaluating differences between siblings. I think the womb changes after you have your first child, and the second child gets a womb that's already been used, and therefore it's more set for it. Regarding the higher rate of substance use disorders among second-born children, he suggested emotional drivers, saying it may be the same idea. I want attention. I'm looking for attention. I want to do something to get a rise out of you. So what he's saying is it could be psychological by a lot of this, by how the environment that you go come into. My question would be, I'm the middle child, and they haven't said anything about the third-born child. And if you're a middle child, which, again, maybe that is why I'm extremely psychologically balanced. Nope. No.
1: Nope. I mean, yes, you're the middle child, but the whole psychologically balanced claim is dubious at best. I'm the fourth of five. So I'm not the middle child, I'm not the oldest, and I'm not the youngest. I don't know what kind of syndrome I'm supposed to have based on that.
0: I will say this.
1: I'm the youngest of four boys. The youngest is, they finally got a girl with my young sister, and so she's the princess. But yeah.
0: I was able to do more things. It was like by the time my parents came to me when I got to be 13, 14, they just let me do things that I don't think my older sister or brother ever even asked to do. But when I did, they did say, yeah, go ahead, go there, go ahead, go there.
1: Well, my dad was a cop, so I learned from how, well, number one, you always had that fear, because he was going to interrogate. He would walk into the room and then extend his hand and say, hello, I'm Jim Harley, I'm your father, and then I need you to sit down and answer some questions. But I learned from my older brothers what not to do, right? If they got in trouble, it's like, oh, put that on the list.
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3: Could be more storms on the way later Thursday. It does not look quite like the setup, though, we've had the last couple of days. Patchy fog into sunrise, a low of 70. After about 1 p.m. Thursday, there's a chance of showers and storms. One or two could be on the strong side with some gusty wind, a high of 77. From the Weather Channel, I'm meteorologist Mark Thibodeau, WLS AM 890, with another update in 30 minutes.
4: Fox News, I'm Chris DeMeo. White House Press Secretary Karoline Leavitt announcing she's stepping down. President Trump reacting on Truth Social.
5: President Trump announcing one of my most trusted aides, Karoline Leavitt, will be departing her role at the end of the month so she can spend more time with her beautiful young children and family, a decision I totally understand and respect.
4: Fox's Jackie Heinrich at the White House. The Phillies take on the Twins Thursday night in the Field of Dreams game in Dyersville, Iowa.
6: It's the third edition of the Field of Dreams game. The stadium is built on the site of the 1989 classic starring Kevin Costner, with cornfields seen for miles beyond the outfield fence.
4: Fox's Tony Genualdo. One winning ticket sold in Illinois for last night's Powerball drawing. That ticket worth a staggering $1 billion. The winner takes home a lump sum of about $500 million before taxes. America's listening to Fox News.

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1: We are Red Eye Radio. He is Eric Carley, and I'm Gary McNamara. 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You can do it right now, and you're going to be listening in 30 seconds to our podcast.
2: And by the way, I met a young man, an Uber driver, the other day. Had a great conversation with him, named Noah. Great guy. We talked music and everything. And then he downloaded our app.
1: Yeah.
2: I told him about the app. And so,
1: I must have said it when you were gone this week. I met two Uber drivers over the weekend.
2: Yeah.
1: And both downloaded the app I was getting out of the vehicle.
2: Yeah.
1: Well, and he goes, "What was that again?" I go, "Red Eye Radio." I go, "I'll sit here till you get it." He goes, "I got it."
2: Awesome. Yeah. Noah, if you're out there, great job. Great. I tipped well. I always do. It's like, okay, what do you hire him for? To get you to A to B, you know? And it was a pretty long A to B on that day. It was
1: Uber,
2: a few days ago.
1: And I tip well, too, because I still look at the business model and go, how do you do it?
2: Yeah.
1: And I haven't asked this in a while, but I remember this was back about 5 years ago. I asked one Uber driver, you keep all your records and do it. You know, for example, like a independent truck driver.
2: Uh-huh.
1: You know,
2: uh-huh.
1: Do you actually pay attention to what you can deduct and do it all? Because you can make a lot more money by doing that. And the guy said, yes. Some didn't. I've got some people. I just do them for 2 months and I just do it as a part-time thing. I've got a couple of friends that have the, whatever, is it an Uber license? I don't even know what you call it, or qualified for Uber.
2: Yeah.
1: And they'll be going somewhere and go, I think I'll turn on for the first time in 2 months. And they pick up somebody and it was sort of on their way and pick up a few bucks and whatever, but they don't.
2: Now, I have a mileage app. There is a mileage app that I don't think is Uber specific. But they have a mileage app. It's for any kind of gig work like that, like delivering food or driving for Uber or Uber Eats or whatever. But there is a mileage app that you can turn on. So you turn it on when you start, right?
1: Mm-hmm.
2: And then, like in that case, personal conveyance is what they call it in trucking. When you're not delivering a load, you're driving the truck back to home or whatever from the from work, and you would stop, you know, you would just turn the app off or pause the app on your mileage, and there's an accounting app, but the accounting should be pretty easy once you've got your mileage downloaded and everything else is, you know, the maintenance on your car. I don't know how that works, but yeah.
1: Well, I don't want to spend a lot of time on this because I've got to get to the more important WNBA update.
3: Yeah.
1: Let's continue talking about Uber. I just wonder if you can still do that or whether there's a minimum once you sign up for Uber or Lyft that you have to drive.
2: I don't believe so, no.
1: Okay.
2: I know there is, if you're doing Amazon Flex, so delivering packages in your own car, I saw somewhere people were saying, yeah, I'm on the waiting list. You have to make yourself available during all day and every day, 7 days a week and everything else. They need to be able to depend on having so many on the roster. I don't know exactly how it works. But you have to be, in order to qualify and get on it, you don't have to do a shift every day, but you need to qualify, you need to make yourself available at any point in time. I think there's also a vehicle, obviously.
1: What do you mean you have to make yourself available? No, you don't.
2: No, when you're qualifying for it. So when you go in and you go to apply for it, right? You sign up and it says, Are you available during these times? If you got it down to, well, I'm available on Mondays between 10 a.m. and 2 p.m. Well, sorry, we don't have any need for adding to basically that particular when it comes to demand time frame. So you would have to go in and say, I'm available during these hours, most hours during the day, and also I'm available on weekends because it's based on demand.
1: But even if you're not?
2: Even if you're not what?
1: Available.
2: Yeah, I mean, if you exactly
1: because I
2: if,
1: like if, I said because I know people
2: the list.
1: Yeah, because I know people that do Uber. You know, they've signed up with Uber and they do it once every 6 months.
2: Yeah, but Amazon Flex is totally different because it's
1: based Amazon.
2: On, this is what I was talking about is Amazon Flex.
1: Oh, okay.
2: So they have a commitment to the customer that's already ordered.
1: Oh, okay.
2: These are already, you know, and delivering in your own car.
1: Okay.
2: So it's a little bit harder to get on, but there are people that stack. My nephew quit his job and stacks with Walmart, Uber Eats, and DoorDash, and makes more than the full-time job he had before.
1: Wow.
2: Yeah.
1: Wow. All right, here we go. Some excitement in the WNBA this week. Are you ready? Here we go. I got audio cut to play here. All right, here we go.
3: Win. Grace will win. Humility will win. And kindness will win. I stand by them. I will always stand by them. Everybody else can go to hell.
1: Stephanie White, coach of the Indiana Fever, and the media, some of the media going after her for not, when the press conference was held after Sophie Cunningham got hit, not defending. She's been accused of not defending her players enough and basically being too woke. That was one of her responses. And you know what I have to say? WNBA, welcome to the major leagues. And the parsing of the minutiae of everything that happens with every single football team or NBA team or baseball team, but mostly the NFL, that every single little bit of minutiae of everything gets brought up in a press conference today in the day of social media.
2: I love it when somebody says, "I choose kindness," and then ends it with go to hell.
1: Go to hell. I know that was the best part. If you don't like, go to hell. But the WNBA convened a task force to figure out what a woman is.
2: Okay.
1: And they emerged without an answer about what a woman is.
2: Is this the Babylon Bee?
1: No. Scheduled more meetings to keep figuring out what a woman is, and then scolded everyone else for the hate and vitriol surrounding the debate.
2: Uh-huh.
1: On Wednesday, the WNBA finally offered an update on its progress. They will be holding more meetings. Today's meetings covered a wide range of topics, including ongoing discussions on transgender athletes and the continued hate and vitriol directed at players online. We will continue to engage all league stakeholders in the coming weeks and months. We will approach these important conversations thoughtfully and in alignment with the values of our league. And if you don't like it, you can go to hell. Okay, I added that. There are no immediate eligibility matters affecting the WNBA, and we strongly denounce the bad faith efforts to use these topics to demean or marginalize others. The WNBA took the corporate escape hatch, dodged the question, scold the critics, and kicked the can down road. That was analysis from Fox News on it, but I thought it was just beautiful. But they don't say, well, where's the hate coming from? Because why don't you answer, where's the hate coming from? Hate, give us a specific on the hate. That's the problem. The WNBA, because the media has been liberal and they've been liberal, haven't dealt with what normal sports leagues, this welcome to the major leagues.
2: There you go.
1: And in the major leagues, you're going to have a reporter ask every single little minutia of a question. That's why you see in the NFL, watch NFL coaches. They've got it down.
2: Yeah.
1: They've got it down. They'll just sit there and they'll give you an answer that isn't an answer, but seems to satisfy everybody. They're never going to get into it, but you will always see, you're really never going to see where you don't have a coach immediately, instinctively defend their players and give that impression every time they're at the podium.
2: Right.
1: And when you have a case like this, because when Stephanie White said she's not educated enough to understand the whole thing of the gender thing, that's also about defending your team. If I'm a, you know, you had that other coach from the, I forgot which team it was, that, you know, had come out and talked about inclusion and everything else, and diversity, inclusion. There is no damn inclusion in Major League Sports.
2: No.
1: It's who can get us the wins, right, except if you're a Bills fan. And so, I'm a Bills fan, so I can say that. Yeah. And so that was stupid to begin with. But when Stephanie White was asked a question, she played stupid. First thing I do if I'm a woman's coach, no, men should not play in the league. This is about all these women that play. I love these women. These are biological women. That's what this league is about. When you can't answer that question, it's going to come up. Well, are you really supporting your players if you believe that men should actually be able to play? And then the one coach where you couldn't tell where she was going, then nobody would ask the question. And then the tape comes out where she's the biggest supporter and critic of men coaches in women's basketball. Yeah. And believe it should be biological women that should be coaches of teams.
2: Yep.
1: You cannot be all over the place on this issue and win. You're not going to win. The media is going to drive you, and you can tell, whoa, the tempers are short.
2: Yeah, it's, you know, it's, the answer starts with this. It's the W in NBA. The WNBA. It's, this isn't the TWNBA.
1: And when they, what was the, let me just get the, because I have one more thing. Where they said, oh, what'd I do with it? See what happens when I try to organize it?
2: Well, yeah.
1: When talk about the bad faith efforts, are they talking about the two NBA players, former NBA players? Mm. Are you calling that a bad faith effort? They're claiming they're transgenders for basketball. Who the hell? What kind of hate is in your heart where you determine that that's a bad faith action? Is that what they were talking about?
2: Right.
1: You're going to have to answer that question, too. You cannot win it when the entire narrative and your entire belief is based on a completely 100% biological science lie.
2: Yeah.
1: End of story.
2: Yeah.
1: That's the problem. It's fantastic. Just fantastic.
2: I believe in kindness. Go to hell. Love is love. Go to hell. I don't love you. Love is love when they do nothing but exude hate.
1: I know. Love is love. Love is love. How come you can't understand love is love? We love you, Luigi.
2: Yeah.
1: Kill more people, please.
2: Yeah, yeah. We love. Love is love. And we love murderers. We love people who don't love anybody else.
1: Wow.
2: Yeah.
1: See, I think this is all entertaining. Oh, I did, though, by the way. I did watch yesterday. My sports watching now is almost 95% highlights of a game. I don't have time for a full game.
2: Yeah.
1: But I did watch the Indiana Fever, the highlights of their game, and I realized as a 70-year-old man, I'd be one of the first cuts. I could not compete against those women. They're really good.
2: Yeah. Yeah, right.
1: And Indiana Fever, really entertaining to watch. They really, really are entertaining.
2: Look, if inclusion's going to be the thing, then I want somebody to put me on the team.
1: Oh, you know, I posted yesterday. You see the grandpa basketball where the grandpa's on the court playing a guy one-on-one and just beats him, and he's an old man. It's all AI.
2: Yeah.
1: And then the crowd goes crazy with their phones taking pictures or going.
2: Yeah.
1: I put that, and I said, here's me on the basketball court.
2: Exactly.
1: We are Red Eye Radio.
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0: We are Red Eye Radio. He is Eric Hurley, and I'm Gary McNamara. So the WNBA stuff is going to be so entertaining. Because, look, it's something that if you see it, I can still remember, what was the coach of New Orleans? Remember when some guy asked him, so you think you got to shut out the playoffs? And he's like, playoffs? You think we're going to make the playoffs? That reminded me of Stephanie White yesterday from the Indiana Fever.
1: Yeah.
0: And I'm like, that's a kind of, you know, fun stuff. Reporters are now going to ask those probing questions. And now they know that they can get a reaction from you.
1: It won't stop.
0: It's not going to stop. And with the WNBA now, with the whole thing of, okay, we're still trying to work out. We're workshopping and trying. We need a number of meetings trying to figure out what a woman is.
1: Yeah.
0: Oh, my God. Just great entertainment.
1: Love is love. Go to hell.

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5: Well, weather not quite as over the top here as recently, but we'll see some patchy fog as we head into sunrise. Otherwise, a few clouds, a low of 70. There will be a good chance of showers and storms in the afternoon and evening Thursday. It doesn't look quite as severe in terms of potential as recently. 77 the high, although some brief heavy rain looks possible. From the Weather Channel, I'm meteorologist Mark Thibodeau, WLS AM 890 with another update in 30 minutes.
6: A job opening at the White House. I'm Chris DeMeo, Fox News. White House Press Secretary Caroline Levitt will be stepping down and stepping back from the podium at the end of this month to spend more time with her family.
7: The incredible 28-year-old Levitt rose from, frankly, as a campaign surrogate, going all the way up to the role of 2024 National Press Secretary before becoming the youngest White House Press Secretary in history. During her uniquely strong tenure as press secretary, Levitt balanced a 24/7 work schedule with being a wife and a mother, even returning to work after the birth of her second child this past May. A true juggling act. She realized that she couldn't give both her young children and her role as the press secretary all the time that each demands.
6: That's Fox's Kevin Cork in Washington. The Iowa Cornfields will once again host a Major League Baseball game on Thursday night.
8: For the first time in 4 years, Major League Baseball is back at the Field of Dreams, as tonight the Philadelphia Phillies take on the Minnesota Twins in Dyersville, Iowa. Both teams enter this contest in second place in their respective divisions, trying to cling on to a wild card spot as the playoffs are fast approaching. It's the third edition of the Field of Dreams game. The stadium is built on the site of the 1989 classic starring Kevin Costner, with cornfields seen for miles beyond the outfield fence. First pitch is at 7:30 Eastern and will be streamed exclusively for the first time on Netflix. Tony Genualdo, Fox News.
6: Stocks finishing mixed yesterday. The Dow losing 21 points. The Nasdaq finished up 143, and the S&P 500 was up 20. One winning ticket sold in last night's $1 billion Powerball jackpot. That winning ticket sold in Illinois. The lump sum payment before taxes comes to about $500 million. Still, pretty nice piece of change. 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
6: President Trump says that Iran is all talk and no action after ongoing talks.
20: Trump went on to say that the naval blockade of Iran is, quote, being called by everyone a wall of steel and there is nothing Iran can do about it. Amid the latest blockade, CENTCOM says they've redirected 59 commercial vessels, disabled three and boarded two. Meanwhile, Iranian state media reports that Iran claims control of the Strait of Hormuz. But what is clear is that ships are staying away. Data from Kepler shows that yesterday only 14 ships transited the strait, way below the pre-war average of 130 ships per day. Trump claims that Iran's military and leadership have been severely weakened by the war, though an alleged Iranian plot against the president forced a secret plane swap after last month's NATO summit in Turkey.
6: Fox Business Network's Max Gordon. This comes as ship traffic remains way down in the strait. However, President Trump insists the U.S. has total control of that waterway. U.S. forces are on track to leave Iraq next month.
21: Following a meeting with U.S. CENTCOM Commander General Brad Cooper, Iraq's prime minister says September 30th is a fixed and final date for U.S. forces to completely withdraw from Iraq as part of an anti-ISIS mission. The U.S. and Iraqi governments agreed in 2024 to draw down the U.S.-led operations against ISIS, and since then, American troops have been based mainly in the Kurdish region in northern Iraq. Those bases have come under attack since the war with Iran was launched in February. Once the withdrawal is complete next month, it will mark the end of a U.S. military presence in Iraq since the 2003 invasion. At the White House, Jared Halpern, Fox News.
6: Gas prices are inching up a bit. AAA says the cost of a gallon on average in the U.S. is now $4.03. That's up about 2 cents since Tuesday and more than a dollar since this time last year. Diesel is at $5.35, up about 4 cents since Tuesday. I'm Chris DeMeo. This is Fox News.
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0: Now, it's Red Eye Radio. Gary McNamara and Eric Harley talk about everything from politics to social issues and news of the day. Whether you're up late or you're just starting your day, welcome to the show. From the Relief Factor Studios, this is Red Eye Radio.
14: All across America, we are Red Eye Radio. He is Eric Harley and I'm Gary McNamara. Good morning.
2: Hi.
14: Good
2: How
14: to
2: are you?
14: Good to have you here. I don't well, like. I told you.
2: Yeah.
14: I don't like doing a show alone.
2: Yeah, I know. That's why I took a day off because you don't like it. And I thought to myself, our company is very generous. They give us 52 sick days a year. That's my interpretation of what I read.
14: Is that what it is? Okay. Yeah. I didn't know that.
2: And it's weird. Sometimes I even call in while I'm on vacation, but there's nobody to call. I thought I'd just take a day off and go up to DC and see if I could fix everything in one day. And it did not happen. I may have made it worse, especially in the personal life of AOC. I'm just going to say, it may or may not have been my fault. I don't know.
14: It was interesting that the day after I had mentioned, it was just like, is there anything positive about AOC? And I went, well, her teeth look nice.
2: She has very nice teeth.
14: And then the next day we find out, I mean, TMZ right on top of it. 2 years ago, she broke up with her fiance.
2: Yeah.
14: Breaking news, 2 years ago.
2: No, way to be on top of it, Harvey.
14: I burst out laughing
2: What's the problem? You're too busy being, for Harvey over at TMZ, you're too busy being an activist to do your job.
14: Oh, yeah.
2: You don't know that one of the loudest lawmakers broke up 2 years ago?
14: Yes.
2: Where have you been? Remember the whole thing with the Met Gala thing in the dress and all of a couple of years ago?
14: Yeah.
2: They were right on top of that.
14: She got hit by the ethics committee for that.
2: Yes, she did. Yeah. And then the paparazzi seemed to follow her around. I'm assuming a lot of the paparazzi has left. I might be wrong about that. But they were treating her like the rock star. She was the rock star of the moment. Now move over because Mom Donnie is for the moment, and that may not last long.
14: We thought maybe she was going to be replaced by Hong, but that didn't happen.
2: Yeah, didn't
14: Boy,
2: happen.
14: You missed that last night.
2: Yeah, what?
14: I mean, that was just crazy when I woke up to come in for yesterday's show.
2: Yeah.
14: And saw the race was close.
2: Yeah.
14: And, you know, and we had a great discussion on. I had a great discussion. You weren't here.
2: You, yourself, and you.
14: I was debating with myself.
2: Yeah.
14: No, but I was just looking at polls in general, and I just went, with the El Sayed in Michigan last week that I think was a miss by, 15 or 16 points?
2: Yeah.
14: Even though he won, if you look at the last five polls, they looked at the polls of, and first I looked at the polls all through July. Mm-hmm. And it was like between 18 and 22 points. You take the last five polls, it was like 24, 25 points.
2: Yeah. Yeah.
14: That she was in the lead.
2: Right.
14: And she lost. And I just went, there's a major problem here. But think about it. If there's a major problem, you and I said this a long time ago. We said, look, we do believe that there is political activism going on in some of the polling, especially the Democrat polling.
2: I have no doubt.
14: You just cannot be off as much as they are. And what I used as an example was Trafalgar. Trafalgar, I don't know what it ended up being, but Trafalgar for South Carolina.
2: Yeah.
14: Looking at Lindsey Graham's sister,
2: mm-hmm.
14: and that particular race, they had her, the last two polls they did were 6 and 10. And if you average that out, which you can, It would be 8.
2: Right.
14: She, with 95% of the vote in last night, she was up 8.1%.
2: Yeah.
14: And what's the guy's name? Robert, I can't think of the guy from Trafalgar. I should have looked it up because I talked about it yesterday and couldn't remember it. But everybody understands the point. You know, Trafalgar has gotten a reputation for doing state races, as we know, really, over the last two election cycles.
2: Robert Cahaly?
14: Yeah, Robert Cahaly, yeah. I'd like to, you know, did anybody interview him? There are two things yesterday. I expected to see him all over the place, and I know we're jumping topic to topic, and I can't believe the administration wasn't out there, even though it's just 1 month, going crazy about the inflation numbers that came out.
2: They call him Trafalgar Robert. Why have I never heard that?
14: I never heard that, ever.
2: No. Yeah.
14: No, but the other thing that surprised me yesterday is that the administration wasn't going crazy, you know, in a good way about the inflation numbers.
2: Yeah.
14: And in a way, a number of financial publications were talking about it, said, well, it sort of justifies the new Fed chair who did not lower rates.
2: Right.
14: You know, you had and I understand. Look, I understand that a lot of it had to do with the crashing of gasoline.
2: Mm-hmm.
14: Gasoline now up to $3.85, by the way.
2: Oy.
14: And so it's like, but you had 2 months where in inflation seemed to not be out of control. Mm. In fact, you had disinflation or deinflation? Deinflation. What is it? Disinflation, yeah. Or deinflation?
2: Uninflation.
14: Uninflation. Thank you. Uninflation. I mean, it was actually some good news.
2: Yeah.
14: Whether it's going to last now with gasoline prices up, when you look at in August, like I said, $3.85 is the most I've paid in a while.
2: Right.
14: You know?
2: Yeah.
14: And that was, but it was $3.80 with my 5 cents off because I use the one gas station all the time. And so I haven't figured it out. It's like sometimes I get 3 cents off, sometimes five, then once like every month, 40 cents off a gallon. I haven't figured out their algorithm of how they do it yet or what the system is, but getting back to the polling, when you look at Trafalgar Robert, Trafalgar Bob.
2: By the way, it was AI's summary that said that. I have never heard that summary.
14: Neither have I. I haven't either. But you look at it and say they're playing political activism within their own party.
2: Yeah.
14: You know, because the PPP poll is a Democrat pollster.
2: Right.
14: How can you be off so far?
2: Right.
14: I would have loved to hear Cahaly out there saying, here's what they did wrong. Here's where they sampled wrong. But here's the point. When you sample a Republican, this is the question that I have because I have more questions than anything. If you sample a Republican, you ask them, are you a Republican?
2: Right.
14: Right?
2: Right.
14: You ask them, are you a Democrat?
2: Mm-hmm.
14: And it's like, Republican, or do you lean Republican? For example, if you got me, I may not officially be a Republican, but I lean Republican 100%.
2: Yeah.
14: I mean, I haven't voted for a Democrat. I don't remember. I think the last time I voted for a Democrat was for the town that I lived in New York 30 years ago, and it was for the sanitation commissioner.
2: Mm.
14: And it was because he was more conservative in that local race in the suburbs than the actual Republican.
2: Yeah.
14: And the Republican had scandal all over him at that point. Otherwise, I don't remember the last time I voted on the national level.
2: Yeah, I've never voted Democrat.
14: I couldn't tell you. I don't think it's ever happened. So I would be a lean Republican.
2: I always call myself a
14: 100%
2: lean Republican. Conservative independent, but I'm not, you know, I'm not saying independent because I don't want to belong. We don't register in this state.
14: Right. But it's not what we label ourselves.
2: No.
14: It's how they would label us by asking a few questions. Do you vote? I've always voted Republican.
2: I vote Republican 100% of
14: the time. Right. So you have that. It's, you know, and so it's pretty clear. So you can look and say, well, you sampled, in your poll here that showed that the Democrat is up 90-10, you sampled 99% of Democrats in the poll. Okay,
2: yeah.
14: Exaggerating,
2: right.
14: Just to make the point. How do you do it to make sure you have the right balance in a primary? Basically, it's just who you're going to vote for, right?
2: But I think it comes down to that, especially in House seats. Yeah. I think it. I would love to know the methodology.
14: Basically, who are you going to vote for? Because are you only calling Democrats? Well, you have to be calling in the sample. You don't know. You may be calling Republicans or vice versa. But Trafalgar gets it right.
2: Yeah.
14: Trafalgar, for example, or I'll even say Rasmussen. If you want to look at some polling that's considered Republican polling, have you ever seen them off by 22 points?
2: No.
14: And as I said yesterday, there's a lot of, you know, people sit there and talk about, well, you know, the Republican Party is all unified. No, they're not.
2: Yeah, no.
14: On the issues, there's a lot of things, and we went through the issues where they're not, where the Republicans aren't necessarily unified, because you still have the voter, you still have a conservative base, and you have a populist, moderate, liberal base that exists in the Republican Party. They're moving left. They've been moving left over the last 20 years. We've talked about that. But still, Trafalgar gets it right.
2: Yeah.
14: Rasmussen, they're not off 22 points.
2: Right.
14: Ever.
2: Right.
14: So what the hell is going on?
2: I would love to. Scott Rasmussen's office, maybe not all of them, but somebody in this office listens, at least on occasion. See if you can send an explainer on methodology to us by email. Go to the website and email us and see how it differs in terms of methodology in general with pollsters, how it differs in midterms.
14: Or what do you think happened here?
2: Yeah, well, because there is no explanation that is going to satisfy that. If you're off by that much, you shouldn't be doing it. So there's only two things. You're not competent. Your methodology is deeply, deeply flawed. I'll say three things. Your methodology is deeply flawed. Two, you're doing it because you're an activist and you're setting off numbers to, you know, drive the polls in one way or the other. And three, people are liars to a great extent when responding to your poll. And I'll leave those possibilities on the table.
14: So only Democrats are doing the line and Republicans aren't in the polling?
2: Yes. But if there's a concerted effort, if there is this effort to drive the polls, you know, like the Democrats with that one race the other day where they had a PAC that was pouring $2 million into a race, and they backed the Republican in the primary that was not Trump's endorsement, that was opposing the one with Trump's endorsement. And forgive me, I forget which race it was. Now, $2 million in a state or district is a lot of money. But you and I have always talked about, well, it's the content of the message. And so, you know, I'm not sure how much that $2 million had to do with it or not. But the effort by the Democrats was to defeat the Trump-endorsed candidate. So we know there is that manipulation. You know, you got to motivate people. You and I have always, we've been saying for a while, run like you're 20 points behind. Now I say 80 points behind. And you, if this would be the, this would be the intent. Make people believe the stronger, more liberal candidate, whatever, is not going to win. And you drive that other, you drive the other, the votes for the other candidate. You know, you better get out and vote. It's urgent that you do this. I've just gotten to where the polls, with few exceptions, and Trafalgar's one of them. Rasmussen is another one. And those I understand, margin of error. There could be things. You know, Mark over at Rasmussen talked about Texas in 24, and he goes, man, if not for Texas, our score on accuracy would have been almost perfect. And he was kind of joking, you know, tongue in cheek, you know, like, darn you, Texas. And it was, I think it was votes in certain counties surrounding San Antonio and Austin. But anyway, there is no doubt in my mind that some of these pollsters

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0: We are Red Eye Radio. He is Eric Carlin. I'm Gary McNamara. Okay, I think I know what you're going to say because I said right before we went out about the Democrat pollsters or the mainstream or Democrat pollsters, for example, in these the Hong race that we're off so much. Said who would buy this? And you said I would answer
1: other activists.
0: Yeah, exactly.
1: Yeah, there are very you know they're everywhere. It really is like Fight Club. You know, we're all Tyler Durden. It's, you know, that's basically their game.
0: Yeah. So you can take the music down. Thanks. Yeah, we're just early on that.
1: Oh, I looked up at the seconds on the clock.
0: I heard the music and looked up and I go, I think we have another minute.
1: That was just a dry run.
0: Oh, can okay, I,
1: the,
0: can
1: the
0: I,
1: next
0: do,
1: time.
0: Can
1: but,
0: I,
1: but, yeah,
0: can
1: other
0: I,
1: activists.
0: No, can I do what a talent would do?
1: What's that?
0: Run, get your act together. There you go.
1: That's a national radio show.
0: National radio show. Let's get it together. We can be like the stories of Howard Stern with his crew.
1: We've got dozens of listeners.
0: Fire that man.
1: We've got tens and tens of listeners.
0: Yes. So your point was other activists would buy.
1: Yeah, other activists would be the ones. Right. Because they know how it's going to work out. Right.
0: Yes. Always remember, respect the talent.
1: That's right. And don't distract them.
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3: Be some more storms on the way for Thursday, but it does not look like the setups of weather we've had the last couple of days with the really big severe thunderstorms. Just some patchy fog overnight, a low of 70. There will be some showers and storms after 1 p.m. Thursday. Some storms could be strong, but don't expect a big severe weather outbreak, a high of 77. From the Weather Channel, I'm meteorologist Mark Thibodeau, WLS AM 890, with another update in 30 minutes.
4: News. I'm Ted Lindner. A Powerball player in Illinois has won the $1.04 billion jackpot Wednesday night, the game's largest grand prize of 2026 so far. The winning numbers drawn 4, 26, 66, 67, 69, and the red Powerball 9. The Prairie State ticket holder, who has yet to be identified, can choose between the $1 billion prize or a one-time $450.5 million cash payout before taxes. The Wednesday night jackpot win broke a 44-drawing dry spell. President Trump announcing Wednesday White House Press Secretary Karoline Leavitt's leaving her position to spend more time with her family. Former senior counselor to the president, Kellyanne Conway, says that Karoline Leavitt's time in the White House was historic.
5: She will go down as one of the best White House press secretaries, definitely for her work behind the podium, but her work behind the scenes that the public doesn't always see.
4: Leavitt is expected to continue a relationship with the president as an outside advisor. 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
1: We are Red Eye Radio. He's Eric Carly, and I'm Gary McNamara. Interesting headlines and the inflation numbers out yesterday. 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
1: All right. Very quickly here, Babylon Bee headlines.
2: What do you got?
1: It's a parody news site, by the way, folks.
2: Yeah.
1: But hilarious. This may be one of my favorite ones of all time, based on what, you know, we found out last week from Francisca Hong, who lost, by the way, as we were talking about the polling. Here, it's their lead headline. Devastating. Francisca Hong forced to return home and spend time with her white son. And that comes, in case you don't know the story, that comes from her on a podcast, and we played it last week, talking about the fact that her whole goal, I mean, the reason she basically got married was because she wanted to assimilate into the white race.
2: Yeah.
1: And then having done that, having, you know, her son, who is mixed, then she questions all of that. And the point that we were making is, who in the hell ever spends 1 minute of time saying to themselves, in order for me to be success in my personal and romantic life, I need to assimilate into a particular skin color? Because as we said, it's not a culture.
2: Right.
1: You know, there is the culture. I mean, it's not an issue oriented thing. There is not uniform thinking of all white people that creates a particular one culture. Right. And she didn't say, I want this particular culture and these particular values that may come from some demographic of the white race. She simply said, I wish to assimilate. Basically, she was saying, I wish to assimilate and, I don't know, pretend I have white skin.
2: And here's the question. After saying that, I would ask her, are you embarrassed of your white son? I mean, mixed race, but are you embarrassed now?
1: Yeah.
2: I mean, how do you feel every day about it?
1: But who's
2: not about your actions, but the fact that, you know, you, I don't know, are now in part, how did she phrase it? She's, I forget how she phrased it. Like, she's part of the white culture, but she phrased it differently. And I thought, that's weird. Because.
1: No, she didn't say culture.
2: Right. Well, into the white race.
1: Yeah. White race. Yeah, exactly.
2: So.
1: Into whiteness.
2: Right. Yeah, whiteness.
1: What the hell does that mean?
2: Well, and so here's the thing. You and I both have family members. We have a family that if you want to go down this, if it mattered to you, and I'm sure with our audience it doesn't, goes across the spectrum.
1: Yeah.
2: White, black, Latino, it's, you know, so
1: you basically
2: I don't look at any of my family members who are, one of them, I'm going to be careful to say this, non-whites. Sounds like we're in a secret meeting with a bunch of guys who are racist and planning a rally.
1: You know that. But you made a great point.
2: Yeah.
1: You know, at times when you, I can imagine. I remember when I first became a talk show host, and someone told me, "Here's the advice I'm going to give you: never talk about race." It's like, what are you nuts? Of course I'm going to talk about race.
2: Yeah.
1: Because I don't view it. Only if you're a bigot, but I understand what you did right there, mm-hmm. because you're like, we're not speaking, we're speaking about how the opposition thinks,
2: right.
1: not how we think, but we're even uncomfortable talking about what the opposition thinks, because at times it's in so incredibly bigoted and racist, we don't want to even give anybody the idea ever that we ever endorse it, who may just turn in for that 10 seconds,
2: yeah.
1: hear that one part of what you said,
2: right.
1: and take it completely wrong.
2: Right. And you know, it's, for me, it's so ridiculous. Because here's the thing. And I told a friend of mine this years ago. For me to think that I'm genetically superior to anybody, I'm sorry. Do you know me? Do you know me? I don't think I'm superior for any reason. And that's the, you know, that's, but the left, of course, no. They need to brand. The problem is, you know, and they've said this repeatedly, is white males. The problem of the world is white males. I was in a conversation with a small group of people one time that was about 2 years ago. And one of them said that, and it was a white male that said it. And I said, then you need to get out. And he said, huh? And he's young. He's early 20s. I said, then you're the problem and you can't do anything about it. So you need to lead this conversation. You need to leave the conversation. Go hide somewhere. Spend your life hiding. Spend your life, or do a Rachel Dolezal. I didn't say that to him, because he probably wouldn't have known who she is, you know. And she wore blackface, and the left defended her.
1: Right.
2: And
1: you remember Whoopi Goldberg? Mm-hmm. Well, I don't know. I mean, if somebody does that and believes they are black, and we went bonkers over that, because that did play into exactly what Obama said before he left office with the interview. I think it was with the Atlantic in December of 2015.
2: It would have been 2016.
1: Yeah. 2016, where he said, you know, where he was asked the question about the fact of, why do you call yourself black? When you're black and white was the question.
2: You're mixed race.
1: Mixed race. And he said, because I've come to understand that race is a social construct. And we just went, wow. And nobody on the left really reported that, except the newspaper article that reported it.
2: Right.
1: But they just left that thing alone completely.
2: Right.
1: But the whole Rachel Dolezal thing fell right into that. Well, we accept her because she is abandoning her whiteness and wishes that she was black, and therefore it's a good thing. That came from Whoopi Goldberg, unless she was attempting to defend her former boyfriend.
2: Yeah, right. Yeah.
1: Sam on Cheers, right. Who was in blackface. Yeah. Remember that?
2: Right. And he was Ted doing Danson. It because he thought it was funny.
1: Right. And so it's like, okay, so... And so that's why we just got such a kick out of it.
2: You know, it's just, again, who thinks that way?
1: I don't know.
2: I'll tell you.
1: Pretty insecure people.
2: Very insecure that have to, it's a different kind of, I don't know, expression in trying to, in a weird attempt at virtue signaling. I'll say radical virtue signaling, because it would be radical virtues that you're talking about. Radical virtue signaling. I need to be, and, you know, I think I said this in 24, leading up to 24. that the primary for the Democrats was going to be filled with a stage of people claiming to be the bigger victim, the biggest victim of Donald Trump, and to also have the greatest amount of hatred for Donald Trump. You know, they have to work really hard to prove that they live up to the virtues of the radicals. Now, they are radicals, but they really have to keep their street cred going by saying stupid things like that, regretting your marriage. You didn't marry for love. You didn't get into this whole thing for the right reason.
1: Yeah.
2: You did it for you. Maybe that's why it didn't work out in the end.
1: Yeah.
2: Maybe in politically. Maybe it was, and here's the thing. People that say such stupid things do win elections.
1: Yeah.
2: And she might at some point in the future. And
1: yeah, but she's going to have a 70-point lead in the polls if she expects to win.
2: But certain pollsters, yes, maybe 80. And, you know, but again, people that do say stupid things like that do get elected. And one of them is Gavin Newsom. You know, Gavin Newsom is one of those. And, you know, he's always trying to walk that fence because he's, you know, trying to get on the big stage at some point, clearly. But he's been reelected a number of times. He defeated the recall, remember? And So, look, plenty of them are that radical and do that weird radical virtue signaling to try and buy that street cred. You can't moderate at all. You can't do things like Mamdani has done a couple of times here, you know, there's times I have to be the mayor and blah, blah, blah, blah, blah, blah, blah. I mean, he hasn't said that, but that's the idea. You know, once you get elected, we said this after the 2008 election, Obama won. And we said, look, for all of those that voted for him and expect him to be, you know, the radical left Democrat, keep in mind, he's going to have to do things you don't like. And at some point, you know, and by the end of his second term, the Democrats were like, he didn't do anything for us. And now you're at that point, and it's, again, that what we used to call the liberal circular firing squad, which is, you know, become something else that's even much worse. You can't do anything. You can't moderate at all at any point, especially after you win and take office, and Mamdani has found that out, at least in a couple of cases.
1: Unless you say, I don't believe in defunding the police anymore, but you're just saying that in order to get elected, and everybody knows you're attempting to move to the center, as you've seen from some of the Democrat socialists. The other headline that I loved from the Babylon Bee, AOC struggling to meet single men under the age of 90 at work. We are Red Eye Radio.
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0: We are Red Eye Radio. He is Eric Harley, and I'm Gary McNamara. But yeah, that's the one thing I'm going to be looking for the next couple of weeks is for the good pollsters out there. And I say good not because they're viewed as Republican, but they're just more accurate.
1: Uh-huh.
0: Trafalgar and Rasmussen has proven they're more accurate.
1: Right.
0: No, they've never been off like this.
1: Yeah.
0: I want to know why this is happening.
1: No, I'm with you on that. Yeah. Because
0: what is the reason?
1: If it is deliberate, if it is building a methodology to get a certain result in order to get a certain result out of respondents, put a certain effect into play, you know, motivate people to vote for the one candidate that they think, well, you know, it could be not that it's, they want if one candidate is really far behind, they're urging people to go out and vote for that candidate. Sometimes it's saying, nope, that candidate's over. Don't bother voting. Right. Mm-hmm. It's, you know, they're too far behind and your vote really won't change anything or whatever. But if there's any manipulation of their methodology to that effect, that right there to me is fraud. And if it's not that, then your methodology is flawed and it's not improving in many cases with a number of these pollsters. Why?
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6: Could be some more rain and storms on the way Thursday. It doesn't look quite as potent as the last 2 days worth of thunderstorm setups we've witnessed. Some patchy fog in the sunrise, a low of 70. Then a good chance of showers and storms after 1 p.m. Thursday. Could be some locally heavy rain, a high of 77. From the Weather Channel, I'm meteorologist Mark Thibodeau, WLS AM 890, with another update in 30 minutes.
13: The press secretary says farewell. I'm Ted Lindner, Fox News. President Trump's press secretary, Caroline Leavitt, is leaving the administration at the end of this month. Fox's Jared Halpern.
14: Caroline Leavitt, the youngest person to ever serve as White House press secretary, will step down at the end of the month. President Trump announced a move on social media, saying Leavitt will depart her role to spend time with her young family, adding Leavitt will be one of his top outside advisors and an influential voice within the Republican Party. Leavitt recently returned to the White House following the birth of her second child in May. She served as a press aide during President Trump's first term and was a top spokesperson for the president's 2024 campaign. At the White House, Jared Halpern, Fox News.
13: A Powerball player in Illinois has won the $1.04 billion jackpot Wednesday night, the game's largest grand prize of the year. The winning numbers drawn were 4, 26, 66, 67, 69, and the red Powerball was 9. Prairie State ticket holder who's yet to be identified could choose between the $1 billion prize or a one-time $450.5 million cash payout before taxes. The Wednesday night jackpot win broke a 44-drawing dry spell. It was sold at the Hy-Vee Gas Fresh and Fast convenience store in Quincy, Illinois. The U.S. military on track to pull all of its forces out of Iraq by the end of September, marking the end of a presence that started with the March 2003 invasion against Saddam Hussein. Hussein captured later that year in December. U.S. troops pulled out of bases in most areas of Iraq last year, but maintained a presence in the semi-autonomous northern Kurdis region. And a shooting at a Georgia high school left one student wounded and a teenage suspect who fled, tracked down and arrested. The shooting at Warner Robins High School involving two ninth graders occurred just 1 week into the new school year. It prompted a response from dozens of law enforcement officers. 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
13: The Iowa cornfields will once again host a Major League Baseball game tonight. Fox's Tony Genualdo's got the preview.
16: For the first time in 4 years, Major League Baseball is back at the Field of Dreams, as tonight the Philadelphia Phillies take on the Minnesota Twins in Dyersville, Iowa. Both teams enter this contest in second place in their respective divisions, trying to cling on to a wild card spot as the playoffs are fast approaching. It's the third edition of the Field of Dreams game. The stadium is built on the site of the 1989 classic starring Kevin Costner, with cornfields seen for miles beyond the outfield fence. First pitch is at 7:30 Eastern and will be streamed exclusively for the first time on Netflix. Tony Genualdo, Fox News.
13: The attorney general says they're charging 11 people in what is one of the largest marriage fraud prosecutions in U.S. history. Fox's Jessica Rosenthal with more.
17: The indictment has charged 11 people with overseeing more than 1,000 sham marriages between Chinese nationals and U.S. citizens. U.S. Attorney General Todd Blanche said facilitators of these marriages were naturalized U.S. citizens from China, including one green card holder.
18: The facilitators used social media and other forms of advertising to market fraudulent immigration services to foreign nationals, primarily from China, and Chinese nationals would pay these facilitators as much as $100,000 for assistance in obtaining a marriage.
17: They would then apply for fraudulent green cards. The U.S. citizens participating in the scheme would then get paid as much as $30,000. Jessica Rosenthal, Fox News.
13: Each defendant facing up to 15 years in prison if convicted. Tons of aid from regional partners beginning to roll into Colombia as the search for survivors in the rubble of a powerful earthquake grows. The devastation has tested Colombia's new president and his government as it scrambles to respond to the disaster. The government says at least 265 people died in the 7.4 magnitude quake that struck the country's west on Monday. Over 500 people are still missing. I'm Ted Lindner. This is Fox News.
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21: 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Gary McNamara and Eric Harley talk about everything from politics to social issues and news of the day. Whether you're up late or you're just starting your day, welcome to the show from the Relief Factor Studios. This is Red Eye Radio.
0: All across the USA. We are Red Eye Radio. I'm Gary McNamara. He's Eric Harley.
1: Hi.
0: So yesterday, the first day of school in our area. So I had a dentist appointment that they gave me the option. 9 a.m. I could go or 12. So, of course, I chose 9 a.m. Mistake.
1: Why?
0: It takes me normally.
1: Yeah.
0: I'm not kidding. 1 minute to get out of my subdivision. Took me 15. I live a block from where my school is. My street was loaded with cars. There was a mini traffic jam on my street. Why?
1: Oh, yeah.
0: Kick the little whippersnappers out the front door. Let them walk to school.
1: And I'm sorry, how far is the school from your house?
0: About a block and a half.
1: Okay, but, yeah. Same thing here. So for years, I've lived in this house, almost 22 years. And I'm four houses down from the elementary. Now, three of my kids went there, and one of my grandchildren, my youngest grandchild, is going there now. It's a great elementary. We know some of the teachers that have been there this whole time. I mean, it's really great. But probably the first couple of weeks, it ends after a while, but they're parking on my street and then walking down to, you know, elementary.
0: Yeah.
1: And it's that nervous. I remember the nervousness of the first day of school. One of the reasons I took this job in 96 is because it would allow me to be home, help get the kids ready in the morning, get them off to school, be there all day after school called, at the house, ready to go up to the school if I needed to, and be there when they got home. And so I understand it's a very nervous tension. And you're going through all of this, and then almost everybody takes their child to school the first day. Mm-hmm. And Derek Stroop has one, a stand-up comedian, has a bit about this. He says, you know, there are bus kids, and then there's the minivan kids. Now, if you were a minivan kid, you got out of a minivan full of love every morning and walked into school. He goes, if you were a bus kid, It was tension all morning long. Lord help me if you miss that bus. I'm going to blah, blah, blah, blah, blah, and the whole thing. And he said, you know, and I thought to myself, that was actually true, because when I was a kid, you know, riding a bus, we had to ride from the Air Force Base in Del Rio. It's, I don't know, 12 miles, I think, total to the elementary. They didn't have any schools on base. But the kids that are going to ride the bus or eventually walk to school if they live close enough do that. But the parents go with them the first, you know, few days, maybe couple weeks. And my entire block, and we just got used to it, my wife and I, it's just like, all right.
0: Well, I couldn't get out of the my subdivision, because even when I'm going to go the other way, I kept hitting school buses that were basically parked with their red lights on.
1: Yeah.
0: Couldn't go around. And when I got up, there were like five cars behind it. And I went up to one. I sat there, waited 5 minutes, and finally made a U-turn and went around the other way. And I went on another street. There's another bus just sitting there. There's no kids around with the red lights on, and another three, four cars behind it took a U-turn around. I mean, it was just like, what's good? Now, I will say this. I was up earlier than I normally am to go to the dentist, you know. So that's why I've never encountered it before, because I had always slept later. But, I mean, it was just a traffic jam. And I, for a second, I couldn't figure. I come from, again, New York, Western New York. And in Western New York, school begins after Labor Day. So for me, I don't have kids, so I never got used to the fact that school starts, yesterday, August 12th in Texas.
1: Yeah.
0: I mean, they won't start till probably the 7th of September. In New York, it's always after Labor Day.
1: August 11th was yesterday, right? Today the 12th?
0: No, today's the
1: 13th. Right. Okay. All right. Yeah.
0: Today's the 13th.
1: Okay.
0: I can't get used to it. I'm just like, da da da, time to go. Okay, can't get here. Can't get through here. Can't get through here. Can't get through here. Mm. All right, I'm going to go all the way around. I know how to get through here. Mm. And so I go, there's a bus sitting there. I can't get around it. You know, that's the one thing. When the school bus has the red lights flashing, you don't want to get caught by a cop going around it.
1: Actually, there doesn't need to be a cop around. The buses themselves have cameras.
0: Oh, and they'll get you.
1: They take a picture.
0: Wow.
1: Yep. When the stop sign, there's also a stop sign that comes out, projects from the side, and the lights are flashing.
0: Mm-hmm. Yep.
1: The camera is working, and you will not get away with it.
0: Yeah, I don't know if they were testing it, but there were no kids.
1: Mm.
0: Like, there weren't kids waiting to get on the school bus or anything. It was just sitting there in on two different streets, and I'm like, okay, what's going on here? But it's okay. I got through that first world problem.
1: Yeah, right. Yeah.
0: All right, inflation.
1: Mm.
0: I was amazed. I thought the administration, that's all they'd be talking about yesterday. The consumer price index showed a seasonably adjusted increase of 0.1% during July, according to the Bureau of Labor Statistics, excluding food and energy. The so-called core CPI rose 0.2%. On an annual basis, the inflation rate 3.4%. And 2.5% for core inflation, both down 0.1 percentage points from June. All the readings were in line with what forecasters were thinking. Though the levels are well above the Fed's 2% target, this is analysis from CNBC, the tame monthly readings coupled with similarly moderate levels in June indicate a energy-fueled burst earlier in the year is easing, though prices remain volatile and subject to consistently changing conditions in the Middle East. And like I said, gas prices back up again to some of their highest levels I've seen, which was just coming into work.
1: But I hear there's a framework for a memorandum of understanding in the works. And
0: The president was
1: No, it's Thursday. It's off now.
0: President was out there talking about the wall of steel and everything else and how Iran can't do anything. Yeah. And it was pointed out that on a normal day, it's like 130 ships go through. And 2 days ago was 8.
1: Yeah.
0: So, you know, that's the reality. We can stop Iran from using it.
1: Right.
0: But we do not control the Strait of Hormuz, where you have 130 ships moving through, as was before the war.
1: Yeah. Yeah.
0: And, you know, and that is still going to be a challenge for the president. I think it was Hugh Hewitt who said the October surprise be that we take out Iran completely? Is the president waiting for that? I went, well, I don't know if that would be a positive. I don't know if exactly. I don't know if it'd be a smart October move surprise.
1: I mean, politically, let me rephrase. Politically, I don't know if that would move the GOP in a positive direction. I don't know that. It depends on what level. If they came up to the podium, and this is a possibility, and said the regime is out and the U.S. now has possession of all their enriched uranium, there would be a positive effect. I just don't know if it reaches the voters, the independents. I assume it would. I would feel great about it because that would be mission accomplished. That would be mission accomplished. The other side of that, on the other side of that, is now you have, I won't call it chaos, but now you have Iran, you know, in play in terms of, all right, who leads? Who's going to be in charge in the interim? What does it mean for the people of Iran? All that, you know, so, and then what effect does that have politically on the other side of it? But if they're planning that as an October surprise, here's the where we are right now. If you do it, and it is, again, regime's gone, we have the uranium. I don't know if it could hurt, except for the fact, because we would be in full control at that point of the Strait of Hormuz. There's no doubt. And that would settle energy would, oil would drop dramatically.
0: Mm-hmm.
1: Maybe. I don't know if they're saving that for an October surprise. I don't know what's going on. You and I have been very clear. We don't know what's going on. The only problem we've had is with the messaging, the back and forth. Just don't talk about it. Our goal is to keep them from getting nuclear weapons, and we're going to work to that end every day.
0: I think what the president decided to do is probably is the only option politically that he believes he could take. You know, it was talked about the missile defense, and it's like, well, we can go in. There's nothing to shoot at us. We don't need those missiles right now. We could still go in and do it. But for whatever reason, the president has changed tactics. We had said a while back, instead of trying to make a deal, just choke them off economically and hit them every time you have to hit them. But don't talk about it every day. But the president can't help it.
1: Right.
0: Because if you just say we've got them under control, we are still being able to ship 8 million barrels of oil to the United States a day to help moderate prices, doesn't help that crude oil's up 10% over the last week. And like I said, I've seen it's one of the highest prices. I think the highest price I've seen is what I saw yesterday at the gas station.
1: Mm. Yeah.
0: And so whether that will go down after the driving season ends in a couple of weeks, we will see. But the president, again, yesterday with the wall of steel and everything else, and it was like, well, yeah, there is a wall of steel. You're keeping Iran. You're choking Iran, but you haven't opened up the Strait of Hormuz. You've only got eight ships the day before. I forgot who did the counting on it yesterday, where normally 130 ships move through.
1: Right.
0: That's a problem.
1: Mm-hmm.
0: And so if you keep wanting to, because Iran every day is taunting the president, then the president feels he has to attack back instead of just saying, Iran is saying this, but we're choking them off and we're getting the oil that we need. And we believe that this is a proper way, which he has said in there.
1: Yeah.
0: But you don't have to, but you don't have to do what I believe the president did yesterday, was make a statement that isn't total and complete, where it's easy to criticize you and saying you're making it sound like the Strait of Hormuz is open. It is not.
1: Right.
0: And that has to be our, that has to be your goal. He didn't need to bring it up.
1: Right.
0: All he had to say is, you know, we're choking them economically if it's brought up, and then move on to a different topic. Move on to the inflation numbers.
1: Right. Yeah.
0: Do whatever.
1: Right. Well, and another thing too, with being very short and at times vague in your messaging, you're keeping the enemy guessing. Our goal is to keep them from getting nuclear weapons. We're working to that end every single day. I'm not going to get into the details of what's going on. I won't tell you about our operation. I'm just not going to do that. I'm not going to divulge it to the enemy, but I'm telling you right now, we're winning. Leave it at that. And that's another effect, is that you're the enemy then at this, because if there's anybody that's completely unpredictable in terms of any modern president, it's Donald J. Trump. And if you're the enemy, you don't know what the hell he'd do. So that's a good thing.
0: You know, it's interesting because I don't believe that there has been an outcry from the administration over the story. And we dealt with it the other day about the fact that the president has, you know, has told aides, I think the Wall Street Journal had it, that, you know, keeping them from having, you know, going in and grabbing all the nuclear weapons might not be a priority.
1: Mm.
0: I didn't see them come out and attack the Wall Street Journal for that story. And they attack any story like that all the time.
1: Well, interesting point. But still, regime change absolutely has to be in play.
0: Yeah, I'm not talking about the strategy. I'm talking about the communication of the president, you know, which they would attack and say that story isn't
1: right.
0: True. Regime change.
1: Yeah.
0: Regime change. They've never said that.
1: No, they haven't.
0: Even though we believe that was the goal.
1: It's necessary.
0: The nuclear

0: Show.
1: The Chicago Bears might be moving to Indiana. 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
2: You've got two people in an entity to blame. 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Pritzker, and the legislature that never did anything to even engage in meaningful conversations. I mean, the property taxes that they'll save compared to where they've been, I think it's taken us to where we are.
0: Guy Benson, live, weekdays from 2 to 5 p.m. on the Big 89 WLS.
3: Coast a few days ago. That system is heading across into the central Atlantic basin. There is about a 2-in-3 chance, roughly 70% chance, that will become a named tropical cyclone over the next week as it heads towards the Lesser Antilles.
4: Yet this system, if it does not strengthen, could provide needed moisture in drought-plagued U.S. territory, such as Puerto Rico and the U.S. Virgin Islands. Meanwhile, in the Pacific Basin,
3: a low-pressure system appears to be forming over the central Pacific, so we will be watching that system. There's actually a very high likelihood, almost about a 90% chance of tropical development there. If that system forms, as expected, it should head in the general direction of Hawaii over the next several days.
4: I'm Rod Bain reporting for the U.S. Department of Agriculture in Washington, D.C.
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0: We are Red Eye Radio. He is Eric Cronin. I'm Gary McNamara. Finally looking at the inflation report.
1: Yeah.
0: Both the June and July moderations came largely because of the easing of the energy index, which is down 7% from its May historical peak. Problem is crude oil has jumped another 10% over the past week. As I said, I paid the highest for gasoline that I think I paid so far since the war started just last night. They said that poses problems for the August CPI. A key ingredient in the inflation run has been shelter. Some good news there, though. The shelter index, which comprises about one-third of the CPI weighting, has risen just 0.1% in the past 2 months, providing hope as well, except much of the work in that regard has been done by the sharp decline in the lodging. Okay, where is it? Okay, I'll have to get...
2: Lodging what, industry?
0: It says lodging industry, yeah. I mean, I just didn't print that part for me.
2: Yeah.
0: So there we are with inflation. Mm. But not necessarily bad news.
2: No.

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1: Could be more storms on the way later Thursday. It does not look quite like the setup, though, we've had the last couple of days. Patchy fog in the sunrise, a low of 70. After about 1 p.m. Thursday, there is a chance of showers and storms. One or two could be on the strong side with some gusty wind, a high of 77. From the Weather Channel, I'm meteorologist Mark Thibodeau, WLS AM 890, with another update in 30 minutes.
2: Fox News, I'm Chris DeMeo. White House Press Secretary Karoline Leavitt announces she's stepping down. President Trump reacting on Truth Social.
3: President Trump announcing one of my most trusted aides, Karoline Leavitt, will be departing her role at the end of the month so she can spend more time with her beautiful young children and family, a decision I totally understand and respect.
2: Fox's Jackie Heinrich at the White House. One teenager injured and another in custody after a shooting at a high school in Warner Robins, Georgia.
4: There was a group of students inside the bathroom and a verbal altercation took place between two of the students. That verbal altercation quickly escalated into a physical altercation.
2: Houston County Sheriff Matt Moulton, the suspect caught an hour later. One winning ticket sold in Illinois in last night's Powerball drawing, that ticket worth a staggering $1 billion. 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
14: So here we go. Chris Matthews. I saw the headline. I forgot who had the headline. It says the headline was, Chris Matthews does not feel a tingle in his leg for the DSA.
15: Did he actually say that?
14: No, he didn't say that. Oh, okay. The headline said that.
15: Oh,
14: yes.
15: I'm sorry.
14: The headline said that. But no, it would have been better if he would have said it.
15: I would have loved it, yeah.
14: Let's hear from Chris Matthews on Morning Joe.
16: Here's what I think, and I've been thinking about this for days now. The DSA has done a favor to non-DSA Democrats, to regular Democrats, who are regular members of the party. They've listed what they believe in. Their chair made that clear. It's in Peggy Noonan's column this week. It's very clear. We're going to get rid of ICE, not just ICE. We're going to get rid of the border. We're not going to have a border anymore. We're not going to effectively control people coming in and out of the country. And so I think we're going to get rid of prisons. We're going to get rid of the Pentagon. We're going to negotiate. Well, what happens when your hostages are your former diplomats, like what happened with President Carter? People take your diplomats hostages. What do you do then? You need an army. You don't like to have an army, but you do need to have one. All these positions can be denied by any regular Democrat. All you have to do is go out there and say, thank you, DSA, for telling us what you believe in. I don't believe in that stuff. And discriminate. Because you can't follow AOC. I like AOC generally. But she came out and said, we're just a big tent party. Well, the problem with the big tent defense is every Democrat has to defend all this crap coming from the left. They've got to say, I believe in all this crazy stuff, and that makes me a Democrat. You've got to say, no, I'm not a member of the DSA, and here's why, and make it very clear. So it's going to require politicians to be good politicians and say, here's where I stand.
15: Right.
16: This is what I'm a regular Democrat. I'm for labor unions. I'm for opportunity for everybody. I'm for civil rights. I'm for all the things I believe in as a Democrat, but I'm not with this crowd. And I think that's going to be a line that has to be drawn by Democrats, because I'm telling you, the last 6 weeks of this election is going to be an attack on El Sayed and the DSA in New York and the Mamdani. And it's all going to come out and blame every Democrat for everything the DSA is doing. I don't believe in the DSA plan. I don't believe in their checklist of what they believe in. I'll say so. But running for office is going to require that, I think, before the election.
14: All right. Now, where did the DSA, to address Chris Matthews, where did the DSA come up with any of their ideas from? What gave them the incentive? For example, Chris Matthews talks about the fact that we're going to get rid of ICE, not just ICE, the border too. No more controlling who enters or leaves the country. Well, that came from mainstream Democrats.
15: They built this.
14: They built the entire damn thing.
15: Right. You can't say right. I'm not willing to go that far. That was the intent from the beginning.
14: Right. It wasn't that Biden could not control the border. It wasn't that variables outside of the control of the United States is why these illegal immigrants were coming into the country. And the president was just trying to do his best by putting Kamala Harris as the border czar. But it was just too tough for somebody like Kamala Harris and Joe Biden to handle. No, they created it.
15: Yeah.
14: Yep. They created the border crisis. Yep. They wanted people coming across the border. We said at the very beginning, we laughed when Joe Biden made Kamala Harris the border czar. We just went, oh, my God. Wait a minute. Wait a minute here. You just really, really threw her under the bus. Well, what are you going to do? I'm going to go to the root of illegal immigration, and I'm going to visit other countries where illegal immigrants come from.
15: Yeah.
14: Did that do anything? No.
15: No.
14: She's failing miserably. Yeah, because your boss is trying to destroy you.
15: Yep. Yep.
14: I mean, there's no reason you do that. We create the problem, and then we attempt to solve. We pretend to attempt to solve the problem that we created, and then just say we're really trying to get this done. And then when it gets closer to the election, you go, oops. All right, let's try to slow down this a little bit. And then they got a little tougher. Remember, right before the election.
15: Yeah,
14: we've slowed it down a little bit.
15: Uh-huh.
14: But they created it. You know, Chris Matthews says the crazy ideas, 99.9% of the Democrats in Congress, all the mainstream Democrats, have voted for men being able to expose their genitals to women in a locker room.
15: They own this. This is the ones who, you know, well, we, you know, what Matthews is saying, well, no. I'm not a democratic socialist. I'm not with the DSA. This is what I believe in. First of all, good luck with that because they'll come after you. But beyond that, it's what we have been saying for the longest time. For those saying, oh, the Democrats are just getting too crazy. You helped build this.
14: Right. They're trying to make it as if the DSA came out of nowhere. They just came out of nowhere and invaded our party. How did we get here?
15: Yeah.
14: You created it. You enabled the DSA.
15: Yeah.
14: You, Chris Matthews. You not coming down every single day on the open border Democrats, which are the majority of Democrats. Remember, it was again, I think it was it in the House? Was it everybody? But again, 99.9% of Democrats in Congress don't want voter ID.
15: Right.
14: You know, James Carville came out and said, you got to stop fighting this. Well, that's not the DSA.
15: No.
14: That's normal Democrats. No. Defund the police came before the DSA ever existed.
15: Yep.
14: All these radical ideas came from these so-called, quote, moderates of the Democratic Party. And even though Chris Matthews does not feel a tingle in his leg for the DSA, he was having a ton of that tingling for Biden and Obama when they were setting up the insane narrative that the Democratic Party is now dealing with today, and now they want to blame the DSA. Well, they just came in. They've created all of this. No, you created it.
15: Yep.
14: Obama created it. Biden created it. You created it because you didn't attack it back then.
15: Right. No, I mean,
14: And now when they come in and go, get rid of prisons, we can't get rid of prisons. Get rid of the military, we can't get rid of the military. But the mainstream of the Democratic Party was saying, get rid of police, defund the police. We need social workers in there. How did that work out?
15: Yeah. Jeez. It's, you know,
14: you're, it is the Democratic Party think about this. It's the Democratic Party that made the case that all police departments are systemically racist. Yeah. And where these incidents were happening, the vast majority of the incidents that were happening that they were saying was the cause of it were Democrat cities led by Democrats, with many of those cities, the management and the executive branch of those cities were African American.
17: Yep.
14: When you sit there and do that, when you come out and say, it's systemically racist. Think about it. You go back to their presidential candidates. You go to Kamala Harris. When she said, I lost because of racism and sexism.
17: Yep.
14: Well, you're saying your own party is racist and sexist. Chris Matthews has endorsed the insanity of identity politics, which is the racism of the Democratic Party, judging people by groups and not individuals. That has been his career in backing the identity politics of the Democratic Party.
17: Yes.
14: So please spare us here on Red Eye Radio that Chris Matthews on MSNBC and some whatever the hell they are now, MS Now, MS Past Tense, that
15: MS at the current time,
14: that okay, we are rising above this because this is never what we've been about. This is the DSA. Where did they come from? We have no idea. Shut up!
15: You know, that's the problem, you know, again, that we see even from people like Rahm Emanuel. Rahm Emanuel was chief of staff for Barack Obama. Mm-hmm. You said it recently. Barack Obama really kicked the door open on the liberal transgender movement.
14: Yep.
15: And did so through the administration at the time, joint edict from the Department of Justice and Department of Education. And they even in that joint edict stated, this is our interpretation of Title IX, that if a student walks into the office of that school and says, I'm now a girl, you have to, and this is going to be my name. They don't have to have a legal name change. They don't have to have their parents involved. They don't have to have a doctor involved. And if they're playing sports on the girls' team, you can't make, when they travel, you can't make separate accommodations for them. That's how, I mean, in one day, blasted the doors open. So for Rahm Emanuel, now, at that time, he was no longer chief of staff. He moved on to be the king of Chicago. But he was part of the building of all of this. Now, you could argue, and I don't know. I wasn't there. I wasn't in on the meeting. I don't know what's in his mind. He's never stated. Maybe that's why he left Barack Obama. Maybe that's why he decided to go somewhere else. You know, a less radical job like mayor of Chicago. And I don't know. Maybe he had a difference with Barack Obama's direction. I can't tell you. But he was part of building it. At one point, they're part of building it. We have said this over and over and over again. And, man, all right, another example, Van Jones. Now, Van Jones may have had the way he talks now, may have had some kind of, I don't know,
14: epiphany
15: event in his life that changed his mind and direction. I can't tell you. I'd have to ask him, or he would have to tell you. But again, they're all part of where the party is now because they helped to build this. They knew it was headed here. And now they're complaining that it's here.
14: Yeah. And they were the creators of the insanity.
15: Exactly.
14: We are Red Eye Radio.
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0: We are Red Eye Radio. He is Eric Harley, and I'm Gary McNamara. I don't know how that came out that way. McNamara.
1: It sounded like you joined Facebook's parent company. I'm McNamara. What?
0: I swear no cocktails tonight. Yeah. Tonight.
1: Well, not yet, anyway.
0: Not yet.
1: Yeah, we're going to pour some at the top of the hour.
0: So. Oh, man, I'm telling you. The whole, just to wrap up the Chris Matthews thing, because it's what's happening right now. You've got some Democrats in the media trying to separate themselves, and we're not going to let that happen.
1: No.
0: They can't sit there and try to pretend that the DSA just automatically appeared and there's been no radicalism in, you know, in the Democratic Party. We're just about having unions for people and good jobs. Yeah. You are not.
1: I think it's this odd attempt, basically, because they know. The problem with owning it, and like we've said they should do, and now they're owning it, the DSA is owning everything, promoting it, and acting like it's a good thing, is that the others never wanted to own it. They didn't want to say it out loud, and those are the ones trying to separate themselves from it.
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7: Yeah, the National Weather Service still boots on the ground, and now they say there was 5 tornadoes that hit the Chicago area on Tuesday. News is next. First, the Weather Channel forecast.
8: Storm track staying close enough, at least the front, stationary, to keep rounds of showers and thunderstorms around this afternoon, probably tomorrow, maybe even into the beginning of the weekend. This morning, a different set of problems, some thick fog in spots outside of Cook County, west and south, dense fog advisory. This afternoon, we'll deal with showers, thunderstorms, maybe a stronger storm or two, maybe some heavy rain, especially south-southwest, near 80. Tonight, a few showers, thunder showers around upper 60s. Tomorrow, scattered showers and thunderstorms, and the same on Saturday, with highs probably close to or just above 80. May stay a little cooler along the lake. From the Weather Channel, I'm meteorologist Ray Stajic, WLS, AM 890. Another update in 30 minutes.
7: And right now we have 71 degrees under partly cloudy skies at O'Hare. Some fog out there as well as you go into the northwest and west suburbs. 71 cloudy skies midway, 71 degrees downtown along Chicago's lakefront. Now the National Weather Service confirming a derecho and 5 tornadoes hitting Chicago on Tuesday. People across the south and southwest suburbs are cleaning up after powerful storms spawned those tornadoes, uprooting trees, damaging homes, knocking out power. Power still out in parts of northwest Indiana, ComEd territory as well here locally. We'll get those numbers to you here within the hour. One of the tornadoes moved through the Mokena area, we're told. An EF2 traveled from Moni to Crete. An EF1 traveled from Orland Park to Flossmoor. A third confirmed in Will County around Mokena. 2 of those tornadoes traveling Indiana. Now the National Weather Service is confirming an EF0 tornado. That's winds of about 70 miles per hour in the Oswego area. And an EF1 with winds upwards of 100 miles per hour confirmed in Wilmington. One of the most visible members of President Trump's administration is leaving later this month.
9: Press Secretary Caroline Leavitt says she'll depart the administration at the end of the month. President Trump announced the move on social media, adding Leavitt will be a trusted outside advisor and an influential voice inside the Republican Party. Leavitt recently returned to the briefing room following the birth of her second child. In a statement, she says since her daughter was born, she's felt she cannot be the best mom her two young children deserve while devoting constant time, energy, and attention required of the White House press secretary. A replacement has not yet been named. At the White House, Jared Halpern, Fox News.
7: Chicago City Council members calling on Bally's to get back to work on building the new casino in the city. A group of 28 aldermen signing a letter Wednesday saying the company cannot keep building the casino portion while delaying other promised parts of the project, including the hotels and restaurants. Bally's says the pause is tied to the council's decision to allow citywide video gambling terminals. WLS News Time 503. Now on the roads here this morning, we're looking pretty good for the most part here. We've got a 4-way stop flash to DeSalvo Lakeshore Drive at Jackson. Rest of the roads good. Next update, 15 minutes.
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7: 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I'm Nick Gale, WLS News.
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14: A better life with Dr. Sanjay Gupta.
15: Quick question for the boy dads out there. Do you know what your son sees when he opens his phone? There's a good chance it includes a world now known as the manosphere. A recent survey by Common Sense Media found 73% of teen boys regularly come across this kind of masculinity-focused content that sometimes paints men as victims and women as the enemy. Now here's what struck me. Boys rarely look for it. They may be searching for workout tips or skincare, and the algorithm serves up the rest. Child psychotherapist Katie Hurley spent 6 months studying these spaces for her new book called Breaking the Boy Code. What she found underneath all that bravado was insecurity. Boys searching for belonging, purpose, mattering. The best thing you can do as a parent is then making time to listen without rushing to fix anything. I'm Dr. Sanjay Gupta, helping you live a better life.
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20: This is America in the Morning from Westwood One. Good morning, I'm John Trout. It's Thursday, August 13th, 2026. Here's what's coming up on America in the Morning.
21: Moderate Democrat David Crowley has won the primary for governor in Wisconsin.
22: I stand before the people of Wisconsin after we rose from the ashes.
21: I'm Donna Warder.
23: New charges against the top authority on white extremism.
24: I think white supremacy is, you know, one of the worst things mankind has come up with.
23: I'm Richard Johnson.
25: White House Press Secretary Karoline Leavitt is leaving her post at the end of August. I'm Jennifer King.
26: A deadly military helicopter crash in Texas.
27: You could tell it was a violent crash.
26: I'm Clayton Neville.
28: President Trump has been sued in federal court to stop him from making money off early exclusive access to his post on U.S. policy. I'm Mike Kempen.
29: The Los Angeles Lakers are being sold to businessmen Josh Kushner and Bob Iger for $12.5 billion. I'm Marcela Sanchez.
20: All ahead on America in the Morning. It's 7 after. The candidate who at one point in the primary dropped out of the race later announced he was rejoining the race and was a distant second to a Democrat socialist in polling just days before Tuesday's primary has eked out a 0.5 percentage point victory to become the Democrat nominee for governor in swing state Wisconsin. Correspondent Donna Warder reports it didn't take long for David Crowley, the moderate Milwaukee County executive, to mend fences with Francesca Hong, the Democrat socialist that many believed would win her party's nomination by a wide margin.
22: Today I stand before the people of Wisconsin after we rose from the ashes. After we rebuilt this campaign with purpose, and after people of Wisconsin decided that the bright future that working Wisconsin families deserve is worth fighting for. Today I stand before you filled with gratitude, with humility, and hope as I formally accept the Democratic nomination to be the next governor of the great state of Wisconsin.
21: Moderate Democrat David Crowley has won the primary for governor in Wisconsin, beating Democratic Socialist Francesca Hong, who was hoping to ride the wave of recent victories by progressive candidates.
30: I am so deeply, deeply grateful to my core for how hard you have all fought.
21: Audio courtesy of WISN.
22: And I especially want to thank Representative Francesca Hong. Her campaign reminded people across Wisconsin that there are no long shots when it comes to believing in a better future and fighting to expand opportunities to every family. That kind of passion, it strengthens our democracy. And I look forward to earning their support and everyone who participated in this campaign as we move forward together.
21: Crowley is vying to become Wisconsin's first black governor. And in November, he'll face Republican Tom Tiffany, currently a U.S. representative endorsed by President Donald Trump.
31: Stand with me as we fight for better schools and safer communities. Stand with me as we protect the Wisconsin way of life. And stand with me as we move Wisconsin forward.
21: I'm Donna Warder.
20: The Justice Department has filed a new indictment against Heidi Barrick, a former top official for the Southern Poverty Law Center. Correspondent Rich Johnson reports the government contends that instead of fighting racism, Barrick was fueling money to racists.
23: Heidi Barrick spent 20 years with the SPLC and frequently commented on hate crimes, like Wade Michael Page's attack on a Sikh temple near Milwaukee.
0: He's well known to us and has a long track record in the hate movement.
23: Or Dylan Roof, who killed 9 worshipers in a black church in Charleston, South Carolina.
0: It was when he typed black on white crime into Google in the summer of 2013 that he basically went down a rabbit hole of nothing but white supremacist material.
23: And she made frequent media appearances expanding on her bedrock belief.
24: I think white supremacy is, you know, one of the worst things mankind has come up with.
23: Before leaving the SPLC in 2019, she ran the group's intelligence project, which used paid informants inside supremacist groups. And the destination of that money is behind the government's case, according to Attorney General Todd Blanche.
1: This individual participated in the scheme as alleged. I believe she was part of the effort to open bank accounts in completely fictitious companies' names and make payments that to individuals for reasons that were not that they were not accurate as described.
23: The indictment accuses Barrick of wire fraud, lying to a bank, and concealing money laundering as she funneled money to white supremacists. One key allegation is that more than $1 million went to a member of the neo-Nazi National Alliance with whom she had a romantic relationship. After her arrest in Riverside, California, Barrick's attorney, Michael Proctor, called the case meritless and politically motivated. He argued that she was targeted because of her work against the KKK, neo-Nazis, and other white supremacist groups. Barrick was released without bail and ordered to appear in court in Alabama, where the case is being heard. I'm Richard Johnson.
20: 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Right now, get early access to Sleep Number's biggest sale of the year. 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It's 12 after. The White House press secretary leaves her post. That and more when America in the Morning continues after these messages.
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0: Welcome back here with America in the Morning with reports on some heavy rain expected in parts of the nation today. Here's AccuWeather.com meteorologist LaTroy Thornton.
1: Yet another round of downpours is in store for some already hard-hit areas this week, with today's highest chance for numerous showers and storms extending from southeastern Minnesota and northern Iowa, south and east through northern portions of Illinois and Indiana. However, there may be another drenching downpour to the south of those areas from southwestern Ohio and central Illinois and Indiana across southern Iowa and into northern Missouri. This also includes a zone where thunderstorms may turn severe today and into tonight with damaging winds, and AccuWeather severe weather experts are watching a zone around the Nebraska-Kansas border and eastward from central Iowa to central Missouri, and as far to the east as north-central Kentucky and southwestern Ohio for the highest risk for some gusty storms today. The chance for some wet weather extends to both the southeast and the northeast of those areas today, with an afternoon thunderstorm around from West Virginia and much of Virginia southward through the Carolinas, mainly eastern portions of both Tennessee and Alabama, and southeastward through Georgia toward mainly the Atlantic coast of Florida. In the northeast, much of the shower and thunderstorm coverage may end up near the Canadian border with New York and New England, but there could still be at least a spotty thunderstorm around for much of western Pennsylvania, upstate New York, and into southern New England. The risk for afternoon monsoon thunderstorms continues from Nevada through the Four Corners states and northward into Wyoming and Montana. Morning thunderstorms may be a bit more numerous from Montana into the Dakotas, though, with generally dry conditions for today near and along the west coast. In Billings, Montana, today brings clouds and a thunderstorm, the high just 74. For Dallas, today brings sunshine and near record heat as well, the high 102. That's the nation's weather. I'm AccuWeather.com meteorologist LaTroy Thornton.
0: 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A high-profile exit from the West Wing as Caroline Leavitt is stepping down from her spokesperson role. Correspondent Jennifer King reports on the youngest-ever White House press secretary in U.S. history leaving her post. Audio courtesy Fox News.
2: Her job that she has performed as White House press secretary, the word exemplary doesn't even begin to cover it. She has served this president so well, this administration so well, this country so well. And very importantly, she's been a role model to millions and millions of young women all across this country.
3: White House press secretary Caroline Leavitt is leaving her post at the end of August to spend more time with her young family after the recent birth of her second child. As he announced her departure, President Trump described her as one of his most trusted aides, saying she would continue to be one of his top outside advisors and an influential voice within the Republican Party. In a social media post, Leavitt called it a bittersweet decision and that she felt in her heart she cannot be the best mom her two young children deserve while devoting the constant time, energy, and attention required of the White House press secretary. Leavitt served the president as a press aide during his first term in the White House and is the youngest person to hold the role of press secretary at age 28. I'm Jennifer King.
0: Two members of the U.S. military are dead and an investigation underway following the crash of an Army helicopter in Texas. Correspondent Clayton Neville reports from the Lone Star State.
4: Two people are dead after an AH-64 military helicopter went down in a field in Salado, Texas, near Military Base Fort Hood.
5: It was crashed into a field. You could tell it was a violent crash.
4: Cliff Coleman's with the Bell County Sheriff's Office and says that fire crews responded to an out-of-control wildfire believed to have been sparked by the crash.
5: It's the Salado Fire Department, the East Side Fire Department, the West Side Fire Department, and the Gerald Fire Department have all responded to this.
4: Authorities say no homes or structures were hit in the crash, but residents near the site were evacuated because of the fire. A military official tells the Associated Press that the Apache was on a routine training flight when it went down. The cause of that crash under investigation. I'm Clayton Neville.
0: It's 20 past. Inflation increases, and the latest from Wall Street. Business news is next when America in the Morning returns after these messages.
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0: It's 20 after. America in the Morning continues. Despite a better-than-expected earnings report and a revenue forecast that sailed past estimates, Cisco shares dropped in extended trading Wednesday. Entering the fiscal fourth-quarter report, Wall Street had turned bullish on Cisco, pushing the stock up more than 60% this year and about 8% this month on optimism that the networking company would start playing a bigger role in the artificial intelligence boom. According to CNBC, Cisco's numbers suggest that's happening, even though the stock traded lower on the report. The two-day losing streak this week came to an end on Wall Street, but it was still a mixed market, with the Dow Jones Industrial Average losing ground. The S&P 500 and the NASDAQ led the way with gains. Stocks in the artificial intelligence technology business helped lead the way after strong profit reports bolstered hopes they can continue to deliver big enough growth to justify the huge gains their prices have made. And they were led by Supermicrocomputer, which sells servers and other equipment, reporting earnings per share that were

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1: If Democrats in Virginia and Maryland, or maybe elsewhere, if they decide that they're going to continue the escalations, they are not going to see the de-escalation modeled by those red state Republicans in the Midwest, then I will shift my position to, okay, it's on. 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
2: 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Popeyes says it was likely a restaurant glove that fell into the batter. They say regardless, it's not acceptable, so they issued a refund and an apology to the guest. And quote, this does not reflect the excellent experience we strive to deliver at Popeyes. End quote. It's 24 after. When we return on America in the Morning, NBA franchise sold again after these messages.
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5: We got a broken down car. Kennedy outbound at Ohio. Left lane is blocked off right now. Tri-State northbound the off-ramp. Right at the Cermak Toll Plaza, accident blocking the cash lane there. The rest of the road's moving. Next traffic update, bottom of the hour.
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1: Andy McCarthy, longtime federal prosecutor. 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

0: 26 after, you're with America in the Morning. Two media groups sue in an attempt to block Trump media from charging for early access to the president's policy posts on Truth Social. Following the case, correspondent Mike Hempen.
1: President Trump has been sued in federal court to stop him from making money off early exclusive access to his posts on U.S. policy on his own Truth Social platform. The lawsuit has been brought by two media groups, Freedom of the Press Foundation and The Intercept. It alleges that Trump's deal with the media firm to post first on his site violates the Constitution. Trump Media and Technology started charging Wall Street firms as much as $100,000 a month for a new service allowing early access to the president's posts so they can trade off them. Truth Social says the lawsuit is an attempt by left-wing activists to silence the president. I'm Mike Hempen.
0: Here's a slam dunk. For the second time in about 14 months, the NBA's most valuable franchise has been sold. And for the second time,

0: It was for a record-breaking price. Correspondent Marcela Sanchez reports.
1: The Los Angeles Lakers are being sold to businessmen Josh Kushner and Bob Iger for $12.5 billion, the second time in just over a year. This was according to a person familiar with the terms who spoke to the Associated Press on condition of anonymity. The sale, first reported by ESPN, still needs approval from the NBA's Board of Governors, and that process can take several weeks. The Lakers were valued at $10 billion last year when Mark Walter purchased a controlling stake from the Buss family. Kushner and Iger had also been involved in trying to get an expansion team for Las Vegas. But by buying the Lakers, the two do not have to wait for that decision. If it happens, expansion could take place in the 2028-29 season. I'm Marcela Sanchez.
0: America in the Morning for Thursday, August 13th, 2026 is produced by Jeff McKay. I'm John Trout. This is Westwood One.
2: National Weather Service now confirming 5 tornadoes hit the Chicago area on Tuesday, and we do have a storm-related death in Indiana. News is next. First, the Weather Channel forecast.
3: Storm track staying close enough, at least the front, stationary, to keep rounds of showers and thunderstorms around this afternoon, probably tomorrow, maybe even into the beginning of the weekend. This morning, a different set of problems, some thick fog in spots outside of Cook County, west and south, dense fog advisory. This afternoon, we'll deal with showers, thunderstorms. Maybe a stronger storm or two, maybe some heavy rain, especially south-southwest, near 80. Tonight, a few showers, thunder showers around upper 60s. Tomorrow, scattered showers and thunderstorms, and the same on Saturday with highs probably close to or just above 80. May stay a little cooler along the lake. From the Weather Channel, I'm meteorologist Ray Stajic, WLS, AM890. Another update in 30 minutes.
2: Might see some fog out there in the western and northwestern suburbs this morning. 71 degrees under partly cloudy skies at O'Hare. 71 Midway, 71 as well. Downtown at the lakefront. Well, the National Weather Service now saying there was a total of 5 tornadoes on Tuesday. An EF2 tornado traveling from Oney to Crete. EF1 traveling from Orland Park to Flossmoor. A third tornado confirmed in Will County around Mokena. Now, we knew about those yesterday, but they've added 2 more. An EF0 tornado in the Oswego area that would have had winds less than 90 miles per hour. And an EF1 tornado confirmed in Wilmington. Now, a woman died in Gary during Tuesday's strong storms. The coroner's office says that this person was struck by debris, roofing materials, from a nearby storm. It happened in the 5200 block of East Dunes Highway in Gary. 58-year Paula Poblansky died as a result of those injuries. Also on Tuesday, 88-year Leona Rice was killed when her home in Portage, Indiana, exploded. That happened shortly after storms made their way through the area. The cause of that still under investigation at this time. President Trump says that Iran is all talk and no action after ongoing talks.
4: Trump went on to say that the naval blockade of Iran is, quote, being called by everyone a wall of steel and there is nothing Iran can do about it. Amid the latest blockade, CENTCOM says they've redirected 59 commercial vessels, disabled 3 and boarded 2. Meanwhile, Iranian state media reports that Iran claims control of the Strait of Hormuz, but what is clear is that ships are staying away. Data from Kepler shows that yesterday only 14 ships transited the strait, way below the pre-war average of 130 ships per day. Trump claims that Iran's military and leadership have been severely weakened by the war, though an alleged Iranian plot against the president forced a secret plane swap after last month's NATO summit in Turkey.
2: Meanwhile, officials say that Iran-backed Houthis have launched strikes that reportedly killed 6 people off the coast of Yemen on Tuesday. Powerball winning tickets sold. $1.04 billion jackpot. Quincy, Illinois, at the Hy-Vee grocery store. The winner has not been identified. WLS News Time 5:32. Out on the roads here this morning, we got some issues. Broken down car, left lane block, Kennedy outbound at Ohio. Tri-State, northbound, at the Cermak Toll Plaza, an accident there as well. Next traffic update, 15 minutes.
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0: You're with America in the Morning, 2 weeks into August, and more severe weather on the horizon. Here's AccuWeather.com meteorologist LaTroy Thornton.
1: A stalled front hanging over the center of the nation will be the focus for today's severe weather risk, with a largely west-to-east zone extending from far northeastern Colorado eastward through the I-80 corridor of Nebraska and Iowa, then south of I-80 from Illinois to western Ohio, and near and north of I-70 from Kansas through Kentucky, facing the risk for thunderstorms that may bring localized damaging wind gusts of at least 60 to 70 miles per hour, as well as the potential for flash flooding today and into tonight. Of course, this comes after days of drenching storms at times brought very strong wind gusts and intense downpours to some of these same areas, with a large swath of the Midwest and Ohio Valley likely ending up with total rainfall of at least 2 to 4 inches this week after today's wet weather, and total rain of 4 to 8 inches for some from northeastern Indiana to West Virginia. To the south of there, the risk for at least a spotty afternoon thunderstorm extends from Virginia and into parts of the Carolinas, as well as mainly eastern Tennessee and Alabama, much of Georgia, even portions of Florida, with a heat wave expected over much of the south through early next week, likely to bring high temperatures of 8 to 12 degrees above historical averages, which should be enough to challenge daily record highs at times. The risk for a thunderstorm also extends from the Dakotas westward into Montana, with monsoon thunderstorm activity looking to remain rather widespread across the interior west today, including places from Wyoming south and west through the Four Corner states, as well as much of Nevada and even in and around the Sierra Nevada mountains of California. The west coast has a dry Thursday in store, with mainly afternoon thunderstorm activity in the northeast from western and central Pennsylvania through much of upstate New York and especially across northern portions of New England. That's the weather across America. I'm AccuWeather.com meteorologist LaTroy Thornton.
0: 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The baby of a California couple has been born in Texas. Correspondent Clayton Neville has the latest on the legal process and a move by the Texas Attorney General to protect the baby.
2: Baby Gabriel was born in Dallas County after his surrogate mother, McKenna West, refused to abort him after being asked to do so by the parents. Their request came after a prenatal diagnosis of hypoplastic left heart syndrome. That's a rare and serious congenital heart condition in which the left side of the heart is underdeveloped. West is pro-life and didn't want to abort the baby, despite the fact that she signed a contract with the parents saying they could terminate the pregnancy. She shared her story with the Megyn Kelly Show.
3: Yeah, going into this, we had talked about it when we first met, and I asked them kind of their views on termination, and it was a reassuring conversation that really they wanted a baby. They weren't exactly sure what decision they would make if something came up, but they ultimately just wanted to be parents, and so I felt confident moving forward with them that termination would not be their first choice.
2: She told SiriusXM the request was jarring.
3: Thankfully, my brother was, it was put on his heart to call me and just speak hope, encouraging to me. And he and his wife even offered to adopt this baby if it meant me not having to go through this late-term abortion.
2: Earlier this week, Texas Attorney General Ken Paxton intervened in the case, securing an emergency court order requiring UT Southwestern Medical Center and Children's Medical in Dallas to provide Gabriel with life-saving, medically necessary care. He was born the next day. Under the order, West is not allowed to have contact with Gabriel after birth, and the intended parents can't make medical decisions for the child under the court's terms. Doctors say without intervention, baby Gabriel's condition is typically fatal within days of birth, but surgery brings a chance of survival. Gabriel was immediately admitted to the NICU after he was born and is expected to undergo 3-stage surgeries. Meanwhile, the legal process is still playing out. I'm Clayton Neville.
0: The Department of Homeland Security is looking to purchase electric shock gloves for U.S. Immigration and Customs Enforcement officers in the field. Correspondent Jennifer King reports on the GLOVE, which stands for Generated Low Output Voltage Emitter, described as a de-escalation device, like a taser, but for New York Governor Kathy Hochul and New York State Attorney General Letitia James. The devices, if used by ICE agents, could violate state law and expose agents to legal consequences. Audio courtesy compliant technologies.
4: Hey, Officer Jones.
5: I'm not leaving. Just get out of my face.
4: Listen.
5: I'm not leaving.
4: Calm down.
5: No.
4: Calm down. Listen, sir. Calm down. Calm down. Get on the ground. Get your arm out. Get your arm out. Get it out. Get your feet out. Do not resist me. You understand?
5: Sir.
4: Do not resist me. Do you understand me?
5: Sir.
4: Bring that smile on your back. Give me the hand.
6: Immigration and Customs Enforcement is planning to give officers patrol gloves made by Compliant Technologies LLC that, when a button is pressed, can deliver painful electric shocks through the skin.
7: We're reviewing the RFP at this point in time, but it appears to be arbitrary and capricious. It appears to be in violation of a number of laws, including our Constitution, the Administrative Procedure Act. But we are reviewing right now the RFP.
6: New York Attorney General Letitia James warned about misuse of the devices.
7: Of course we are outraged. And in the event that a New Yorker is injured as a result of these gloves, obviously there will be a private right of action, as well as action from the state of New York. You can best be assured of that.
6: The size of the purchase, $10 to $20 million, suggests that ICE plans to give the gloves to most or all of its officers.
8: Appears to me on its face to be a violation of civil rights to cause that kind of physical harm to an individual, regardless of what the offense may be.
6: ICE says they want to be sure their officers in the field have the tools they need. I'm Jennifer King.
0: It was a daycare center that turned into a house of horrors in Minnesota. Police on Wednesday say a man, woman, and child are dead in what's being investigated as a potential murder-suicide, and another killing appears to be related to the case. Sue Aller has the story.
9: Tragedy took place in Minnesota early Wednesday morning. Police say a fatal stabbing in Burnsville is connected to a triple murder-suicide at a Hopkins daycare, bringing the total to four deaths. Investigators say a man stabbed a 78-year-old relative in Burnsville, then killed his wife and 7-year-old daughter at their in-home daycare business in Hopkins before turning the gun on himself. Burnsville Police Chief Matt Smith confirmed the connection on KMSP Fox 9 between the two cases.
10: Based on work between our officers and investigators with the Hopkins Police Department, we believe this tragedy and the tragedy in Hopkins are linked.
9: Hopkins Police Chief Brent Johnson says there were other children present when the incident took place.
11: Six other children at that time were present in the daycare, and they were all safely evacuated and physically unharmed and swiftly reunited with their families.
9: The community is struggling to make sense of the tragedy. Neighbor Tasha Leals spoke to KSTP-TV and says she never expected this.
12: I don't understand what happened. He was so sweet. No.
9: Others are thinking of the children who witnessed the aftermath. Neighbor Jean Healy also spoke to KSTP-TV.
13: Those poor kids, oh my God, just trauma.
9: Police say there is no ongoing threat to the public, though a full timeline and motive are still under investigation. I'm Sue Aller.
0: 17 till. When we return on America in the Morning, Mike Lindell, the MyPillow guy, will not lay down on political defeat. When America in the Morning continues after these messages.
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19: Ike accident outbound Ridgeland Avenue, causing folks to tap the brakes and see what's going on there. The drive at Jackson, four-way flashing red. Tri-State northbound, the off-ramp to the Cermak Toll Plaza, or that plaza there. An earlier accident has been cleared out. Next traffic update at the...
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0: it's
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0: Till. Welcome back. You're with America in the Morning. Mike Lindell, the MyPillow salesman and President Trump supporter, has refused to concede defeat in Minnesota's Republican gubernatorial primary, despite trailing by a double-digit margin in the morning after polls closed. The race was called by multiple media outlets late Tuesday for Lisa DeMuth, the Minnesota House Speaker, who was ahead by nearly 11 percentage points when all the votes were counted. Lindell, who denied the results of the 2020 presidential election and was endorsed by President Trump, told reporters he was convinced the numbers didn't add up correctly based on the final batch of votes, questioned Minnesota's computerized voting system, suggested there were voting irregularities, and said that all elections should be conducted by paper ballot. DeMuth will now face Senator Amy Klobuchar, who won the Democrat primary by a landslide. The winner of that election will become Minnesota's first ever woman governor. Shifting gears, the government's report on inflation showed that in July, the numbers were better than the previous month. Correspondent Lisa Dwyer explains.
22: U.S. inflation slowed last month. Consumer prices rose 3.4% in July from a year ago, down slightly from 3.5% in June. But inflation is still higher than before the Iran war began in February, when it was 2.4%. Inflation has been pushed higher by a series of shocks to the economy, tariffs imposed last spring, higher gas prices, and a surge in investment of artificial intelligence infrastructure that has boosted computer chip prices. The key question for the inflation fighters at the Fed and for consumers struggling with high gas and grocery prices is how quickly those one-time effects will fade. I'm Lisa Dwyer.
0: Ukraine President Volodymyr Zelensky says Ukrainian anti-ship missiles and drones have blitzed a major Russian naval base. Correspondent Charles de Ledesma reports this after Ukraine, the day before, targeted with drones one of Russia's largest refineries nearly 900 miles from the front lines.
23: President Volodymyr Zelensky says the unique nighttime operation targeted a major naval base on the Black Sea coast, the attack striking air defenses, piers, and other port infrastructure in the Krasnodar region city with hundreds of Ukrainian drones, while the Russian Defense Ministry in Moscow says air defenses had downed more than 500 of the pilotless munitions. Cutting-edge drones developed by Kyiv have repeatedly targeted Russian ships in the Black Sea region, including warships and oil tankers. Both countries have Black Sea shorelines. Moreover, Ukraine's fleet has succeeded in limiting the movements of Russia's once dominant Black Sea Navy, Kyiv officials say, in one of the country's biggest accomplishments of the war. I'm Charles Ledesma.
0: Sky watchers across the northern hemisphere got a chance to see the moon take a bite out of the sun on Wednesday. The total solar eclipse swept across Greenland, Iceland, northern Russia, the Atlantic Ocean, Spain, and a small part of Portugal. While the partial solar eclipse was visible across a much wider portion of the northern hemisphere, including some parts of the northern and eastern United States and most of Canada, millions of people crowded in cities and towns in Spain. Hundreds turned out in Reykjavik, despite clouds, to view the darkness, but also paid a hefty price where hotel rooms averaged over $1,000 as Icelanders prepared for their first total solar eclipse since 1954 and the first visible from the capital since 1433. Well, back here on Earth, hackers broke into Valve's shipping partner and stole real delivery data for Stream hardware buyers, and scammers are already using it to run convincing follow-up scams. The new old tech guy, Chuck Palm, has more on the story.
24: 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It's owned by the world's third largest shipping company that moves 15 million packages a year. Valve learned last week that the stolen data included names, addresses, and other details that they keep on file for 90 days after you buy something. 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CEVA ships for plenty of brands beyond the Valve gaming platform, and any company that uses third-party shipping carries the same risk. If you get a call or a text asking to confirm or pay extra, hang up immediately. The lesson is, the weakest link in your data safety usually is not the company you bought from, but everyone downstream that's handling the box. Follow the new old tech guy on X at Chuck Palm.
0: 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Here's Robert Workman.
1: Make it 9 straight wins for the Rays after their 8-4 victory over the A's. Liam Hicks hit a 3-run homer. Drew Rasmussen won his 12th. And Tampa Bay nosed ahead of Milwaukee for the best record in the big leagues. Padres scored twice in the 11th to edge the Brewers 4-3. The Dads have won 5 in a row. Alex Bregman's first career 3-homer game led the Cubs to a 12-6 romp over the Nationals.
2: Was consistent with the mechanics and was in a position to get some good swings off and fortunate enough to get him out.
1: 7 RBI, also a new career high for Bregman. Shohei Ohtani's go-ahead 2-run homer lifted the Dodgers over the Royals 4-2. White Sox wiped out the Reds 5-0. Luis Castillo allowed just one hit and fanned 10 over 7 innings. Yankees sank the Mariners 10-5. Trent Grisham homered twice and drove in 4. Seattle has lost 6 in a row. Blue Jays broke open a tie game with a 5 spot in the 8th and held on for a 6-4 win over the Red Sox, who have dropped their last 5. Wins for the Braves, Marlins, Cardinals, Twins, Astros, Rockies, Angels, and Guardians. And Russell Westbrook has announced his retirement after 18 NBA seasons with 7 different teams. He posted a record 209 triple-doubles in his career. In fact, Westbrook averaged a triple-double for the 2016-2017 season. He was the first player to do that since Oscar Robertson did it in 1962. Westbrook finishes 5th all-time in assists and 14th on the scoring list. That's Friday Sports.
0: Robert Workman on Sports, thank you. It's 7 till... When we return on America in the Morning, Nick Reiner's appointment with the judge after these messages.
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0: 5 till. Welcome back. You're with America in the Morning. Nick Reiner is one step closer to his day in court, facing charges in the murder of his parents. With an eye on Hollywood, correspondent Kevin Carr.
6: On Wednesday, the grand jury indictment of Nick Reiner in the murder of his parents was unsealed. Actor-director Rob Reiner and his wife Michelle Singer Reiner were found dead in their Brentwood home in December of last year. Nick Reiner, their son, was charged with two counts of first-degree murder. Los Angeles District Attorney Nathan Hochman explained the charges in December.
7: These charges will be two counts of first-degree murder with a special circumstance of multiple murders.
6: In the days following the murder and arrest, TMZ reported that Reiner had been diagnosed with schizophrenia and recent changes to his medication had caused him to become, quote, erratic and dangerous. Back in December, Hochman reminded people this was in the early stages.
7: Charges are not evidence. Evidence is something that we will be presenting in a court of law to meet the standard of proof we meet in every criminal case.
6: Now, Nick Reiner has been indicted by a grand jury. The indictment includes a new special circumstance allegation, which states that the defendant was lying in wait for his parents and that he used a knife as a deadly weapon in the killings. Hochman said in a statement on Wednesday that the grand jury indictment will, quote, bring us one step closer to a trial and achieving justice. Reiner has pled not guilty to the charges. A pretrial hearing is scheduled for September 15th. If convicted, he faces either the death penalty or life in state prison without the possibility of parole. I'm Kevin Carr.
0: One town in Indiana is celebrating the Hoosier Cabinet. Correspondent Donna Warder reports on what was at one time a staple for many in their kitchen.
8: The Hoosier Cabinet is an all-in-one kitchen that was once a mainstay in early 20th century American homes.
9: The Hoosier Cabinet was huge at the turn of the century. One in 10 American houses had a Hoosier Cabinet. Actually, more than that probably, because that number just comes from the Hoosier Manufacturing Company. And there were 5,000 dealers throughout the country of these cabinets.
8: They're no longer in fashion, but a town in northern Indiana is celebrating the cabinet's place in history with the display of a really giant one. It's a 30-foot tall model of a Dutch kitchenette in the town of Napanee, and it celebrates Coppice Napanee, one of two companies still in existence that manufactured the Hoosier Cabinet more than a century ago. Wesley Mast is the company owner.
10: When people walk up and see the big cabinet, it seems like we get two extremes on the responses. There's the one extreme where people are like, why? Like, why such a big cabinet? This was kind of the first piece of furniture that went into the house as a kitchen and was considered all in one, the kitchen itself in just one piece.
8: And Coppice Napanee is 150 years old this year. I'm Donna Warder.
0: America in the Morning for Thursday, August 13th, 2026 is produced by Jeff McKay. I'm John Trout. This is Westwood One.
11: Good morning, Nick Hale. How are you, my friend?
19: Breathing.
11: I like that. Now, welcome into the show. I want to just set out some ground rules for today. If you believe in socialism, that there's more than two genders, do you believe that anybody in this world owes you anything, you are in the wrong spot. This is WLS AM 890 out of Chicago, Illinois, America, USA. And that's some of the stuff that we stand for. Although, I got to tell you, Nick, this socialist that was running for governor up in Wisconsin, She might have been right on the Thanksgiving thing, getting rid of Thanksgiving, because as soon as we found out that Thanksgiving wasn't going to be canceled by this lunatic, right away, Gina said, where are we going to have Thanksgiving this year? At our house or at my parents or up at the cabin? Maybe that lunatic Hong was right. I don't know. Well, let's get ready to have a fun little show for you today. We've got a search for a new police chief here in the big city of Chicago and GOP strategy for the midterms. Let's talk about that, because I think finally things might be looking up for us Republicans, not Republicans. Let's get into the newsroom. Here's Nick Gale.
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12: The National Weather Service confirming a derecho and 5 tornadoes hit Chicago on Tuesday. Caroline Levitt departs. News is next. First, the Weather Channel forecast.
13: We'll do it again today. Showers, thunder showers. The timing may be a little bit later and the intensity a little bit less. But still some stronger storms, especially south, with a higher concentration of thunderstorms will be right through this evening. Could even be some downpours in some spots. close to 80 degrees until you get rain. Tonight, a few showers, thunder showers around upper 60s. Friday, scattered showers and thunderstorms, which could linger into Saturday. And maybe some afternoon storms on Sunday. I think the greatest threat is going to be some heavier rainfall. We are outlook for the chance for flooding, a slight risk of that happening. Some thick fog in spots right now. 71 at O'Hare, 71 at Midway, 72 on the lakefront. From the Weather Channel, I'm meteorologist Ray Stajic, WLS, Amy 90. Another update in 30 minutes.
19: Well, the National Weather Service is now confirming we saw 5 tornadoes hit the area on Tuesday. One of those tornadoes moved through the Mokena area. Caused some damage to a church and some homes. The National Weather Service says an EF2 tornado traveled from Moni to Crete. Another EF1 traveled from Orland Park to Flossmoor. A third was confirmed near Mokena. And 2 other tornadoes now. They're saying an EF1 was confirmed in Wilmington and an EF0 was confirmed in Oswego. Now, EF0 is something with winds of less than 90 miles per hour. As far as power outages go, ComEd is currently reporting about 1,500 active outages. That equates to about 72,000 people or customers that would be impacted by that. In Indiana, NIPSCO is reporting still this morning 248,000 customers without power. This morning, we do know that there was a death related to this storm. A woman died in Gary after she was struck by roofing materials in the 5200 block of East Dunes Highway there in Gary. She died from her injuries as a result. And then we're still hearing about this house explosion in Portage where 88-year-old Leona Rice was killed. They're still investigating whether or not that was related to the storm. White House Press Secretary Caroline Leavitt to step down and stepping back from the podium at the end of this month, she says, to spend more time with her family.
14: The incredible 28-year-old Leavitt rose from, frankly, as a campaign surrogate, going all the way up to the role of 2024 National Press Secretary before becoming the youngest White House Press Secretary in history. During her uniquely strong tenure as press secretary, Leavitt balanced a 24/7 work schedule with being a wife and a mother, even returning to work after the birth of her second child this past May. A true juggling act. She realized that she couldn't give both her young children and her role as the press secretary all the time that each demands.
19: Secretary Leavitt is expected to continue a relationship with Trump from an outside advisor role. So not exactly completely going away. Chicago City Council members are calling on Bally's to get back to work. A group of 28 alderpersons signing a letter saying the company cannot keep building the casino portion while delaying everything else, which would be the hotel and restaurant portion of this. Bally's, though, says that the pause is tied to the council's decision to allow video gambling terminals across the city. An illegal migrant from California, Marcos Irarte Valdez, has been released from prison and proceeds to be involved with another crime.
15: Already allegedly assaulted a girlfriend when in April, according to court records, he was arrested for 2 burglaries, but a judge released him to home detention. Well, last Tuesday, police rearrested him for violating that release, but the next day, a judge released him again on his own recognizance. Then on Thursday, according to police, Valdez was apparently casing houses when he was confronted by 68-year-old Todd Stewart. Valdez, wearing a tactical vest, allegedly stabbed Stewart to death.
19: Now, the Department of Homeland Security is reporting that Valdez was legally admitted to the U.S. during the Bush administration, but has since been classified as an illegal. Ford revving up its production.
16: The automaker boosting its Lincoln production as it phases out imports from China. The company expects the manufacturing expansion in 2030 to generate thousands of direct and indirect American jobs. Ford didn't disclose how much it plans to invest or identify the plants that would see the additional production. The announcement comes as Ford and other automakers continue to navigate higher costs and uncertainty tied to tariffs. Chris DeMeo, Fox News.
19: And were you down in Quincy in the past week, did you buy a Powerball ticket? Someone in Quincy, Illinois has won $1.04 billion. But the lump sum is only $450 million. Uncle Sam's got to get
11: Let's go. Move it on.
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1: Boo! You stink!
19: I can keep delaying this until Michael just shuts me off. Yes!
2: I pledge allegiance
19: turn me back on.
2: To the flag of the United States of America and to the republic for which it stands, one nation, under God, indivisible, with liberty and justice for all.
11: You're a horrible man.
19: Nobody cares what the traffic's like.
11: Never interrupt this song.

0: You know what? I feel like the Pledge of Allegiance needs to be played after the song, or I'm not going to be in the groove this morning. So let's go get one from Wyatt and Rochelle. God bless these United States of America, especially the state of Illinois and Chicagoland.
1: I pledge allegiance to the flag of the United States of America and to the republic for which it stands, one nation under God, indivisible, with liberty and justice for all.
0: You betcha. Here's the deal. 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
2: We offer each other a sign of peace because we want to bring peace to the world. And I think the Pope would really love that, whether you're Catholic or not. So everybody should stand and find a new friend around you and offer each other the sign of peace.
0: And peace be with you, my brothers. Peace be with you.
3: And look, this has been going on for over a dozen years. Go home. Get out. We know our country's better than yours. That's because we filled it with our work ethic and our culture and our values. You being here only dilutes it for us, those who built it and live it. And half of you people, more than half, you won't assimilate. We don't want you. We don't care if you're offended. Get out. Go home. Go back to Haiti.
0: Peace be with some of you.

0: That's nonstop Nikki Gale right over there. My name is Ray Stevens, and we're glad you're here. I thought she did a heck of a job as the White House press secretary, but she says that she is going to step down. She's not going to do it anymore because she wants to spend more time with her family. Said no father ever. But you see, that's the difference. That's the difference between a father and a mother, right? She wants to spend more time with her kids. And, you know, why not? But what a job I think she's done as press secretary to one Donald Trump. You know, most of these jobs, I don't think, last as long as she lasted. They seem to get and go through those pretty quick. But I like it when she shows up with the binder and she's ready to go. She's loaded for bear. But she just had her second child, and she says she can't be the best mother she wants to be if she's at the White House every day. And I have to imagine it's a pretty stressful job. And I got to tell you, I if I could be a stay-at-home dad back in the day, I would have done it. Would you?
1: Yeah, for sure. But, you know, her job, I imagine she's probably on call 24/7.
0: Well, that, and you know, it takes, you have to have thick skin. You know, she's a person of faith. She wears a cross. She gets made fun of. You get made fun of on late night TV all the time for all these, from all these ne'er-do-well idiots like Jon Stewart or Jimmy Kimmel or whatever, because she's working for the Mango Man, as Rosie O'Donnell likes to call him. But by and large, she's done a heck of a job. 312-477-8900. My question for you this morning is, you know, did a member of your family, man or woman, doesn't have to be the mom, because we're, you know, we're guys that are into the now. It could be a stay-at-home dad. I think that if you could do that, and I understand that it's very expensive to have kids, and none of us are making the money we used to, but it would be cool to be able to raise your kids with at least one parent at home. I know that's pie in the sky. That's something that's probably gone the way of, it's like a freight train. Or a record made of wax and ain't never coming back. Right? Because we need stuff. We need money. We need all the accoutrements that this world can give us. And the hell with our kids. Somebody else can raise them and watch them. Gina stayed at home, my former ex-wife. My former soulmate, my ex-wife. Yes, her name is Gina. So is my current lady.
1: Makes it easy.
0: Actually, one is Regina and the other is Gina.
1: Gina.
0: But she didn't go back to work until my kids were 18 years old. And by the time they were 14 and in sports every day and not coming home until 6 o'clock at night, I said, you know, with a little foot on the fanny, you can go back out there and get into the, but I like it here. I'm like, well, who wouldn't? But 312-477-8900. I like the fact that she can do that. I'm sure that her and her husband's like 30 years older than she is, Caroline Leavitt.
1: Mm-hmm.
0: So you know, they probably are set up where they can do that. Any news, speaking of you know, kids and birthing and things like that, AOC, is she with child yet?
2: No, eggs are still frozen.
0: Okay.
3: Yeah,
0: okay.
3: They're in the company fridge right now.
0: All right. All right.
1: Are you offering? Would you like to be baby daddy?
0: You know, you take a look at my kids. I think I do great work.
1: You do, but now you're mixing with her genes. So they might be good looking because of your part, but they might be super dumb her part.
0: No, my genes with her Latino fire, those kids would kill somebody.
3: Raimundo Ocasio. Sanchez.
0: Cortez.
1: Fuego.
0: I fell in. You know, it's something, though, and that journey she's on is no fun. That, you know.
1: Oh, I know.
0: You know, that anybody that's had a hard time conceiving or trying to have a kid knows that that's a right. And I, you know,
1: But I don't think that's the case, though.
0: Well, she's getting older.
1: I don't think anybody really wants
0: She's like Marissa Tomei in My Cousin Vinny. Tick, tick, tick. My biological clock is ticking. Right? But, whatever. You know,
1: she broke up or however.
0: Dude, that was, now they're saying that was 2 years ago.
1: 2 years? Yeah. That's what I'm saying, dude. It's like, so now she's having a midlife crisis. I'm getting older. My clock's ticking. Nobody wants to make love to me.
0: Hey,
1: oh, I gotta freeze the eggs.
0: Hey, stop. Nothing good will ever come of you making fun of a woman in a pregnancy journey, ever.
1: But it's AOC.
0: I'm trying to get you hooked up out here, and this is the way you act?
1: But it's AOC.
0: Help me help you. POS?
1: WTF, right?
3: I mean, seriously, what do you think your dating pool is age-wise? You think it's going to be what?
0: Oh, 26-year-old?
1: 26.
3: Okay.
0: Well, here, back
1: we're
0: to...
1: like 86.
3: Yeah, times two. Yeah.
0: Back to the question at hand, though, is, you know, if you could walk from your gig and raise your kids, would you or did you have a chance to do that? I mean, obviously, you know, Nick probably, you know,
1: Could you imagine the gun control my kids would have?
0: If you stayed home?
1: Oh, yeah.
0: What'd you guys do today? We shot a whole family of squirrels
3: from the book depository. They said it couldn't be done.
0: There's not a single bird left in Glenview. But good for her. Caroline Leavitt leaves the White House. And I think, you know, if you can afford to, I think it works out better for kids if somebody's home with them each and every day, keeping an eye on them and saying, hey, you know, and the funny thing is, although I grew up in a family where my mom, until I was like a sophomore in high school, then she became a real estate agent or did whatever she did. When I was a kid, we were never home anyway. We would leave in the morning and we wouldn't come back tonight. But there's your news this morning out of the White House saying that Caroline Leavitt leaves one Donald Trump. And I think it's all on good terms. And somebody will spin it and say it's not. I got a question, and this is a story that Nick and I talked about early this morning. When you hit a pedestrian and you drive off with them in the windshield of your car, how do we choose our outrage when it comes to people that do stupid things? We have a lot of stupid things that have gone on in Chicago in the last several weeks. Let's talk about that next. Here on the Big 89, 312-477-8900. Your calls, your texts. Welcome on the Hochberg text line. Here's Nick Hale with traffic.
1: 8094 westbound at Burnham Avenue. Three left lanes are blocked with a report of an accident. We've got an accident here on the Dan Ryan Locals outbound just before 31st and left lane blocked. And the Kennedy Express lanes inbound at North Avenue. A left lane is blocked with a broken down car. Next traffic update at the...
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0: Let's say hi to Kurt. 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
0: Ooh, that's what I'm talking about. 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
7: One of the things that I've been concerned about regarding this conflict is the possibility of sleeper cells or lone wolves activating within our own country. 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
7: I'm someone who took January 6, 2021 very seriously. 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
7: If Democrats in Virginia and Maryland, or maybe elsewhere, if they decide that they're going to continue the escalations, they are not going to see the de-escalation modeled by those red state Republicans in the Midwest, then I will shift my position to, okay, it's on. 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
0: Good morning, Senator Ron Johnson. 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
7: Commander Bovino, he's been ordered basically to leave Minneapolis by the higher-ups in the federal government, along with some but not all of the Border Patrol agents who are on the ground there. 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
0: Oh, we're sitting here kind of grinning because in that last special announcement, Cato Kaelin is going to make an appearance. And on the north side of the building here at the NBC Tower, there's that white Bronco that has the OJ plates on it again today. It's like the universe is doing some weird stuff. Boom, boom, boom, boom. All right, so I want to read a little something out of CWB Chicago, and bear with me here. This is kind of hard to take at 6:22 in the morning here on a Thursday, but this is our city. This is what it does, and you got to talk about this stuff. Otherwise, nobody will, because this is not a story that's making the rounds.

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1: How far can local leaders go in resisting law enforcement through official acts and policies encouraging local agitators to interfere with federal operations against the federal government and lawful authority under the laws of this country before it actually crosses a line into you yourself are breaking the law?
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2: He's charged with aggravated DUI, causing a fatal accident, leaving the scene of a fatal accident, and additional DUI counts. Yet, this judge has let him out.
3: Yeah.
2: So how do we choose how this works? Is it that it's Cook County? I'd like to know. Because, and again, you got to be careful when you say this, because you don't want to piss people off and say, well, it sounds like you're giving some wiggle room to the guy on the pontoon boat on the Fox River. Well, and I'm not. All I'm saying is how does the media work these stories? You've got a guy here that's drunk. He's an idiot. He's reckless. He kills somebody, drives away, has to be tackled by onlookers. This guy gets let out of jail that night. Doesn't even spend a moment in jail because of this guy. This friendly judge denies detention requests nearly twice as often as his colleagues in the pretrial division at the Layton Criminal Courthouse. So I just want to just say, how do we choose this? Because Fox Lake, Fox River, this guy, I believe, is still locked up. This idiot Stevenson kid, I call him a kid, he's 45 years old, right? But this guy is still there. They won't let him out. But where's the difference? How do we have a difference in how we do this between counties? Is this what Chicago's all about? Is this what sanctuary cities are all about? What is the difference? Can somebody please explain to me?
3: Well, and what surprises me is we have yet to hear from our new Cook County state's attorney, because prosecutors, the state did ask for detention in this case. So somebody needs to start coming forward and saying, these activist judges are the problem. It's not my office, Eileen O'Neill Burke. It's the judges, and we need to make a change. And let me tell you a tip. When it's time to vote for judge retention, I vote to get rid of all of them because I figure the actual attorneys that try cases, that vote, will be smart enough to know which ones to retain. Does that make sense?
2: Clear to me.
3: Throw them all out.
2: You tell people to do the right thing. You tell people, don't get in your car. Don't drink and drive. Yet here you go in Chicago with this guy just, being let right out. And this judge, Thedford, I believe is how you say his name.
4: That's why I got to go with my grandma's rule, which is only vote for judges with Irish last names. That's why she voted for O'Neill Burke. She was like, O'Neill, she's Irish.
2: Yeah.
3: You know how they caught this guy, too? He apparently lost. He was.
4: Who, so, Miroslav?
3: Yeah. This, look, douchebag. He was wearing Crocs. And he lost a Croc when he fled the scene.
4: Did he go back for it?
3: No.
2: He went back for the giblet.
4: Yeah. the little pin or whatever goes in it.
3: No, so next thing you know, cops are looking around the area or whatever, and this is several hours later when they finally found him.
2: Is this your Croc?
3: Dude's in a park with only one Croc on. So they're like, that's him.
2: Judge D'Anthony Thedford. There you go. There's your disgusting news this morning. And, you hear about this all the time, right? I mean, somewhere, for some reason in Chicago, we tend to look at shootings and homicides as the barometer for how our weekends went. Or, hey, it wasn't that bad of a crime-filled weekend. Only 7 people were shot. Yeah, but 30 were stabbed. You forget about all the ridiculous stuff that goes on the roadways, let alone what goes on out in the collars. Right out in the collar counties, there was that kid from Oswego or Yorkville or wherever. He was out on Route 71, I believe it was, where he was passing a lengthy line of cars, hits a family head-on, kills 3 generations of family members in one fell swoop, and you don't even hear about it. But for some

0: reason, I don't know if it's the attractiveness of the Fox River or that it's water or that it's a boat or what it is, as to how we choose and select our outrage. Listen, anytime anybody loses a life at the hand of somebody that behaved badly and recklessly, well, you're going to have to face the music and do your time. But, you know, I just don't know how you get a slap on the wrist and you're let back out. Is this guy not considered a flight risk? Maybe. Maybe because the Stevenson family has a lot of money, they thought, well, you know what? This guy is a flight risk. He can bounce anytime he wants. I don't know. I just thought that story bared some mention this morning, because you are not going to hear about it, especially with some of the weather and weather-related issues that we've had lately that seems to be, you know, wagging the tail of the dog of the news, and it should. And we're going to talk about that this morning at 6:51, because although some of the news sometimes in and out of Chicago can get kind of nasty, there's stories that are coming out of towns like Lansing and Munster and Valparaiso that show the good that we have in our neighborhood. So we will accentuate some of that coming up this morning at 6:51. But coming up next, John Elliott, one of our friends, this guy is going to talk about the GOP strategy to the midterms. How has it changed now that we've kind of thwarted this attack from the Democrat Socialist Hong in Wisconsin? But don't get me wrong, still going strong in Michigan. But now, do the Republicans feel that they've maybe had a little bit of a pendulum swift? That's next here on the Big 89. Let's get into the update center right now. Here he is, using big words today like D-bag. Nick Gale. I get it, man. I get it. Good for you. It's frustrating. It's sad.
1: It's very sad. The National Weather Service is now confirming 5 tornadoes out of those storms that hit us on Tuesday. News is next. First, the Weather Channel forecast.
2: Some low ceilings this morning could be a problem. West and south, dense fog advisory. Visibility's at the airports right now, Midway and O'Hare, a couple of miles. So not terrible, but call ahead anyway this afternoon. A different set of problems. More showers, thunder showers rolling through, scattered around through this afternoon, probably early to mid-afternoon and tonight, and possibly even tomorrow. Heaviest concentration south of us. Still could be some stronger storms and the potential for some downpours and some flooding. So let's just be careful as we're traveling out and about. Near 80 today. Tonight, we're in the upper 60s. Tomorrow, again, near 80. Could have some lingering wet weather Saturday and a chance of showers and thunderstorms on Sunday. Right now, some fog in the area. 71 at O'Hare and Midway. 72 on the lakefront. From the Weather Channel, I'm meteorologist Ray Stajic, WLS, AM 890. Another update in 30 minutes.
1: The National Weather Service now confirming 5 tornadoes hit the Chicago area on Tuesday. Many still without power here this morning. We can tell you that according to ComEd, there's 73,000 customers impacted with power outages. The worst of it, though, still in northwest Indiana, where NIPSCO customers impacted by outages totals 248,000. We're also learning about a death related to this storm. A woman died in Gary after being hit by some roofing materials that blew off of a nearby storm during the storms. Happened in the 5200 block of East Dunes Highway in Gary. White House Press Secretary Caroline Leavitt stepping down, stepping back from the podium. At the end of this month, she says she's doing so to spend more time with her family. Powerball tickets sold in Illinois, down in Quincy, matching all 6 numbers in Wednesday night's drawing, winning an estimated $1.04 billion jackpot, the largest Powerball jackpot so far this year and the 8th largest in the game's history. WLS News Time, 6:33. On the roads, moving along okay for the most part here. Broken down car, right shoulder block, Ike outbound at Costner. Earlier accident, Dan Ryan at 31st on the outbound side of things has been cleared away. Next traffic update, 15 minutes.
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9: Coming up in about an hour from now, let's call it 7:50, John Costas. He's the mayor of Valpo, Indiana. Well, I tell you, they got hit hard. Storm recovery efforts continue. We will talk with John this morning, see if there's anything we can do other than just wait. I know that NIPSCO is out there. I know that ComEd's working hard. The linemen and line women are working hard to get it done. Boy, I tell you, if we ever needed a patch for the Wall of Fame, if there's one for these linemen that are out there busting their, you know, rear ends to get this stuff back, yeah, we'd put it up there as well. We'll talk about Riverside. They're in the Hero Wall of Fame, putting them on the board this morning. We'll do that in the next break. John Elliott joins us. John is a returning guest at WLS, a deputy, former deputy assistant to President Trump. John, welcome back.
12: Thanks very much, Ray.
9: My friend, I have to ask you, you know, being a part-time Wisconsin resident, a lot of interest in what goes on in that state. There was a lot of people that were worried that Francesca Hong had the hot hand when it came to governor on the Dem side. And that's a town, that's a state that's a purple state. You don't know which way it's going to go. Now it's basically a toss-up between Tom Tiffany and the guy that beat Francesca. What do you think happens now? What is the strategy, if you will, for the Republicans as we near the midterms?
12: Well, Ray, it's always good to join you. Bottom line with what's going on in the midterms is that that was very surprising, and she lost by only a small number. She was they didn't call the race until in the way early morning, but it was very surprising. And so what people are looking at within that party is that there was, if you look at the last gubernatorial primary last time around, was they had something like 550,000 voters in the Democrat primary. Well, here out of nowhere, they had about 730,000 votes. So there was a huge increase. That's almost a 40% increase to what it was the last time around in a primary. And so what that is they talk about the sensible center that turned out. There are a lot of Black voters, a lot of union voters, and others who don't really, they're not on X, they're not on social media talking about progressive causes, but they want to bring the party back to the center. And so that's going to make it tough for somebody like Tom Tiffany it would be a lot easier for him to win in Wisconsin, obviously, had there been a progressive, or what I would say, you know, a radical liberal.
9: Now, given that
12: who's running in the state,
9: given that this David Crowley is very, if Mandela Barnes doesn't drop out of the race, I think he's still the guy, right? But this David Crowley's really not well known statewide. He's an executive out of Milwaukee, so well known in Milwaukee where you're going to pick up votes. And things like that. But, you know, to go back to something you said, you know, they want to bring the party back to the center, right? That's what Rahm Emanuel's been talking about. But
12: exactly.
9: You know, these are the same people that really allowed the left to go where the left is gone. I think from the very instance of Barack Obama saying, hey, if you feel like a cat, well, guess what? You're a cat and the school's going to recognize you as such. These are the people right. that let the left go this far. And now they're saying, wait, we can't believe this has happened when they're the ones that, in fact, started it.
12: Well, absolutely, Ray. We saw this in just over the weekend on a Sunday show. You had AOC, I think it was on ABC, is that she was asked, hey, about some of these positions, defunding the police, Green New Steel, open borders, high crime, et cetera. So she was asked about all this and the rioting that happened in 2020 and how everybody got out of hand. And so she said, look, you know, that was woke one, or she meant woke 1.0, but woke one was so crazy at the time, is what she said. So you've got somebody like AOC who has her eyes on 2028 being a big factor in that primary. She hasn't declared whether she's going to run for Senate or run for president. But
9: she's running for one of them. Yeah.
12: Yeah, running for one of them. And she knows that that's a real vulnerability for these progressives, once again, radical liberals and socialists, Democrats, socialists of America, and in fact, communists in some places. And so they're backpedaling as far as quickly as they can away from these positions on trans, on defund the police, on all these others, because they know how much of a liability it is going into 2028 and going into the midterm. So we'll see whether that carries the day. But they know that they've got a lot of baggage that they've got to get rid of. And the Republicans are just going to try to lean into that and point out their positions and call out the fact, just like, remember how Kamala Harris tried to camouflage all of her positions in the last month of the 2024 race, and that didn't work because they ran ads about what she had said in interviews.
9: You're right on the money there. And this is John Elliott, former deputy assistant to President Trump, because these people have so many personalities. They go back to saying, well, I never said that. This is going to be a problem, too, for Abdul El-Sayed in Michigan, right? Here's a guy that in his past tweets and social media, and that's the thing. The internet will remain undefeated. He hates fireworks. He hates Thanksgiving. He hates white America. These are all things that he said, and now he scrubs them, but it's still out there because somebody's out there that doesn't like you, always taking a screenshot. Remember that, kids. You do something on social media, it's going to stay out there. Now, enough about the lunatics over there on the left. The Republicans, man, they got to get their act in motion, because the Democrats have done a nice job saying, hey, it's the economy. We're putting this on Trump. We didn't need this war with Iran. What happened to no new wars? What happened with gas prices? Affordability. They've done a good job. And I know there's people going, how can you say that, Ray? Because it's a fact. And you can't bury your head in the sand. Republicans got to get their ass in gear.
12: 100%, Ray. The fact is that everybody knows that the midterms are very tough for the party that controls the presidency. You can go back to just about every, the only one where President Bush way back about 24 years ago, he did well with the, because coming off of 9/11 and people were so outraged at that, that they actually gained a seat or two, and retook the Senate back in 2002. Bottom line is that it's, there are headwinds, huge headwinds for anybody coming into this. Now add to that an unpopular war for the president and the economy. And the truth is that there's not going to be much that can be done on the economy between now and Election Day. And if you look at the House and Senate are out for their recess, their summer recess, August recess, they're going to come in for just about less than 4 weeks. And the point there is that Senator Thune, the majority leader in the Senate, is going to try to the Senate's on a razor's edge, so he does not want his vulnerable incumbents to be forced to walk the plank on big voting. So they're going to push a lot of the more controversial votes after the election. And so president can't do much on that. The one thing he can do is try to wind down the war in Iran, but he's been trying to do that now. He's very frustrated at the advisors who got him into this war, or who didn't talk, who said to him that it was going to be a lot easier than it is, along with Bibi Netanyahu and some on his team. So look, he has a lot of levers where he can essentially get the Strait of Hormuz more open than it has been, but at some point he cannot stake his presidency any more than it is on Iran. So he can do everything he can to try to ramp that down. And then we had a good inflation number yesterday.
9: I saw that basically remained flat. Yeah. You know,
12: exactly.
9: And that's good news. We were all in here watching that going, that's got to be a win. Mm-hmm. Let me just ask you one more question, and we've got to cut you loose. This comes from a text message, a texter. Hey, Ray, could you ask John how these socialist communists get elected to office? Don't they have to swear to uphold the Constitution of the United States? Which is a great question, because the first thing they say is they want to abolish the Constitution. So how does that work?
13: Right.
12: Well, look, this is something where it's going to be a real liability. The only place these DSA, Democrat Socialists of America / communists are elected, it's in huge blue cities. They don't even look at what happened in Wisconsin. I mean, you can be as liberal as you can in Milwaukee, Madison, but look at the end of the day, those are just two cities. And you look at Ron Johnson; he was able to win, and whatnot. So you're going to the only place where these communists have any power are the big cities like New York City and others. And you see everyone fleeing from those cities who drive the economy because of things like the pied à terre tax and all that business. So look, there's not a threat to the Constitution. Even if Democrats take out of the House or Senate, they can overcome the veto that President Trump is going to have, and they're going to need 60 votes in the Senate to do anything. So the only thing they're going to have the gavel to be able to pull up, have subpoenas for all of Trump's.
9: Get ready. If we lose that control, get ready for 2 years of nonsense. John, always nice to have you with us. We appreciate you, man.
12: Thank you, Ray.
9: John Elliott on WLS AM 890. And, you know, we go back to that Constitution nonsense, Nick. I think it was you that once said, and speaking just for me and my little friend Nick E., we got a thing or two to tell y'all. We'll stand up and protect it. That's when we leave the radio station and make our own militia.
13: Well, that's exactly why the Second Amendment should really be the First Amendment.
9: Well,
13: so you can protect all your other rights.
14: What do I know?
9: You know, and the funny thing is, I am coming in this morning, then, you know, I'm driving behind this Dodge, you know, he's in the 35, he's a one ton, he's got the We the People on the back, know, and he's got all his fog lights on, all his driving lights on. Meanwhile, the street lights are working fine. I could shut my lights off and see just fine. But here's a guy with the We the People in his flag hanging. And what are we going to do? We're going to fight the government? So everybody just settle down. It's going to be okay. A lot of good stuff going on in the wake of these recent storms. Some questions as to why Governor Mike Braun, friend of the show, has not declared a state of emergency or a disaster area in Indiana. We'll talk about that coming up in the next break here on WLS. Right now, Nick Gale with details on how your Thursday drive is working out for you.
13: The travel times are pretty light still. 25 minutes on the Kennedy from O'Hare to downtown. 41 on the Eisenhower from Thorndale to the post office. Stevenson, 355 to the drive, 33. It's 20 minutes on the Dan Ryan from 95th to downtown. We do have an accident here on the drive northbound after Roosevelt. The left lane is blocked off. And the rest of the roads appear to be okay. Next traffic update at the time.
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9: Nick, playing this song for you this morning here on the Big 89, 89 Days of Summer, day number 68. I'll always love you. You know, tonight you and I are going to be out at the opening of the museum for Donald E. Stevens and this museum that Bradley Stevens, mayor of Rosemont, has put together in memory of his father.
13: Mm-hmm.
9: And just to be clear, none of this was paid for with any kind of taxpayer money. He's funded this on his own.
13: Right.
9: And we're going to be out there for the opening. And I think what's going to happen to you tonight, and I apologize for this, is I'm going to sick Gina on you, my Bella Gina Marie, because I need to get you on a health journey. And I don't care how you eat, and I don't care if you drink, but you got to stop the smoking.
13: Yeah, well, okay.
9: So I'm gonna, you know, if I'm gonna put her on you like a rabid dog. That way I don't have to deal with her.
13: Well, that's the plan. So you and Bradley can go pal around, and I'm stuck getting a life lesson from Gina.
9: Yeah,
2: I'd take a life lesson from Gina. I think she's got a lot to share.
9: You know what though? Nick and I were just talking, sharing some personal information during the break, and I don't want to talk about that on the radio. And I apologize to the listeners for that, but I have deep concerns for you. I love you, and I want you to be around, for the remainder of this contract I have, which is about a year and 8 months now. After that, you can do whatever you want, but I need you now, baby.
13: Thanks, pal.
9: I want to talk about some of the things going on. You know, Nick, you had a list this morning during your news about the weather and some of the derechos and things that hit Chicagoland. Man, I tell you, this has been a crazy year as far as tornadoes. Really, we've outpaced Oklahoma, Kansas, Texas, all the places you would think that, you would see a lot of tornadic activity. But we are right there in the lead. And then, yesterday, Mike Kaplan, was talking about Bo Echo. Now, correct me if I'm wrong, Nick, but wasn't Bo Echo, didn't he work with Eddie V over at B96?
13: Yeah.
9: Because when those two guys get together, it's bad, right? But some of the weather. But in the wake of all of that, and I had a text message here asking what it was like for me yesterday, because I said I was going down to Lansing, which I did, because that's where a lot of Gina's family is. And it is just a mess down there.
13: Yeah.
9: And you can't get people right now to come out and get trees and things like that off the roof because everybody's busy. There's so many storm area damage down in the South Southland and then over to Indiana.
13: Right.
9: And I was talking to Nick and I said, you know, wouldn't it be something if the radio station would let you and I go out and help somebody out? Could you imagine? If I can't take a pontoon boat out on the Fox River, can you imagine what it would be like if you and I were up there with our steel chainsaws? No. What happened with Ray and Nick? Well, Nick said that he had a bigger chainsaw. Then they started fighting. They're both in the hospital.
13: Yeah, right.
2: You can bet on which one's missing limbs. WLSA.com.
9: They both lost some fingers.
13: Right.
9: But there's been I've heard stories of neighbors walking up and down the street with neighbors that they may have never even talked to before this happened, rolling out extension cords and things like that, helping people get gas for Jenny's and whatnot. And I do have a text message here and I want to find it.
13: That's a big thing too right now. In fact, yesterday they were saying if you're headed into Northwest Indiana, make sure you get gas first because pumps are either out or there's no electricity to run the pumps. People there that are running their generators are scrambling and having to go, you know, a couple counties away to try and find themselves some gas.
9: Yeah, you have to, you know, grab yourself some Tygon fuel line and siphon out of your own vehicle. Morning, guys. Plenty of good going on in Northwest Indiana with people helping people. Mm-hmm. I think it needs to be called out, though, price gouging at gas stations. Incredibly long lines everywhere. Minimal stations open. As Nick just said, though, it makes sense. If you don't have power, what are you going to do, right? Here's what you do. Get ready. We talk about this all the time. Nick and I always have a can of gas ready to
13: go. Be prepared.
9: Yeah. We've got beef jerky. We've got Patriot Supply and ammo.
13: 5.56.
9: Yeah. Yep. Stacked high. Incredibly long fuel lines everywhere. Sherrville is charging $3.89. Less than a mile away, the Speedway is a $3.45. They're taking advantage of the situation.
13: Well, now you know how we feel.
9: Welcome to Illinois.
13: Yeah, really. Those are Illinois prices.
9: Oh, and I should also mention we have copious amounts of duct tape.
13: Oh, yeah.
9: So we can tape the mags together.
2: Oh, I thought it was for prisoners.
9: We take none.
13: Yeah, no, we don't take prisoners.
9: You don't know this guy like I do.
2: Oh, God.
9: You got to know the way he rolls. Coming up next, Music City, USA. Fun place to go, right? There's a lot going on. You look out the window here, you might see one crane. You do. Maybe. You see one crane.
13: Yeah.
9: And I know there's some as you look to the south, like if you are on Ida B. Wells Drive, otherwise known as Congress. If you look down, there's, I think, two other cranes that I see in Chicago. Now, you go to Nashville, cranes everywhere. But is Nashville's run over? People are singing the blues in Music City, and you won't believe why. But you know what? You will believe why. I'll just give you a hint. Democrat mayor, and there's a lot of bad things going on as far as legendary bars closing. And this is what music makes Music City, Music City. But it just goes to show you, you can have the best idea in the world and some of the greatest musicians and bars and entertainment, but it just takes one person to ruin it. That's on the way this morning here on the Big 89 WLS. Into the update center we go, and Nick Gale.
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13: Well, more severe weather expected here today, but maybe not as bad. The National Weather Service confirming 5 tornadoes from Tuesday's storms. News is next. First, the Weather Channel forecast.
3: We'll be around a couple of miles at O'Hare and Midway this hour, and we'll continue to see thicker fog in spots, especially west and south, where there is an advisory, so low clouds, fog it is this morning. Into the afternoon, more scattered showers, thunderstorms coming in. We do think a little bit further south will be the greater threat for some heavy flooding rainfall, maybe some gusty winds, but our chance is still there. Further north, less of a chance. Could have more showers and thunderstorms rolling through during the day on Friday. Right now, 72 at O'Hare and Midway, 71 on the lakefront. From the Weather Channel, Ray Stajic, WLS, AM 890. Another update in 30 minutes.
13: So the National Weather Service is confirming that there were a total of 5 tornadoes on Tuesday. People across the south and southwest suburbs cleaning up now. Still a number of power outages out there. ComEd is reporting about 72,000 total customers affected, about 1,600 active outages being worked. In Northwest Indiana, NIPSCO reporting 246,000 customers without power this morning. So the latest 2 tornadoes that were added to the ones we knew about yesterday, an EF0 in Oswego and an EF1 in Wilmington. We've also heard of a death related to the storms on Tuesday. A woman in Gary died in the 5200 block of East Dunes Highway after she was struck by flying roofing material, dying from her injuries. It has been ruled an accident. Also, we know of this home explosion in Portage we told you about, where 88-year-old Leona Rice was killed. They are still investigating that and seeing whether or not that is storm-related or not. One of the most visible members of President Trump's administration is leaving later on this month.
5: Press Secretary Caroline Levitt says she'll depart the administration at the end of the month. President Trump announced the move on social media, adding Levitt will be a trusted outside advisor and an influential voice inside the Republican Party. Levitt recently returned to the briefing room following the birth of her second child. In a statement, she says since her daughter was born, she's felt she cannot be the best mom her two young children deserve while devoting constant time, energy, and attention required of the White House press secretary. A replacement has not yet been named. At the White House, Jared Halpern, Fox News.
13: Chicago City Council members calling on Bally's to get back to work. A group of 28 aldermen signing a letter saying the company cannot keep building the casino portion while delaying other promised parts of the project, including the hotel and restaurants. Bally says the pause is tied to the council's decision to allow video gambling terminals across the city, which would ultimately affect Bally's profits. Bally's saying that they are open to meeting with the city council. The casino itself, they say, remains on track to open up early next year. Ford is revving up its production.
6: The automaker boosting its Lincoln production as it phases out imports from China. The company expects the manufacturing expansion in 2030 to generate thousands of direct and indirect American jobs. Ford didn't disclose how much it plans to invest or identify the plants that would see the additional production. The announcement comes as Ford and other automakers continue to navigate higher costs and uncertainty tied to tariffs. Chris DeMeo, Fox News.
13: Two students injured and a suspect in custody after shooting at Warner Robins High School. This is out in Georgia. The county sheriff there telling reporters a school resource officer responded within seconds and applied a tourniquet.
7: He stayed with him and rendered aid until emergency medical services arrived on scene.
13: Now, the suspect fled the school, but was apprehended about a half mile away. The two students were taken to local hospitals with non-life-threatening injuries. WLS News Time, 7:05. Kennedy's going to run you about 26 minutes from O'Hare into downtown. Ike Thorndale to the post office, 41. Stevenson, 355 to the drive, 29. Dan Ryan, 95th to downtown, just a 19-minute trip. On the Ryan outbound at 71st, we've got a report of an accident there. Rest of the road's moving. Next traffic update, 15 minutes.
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0: we welcome you in. 312-477-8900. Motley Crue tickets. Motley Crue. Hey, Tom, do we have any members of the clergy calling today that want to maybe do a break when we give away the Carnival of Sins tickets?
1: I think the Pope is actually going to call in.
0: Hey, win a Pope hat and tickets to the Carnival Sins Tour. We've got those for you. We'll do those this morning. What do you say we do them at 8:35? Make a note of that here. That's a program note for you. We want to make you a winner here this morning on the 68th day of the 89 days of summer here on the Big 89. Nick, didn't your lady or former soulmate, Mickey, want to go to Nashville? Or did she go to Nashville recently for a party with the girls? Or do I have her mixed up with someone else?
1: She went somewhere.
0: You know, Well, thank you for that.
1: Nashville's nice. So.
0: Nashville, last time I was there, I went down and I had the distinct honor of being able to announce at the Grand Ole Opry for their 100th anniversary, which was fabulous. I was down there with Mike Terry, who is you know, just a legend in Nashville and Music City. And back when I was rolling in the country music industry, Nashville was like Naperville with a couple tall buildings and a lot of music and Music Row. And there was a song done by George Jones and George Strait. Actually, it was George Strait and Alan Jackson called There's Been a Murder Committed on Music Row. And they talk about what happened to Music Row, which was this beautiful part of town. And it was row houses. Take a street in any suburb of Chicago with bungalows. And that's what 16th Avenue was. That's where the music was published. It's where it got made. It's where it got written and recorded. Well, they sold that out to insurance companies and real estate developments and banks. So Music Row, in essence, isn't there anymore. As Nashville grew, and man, I tell you, it grew exponentially in the last 10 years. Crazy how many new buildings go up, and they've really done a nice job with the city. You can go to Nashville and see a stadium that is 20 times nicer than Soldier Field. Right?
1: Yeah.
0: It's going to be torn down because they've already got a new one going up with a dome, and they've got a Super Bowl before we ever had a chance to host one. And as a side note, we do have some news on what's going on with the Bears. We'll talk about that coming up this morning as well. But back to Nashville. So you go to Nashville, and you can't swing a dead cat without seeing a pedal tavern or a bachelorette party.
1: Sure.
0: You know, and it's a young audience, and there's people, and it's debauchery, but it's what Music City has turned into. Makes a lot of money. Well, all of a sudden, on Lower Broadway. Now, Lower Broadway is where all the, it's kind of where your second and third, bands play. They play one place, they pick up, they go to the next. They're playing for tips. QR codes, you tip them, and this is how they make their living. Mm-hmm. Well, the problem is that this new mayor. Now, this mayor's been around for a little bit, so not brand new, but the mayor was elected to this term in the 2023. He's going to be there till the 27th. The mayor of Nashville is
1: Freddie.
0: Yep, his name is Freddie. Freddie O'Connell. Freddie O'Connell has decided, well, you know what? And when he ran on all the things that Democrats run on, right? We need affordability. We need affordable housing. Uh-huh. And you know what? That all sounds great, right? You need that. But how do you get that? You then raise taxes. Well, Freddie O'Connell and the...
1: He looks like a sleazebag, by the way.
0: I can't speak to his character, only his business acumen, Nick. But if you want to say he looks like a sleazeball, you know I trust you and I take you, I take you at your word. Because after all, you're my ride or die. So if you say he looks like a sleazeball, he is. And I would say that maybe by way of what the city council and what Mayor Freddie's doing there in Nashville is a little bit sleazy, because Lower Broadway, which is known for their bars, has been raising prices. They've come in and they said, okay, well, we're going to do a relook, if you will, and
1: reassess everything.
0: We're going to reassess your bars. And these bars, let's just take this one in example. Acme Feed and Seed, which was a long-time empty building down adjacent to Music Row, not on Music or to Broadway, but not on Broadway, which is owned by Alan Jackson, saw their taxes go from $129,000 a year, which, albeit I'll say, seems a little bit light for the amount of money they're probably making out of that place. Although every time I go in there, it's empty. They saw their taxes spike 450% from $129,000 to $600,000 a year.
1: Wow.
0: So reappraisals have caused all these bills to quadruple for places like Honky Tonk Central, which is, again, if you've been to Nashville, you know these places. And a lot of people from Chicago jump on a Southwest flight to go there for the weekend.
1: Sure.
0: So you go there and you party here. Well, these places are closing. John Rich, who I've blasted a call into, is now come out and he's saying, listen, we've got to fight for these places or the way of life that we've known is going to go away. And it all comes at the hands of somebody like Brandon Johnson. So Chicago, if you think you're the only one that has to deal with something like this, how do you go to Nashville where everything is just rolling and they must be getting money somewhere because the roads are being repaved. Printer's Alley down there is it's all new. There are so many new projects going in. And the collar counties, that's where all the music money is or all the business money is. It's not just music in Nashville. But what happens? You bring in a Democrat mayor and he screws it up. Now, don't get, you know, the saving grace is that Tennessee is a red state. Just happens to be, most cities happen to be Democrat-run cities. But right now, 300 small businesses have formed a coalition demanding relief, saying that we can't come up with this kind of money.
1: Good.
0: And pay. And if this is the way it's going to be, we will change the way Nashville looks. But I wonder, Nick, I wonder if that's almost by design. Do they not want that there anymore? Are they tired? You know, here's the problem with it being a Nash Vegas type of a deal.
1: Yeah.
0: Is you get a crowd there that is young, they're out of control in most instances, which I love.
2: Yeah, they're doing bachelorette parties.
0: But you've got, I mean,
1: bar times two, it four.
0: It was the Wild West for a while, right?
2: It was.
0: I mean, you would go to Nashville and there would be double-decker buses or buses with the roofs cut off.
1: Yeah.
0: You know, with 44-inch tires, pipes sticking up in the air, making noise, and people puking over the sides of it. So is this by design to get rid of that?
1: It's like New Orleans.
2: Yeah, I wonder if they are. I mean, that's actually a good point. Because that's the only Vegas the only Nashville I've ever known,
0: right,
2: is Nash Vegas.
0: Yeah.
2: When I went down there, I have a buddy who grew up in Brentwood, I think is right outside of Nashville. So I went to go visit him and went down the whole strip and everything. I was like, wow, this is not what I expected. I thought there was going to be a lot more, you know, quiet country places. And we did find a really cool bluegrass jam, and it was some of the best musicians I've ever seen in my life. But it was right next to big neon lights and chicks throwing up into gutters.
0: But that's, the, you know, and that, see, that's not my Nashville. And,
2: yeah.
0: And but it's Gina's Nashville, right?
2: Yeah,
0: I'll tell her. I'll be like, no, baby, this is not what it's about. This is about, you know, I believe it was Lacey J. Dalton that sang God Bless the Boys That Make the Noise on 16th Avenue. And if you're into, and I love country music. I always will. I'll never be able to get away from it. But I love the way it's made. I love the people at the legendary radio stations like Ralph Emery and WSM and all of those guys that just brought it to me on a Saturday night listening to the Opry as a kid, right? It changed so much, but there's so many people that don't know that. And that's fine. That's what they know. But I just wonder, you've got to be making money like crazy. Why mess it up?
1: Yeah.
0: Why mess that deal up? And the crazy thing is they've made it unaffordable now for the people that are the ones that are bringing the people there. You might not like what it's become. I certainly don't, but who cares? I'm an old man, right? But I love to go there, and I love to people watch and have fun. And you can't take something so successful and flip and ruin it up unless you're a Democrat. Coming up next, Dr. Carlene Carter. Colleen, wasn't that Johnny Cash's daughter? Oh, that's Carlene. Yeah. Okay, this is Colleen, CEO and president of the Glenwood Academy. Now, why we're going to talk to her is this. The Glenwood Academy, which is right in the middle of where all those storms hit, they need help with cleanup and some recovery efforts. And I also want to get to a text message here about somebody that's looking for some volunteer assistance tonight at the Suncrest Church in St. John, Indiana. We'll give you those details. So if you're able-bodied and you have a chainsaw and you're not ne'er-do-wells like a Nick and myself, maybe you can help out. Let's get you into the update center here with a guy that's been keeping an eye on a drive in Chicago, Nick Gale.
1: And I'm going to take you down to Nashville, Illinois, because that's my kind of Nashville.
0: Let's go.
1: Out in Washington County.
0: Yeah, great.
1: We call it Nash Vegas. The Kennedy, 28-minute trip over here to downtown. Ike Thorndale to the post office, 42. Stevenson, 355 to the drive, 30. Dan Ryan, 95th to downtown, a 20-minute trip. On the Ryan outbound at 71st, we got a report of an accident there. And the rest of the roads seem to be moving okay. South Shoreline trains, you've got a irregular service, I guess, if you will, because of all of the weather damage. And there's delays now. The UP North line. Next traffic update at the...
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0: Let's say hi to Kurt. 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
12: I would love to see how many of the leftists who are saying, oh, we need to cut off these defensive weapon systems to Israel would be horrified if we did the same thing vis-a-vis Ukraine. What would be the logic to say we must help Ukraine, but we cannot help Israel, even with defensive weapons? Square that circle for me without an egregious double standard being applied to the Jewish state. I don't think you can. In fact, I think it's the whole point.
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12: So the New York Times has once again platformed Hassan Piker, being interviewed in very sort of polite terms about assassinations of business executives, including the CEO of a healthcare company gunned down in cold blood, allegedly at the hands of a young man who has something of a cult following among some on the dirtbag left.
4: 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Spin No nonsense. 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
12: It's amazing that the people who view themselves as progressive, in their definition of progress, that entails enshrining racial gerrymandering. 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
16: I got a star on my
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16: 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I'm a guy who's the boss on this highway. 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
0: Well, I have the nicest letters this morning as far as our WLSAM 890 Hero Wall of Fame. Dearest Ray, that's how it starts. Dearest Ray, thank you for all you do. Here on my town's patches, North Riverside Fire and Police. I love our little neighborhood, and I feel safe because of our police. My sister is a CPD detective for 20 years. I'm...

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2: Dr. Carlene Carter joins us now. Colleen. See, I keep getting her messed up with Carlene Carter from my old country days. Colleen Carter is here. She's the CEO and president of the Glenwood Academy, which is in Glenwood. Now, they have been hit by storm after storm, and they've got a little damage, and they're looking for a little help. Doctor, how can we help you this morning? Let us know, and we'll put our listeners to work.
3: Good morning. I hope everyone is doing well. Glenwood has been hit. Glenwood Academy has been hit with two tornadoes in the past 2 weeks. We have students who are returning. We are a residential organization, residential education organization. Yeah. Students return back to school on Sunday. And fortunately, we got power back late last night. So nice. We're continuing to clean up. And we are going to open on Sunday. I mean, that's the plan. We're moving forward.
2: Well, what kind of cleanup? Well, tell me, kind of set it up for me if you can. I mean, we have trees down. What we have as far as cleanup and the things you need. So I'm telling you, when I ask this audience to help with something, they will help. So can you kind of specifically tell me what we might be looking at as far as what we can do for you?
3: Absolutely. So we're looking for people. So we sit on 125 acres and covered with branches right now.
2: Yeah.
3: So we need people out here just doing the basic cleanup of removing branches, working with our maintenance department, clearing roads. Our roads are pretty clear, but it's the smaller stuff of cleaning the property. The big stuff has been removed. We're now dealing with some IT issues, with some water damage, things like that. But as far as volunteers, if people could bring water, sandwiches, snacks for the staff who are working, so that we can get ready to open on Sunday.
2: Well, here's the thing. And let me ask you, I'm sorry if I don't know how the Glenwood Academy works, but do you guys do any kind of a homecoming or is there anything like that that goes on at the school?
3: So we've got our actual school on campus is first through eighth grade.
2: Okay.
3: We've got high school kids who live with us Sunday through Friday. So all of our students do live with us on campus. And then we've got a college program as well. So our college students go to school off campus, live with us.
2: I'm just thinking, Nick, you know, this might not be the highest and best use of what we can do, but maybe we just go there and have a big bonfire. We just put everything in a big pile.
3: We've got the wood.
2: You know, and another thing too is, I'm being serious when I ask this is, If because I know this audience, if somebody wanted to come down there and help you cut up some of these trees, which I imagine are, you know, oak and things like that, would you allow them to take that firewood with them?
3: Oh, absolutely.
2: Okay.
3: And actually, we've got some beautiful wood that people would be able to take. Absolutely.
2: So what's the best way of our people reaching out to you? Is there a phone number they can call? Is there a website? You told me there were some IT issues. What's the best way to get help to you?
3: The best way would be to go to our website.
2: Okay.
3: And there's two ways to do it. Go to our development department or to me. My email is conlan-carter, C-A-R-T-E-R, at glenwoodacademy.org. Our phone lines are down, but we do have access to our email.
2: Yeah.
3: Or go to our website and donate. We're looking for, we are 100% privately funded, so we're looking for monetary donations to get us through this as well.
2: And I know that insurance will cover some of this, but that takes a little bit, and you guys want to get this school open on Sunday, and I understand that. There's a lot of people that do want to help out right now, and there's a lot of people that don't know how, so I'm glad you called with the ask. What I'm going to do there, Dr. Carter, just so you know, is we're going to take and put your stuff out there on our social media so we don't have to worry about the hyphen and all that because people are driving and busy, but we will put it out there, and it will live in infamy right now on our social media, and hopefully you get a little help, because I can tell you one thing, if we ask this crowd to help, they do help.
3: You know what? Any help that is offered, it helps us so much, you don't even understand.

0: 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We're so fortunate that nobody was hurt, and honestly, so fortunate that students were not back yet. But we're, again, it's a safe haven for our students and our families. We've got students who are food insecure, housing insecure. This is the safest place for them to be. And we're gonna open on Sunday.
1: I love it. And you know what? 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So good luck to you. I'm sorry that you have to go through this. I know the area well. There's a lot of big old oak trees down there. The old restaurant Glenwood Oaks. I remember going to it like it was yesterday. So Doc Carter, we appreciate what you're doing there, and we'll do the best to get folks out your way.
0: 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Again, any help is appreciated. 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
1: Thank you. 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You can do so. Nick, I'm telling you, you and I, a couple chainsaws, got another request here. To help it, let me find it here.
2: This could be our side hustle. We take all the firewood and sell it.
1: I take the firewood and use it.
2: Well, yeah.
1: But. Yeah. Hey, Ray, tonight, 6 to 8, bring your saws and trucks to Suncrest Church in St. John. No service tonight, just going to go help in the region with Pastor Greg. So that's another thing that's going on. So if you're in the area of St. John, Indiana, tonight at Suncrest Church, they're going to meet up, and people are going to go out in the community and do a little good in the hood, as we like to say. And this is grassroots at best. Coming up next, let's talk with what's going on in the housing market. What does the financial situation look like when the Fed sits down and meets? David Hochberg jumps in here next with us on the Big 89 WLS right now into the Update Center in Nick.
2: Well, and so we know out of the storms on Tuesday, there was a total now of 5 tornadoes that hit the Chicago area. News is next. First, the Weather Channel forecast with that meteorologist Ray Stajic.
3: In the area this morning, dense fog advisory for some, west and south especially. A couple of mile visibility right now at the airports, Midway, and also at O'Hare. So some low ceilings around, maybe some delays. We'll get into the afternoon with scattered showers, thunderstorms coming in from the west again with another complex. Stronger storms may contain some wind, heavy rain, especially south. Near 80 today, more showers, thunder showers tonight, probably scattered around through tomorrow too. Right now, 71 at O'Hare, 72 at Midway, 71 on the lakefront. From the Weather Channel, Ray Stajic, WLS, AM 890, another update in 30 minutes.
2: The National Weather Service confirming 5 tornadoes hit the Chicago area Tuesday. We told you about 3 yesterday, one that traveled from Moni to Crete, Orland Park to Flossmoor, and another one outside of Mokena. But now we're hearing that there was an EF0 tornado in the Oswego area, and an EF1 tornado was confirmed in Wilmington. Also hearing of a death related to the storms. A woman died in Gary after being struck with some roofing material. This happened in the 5200 block of East Dunes Highway there in Gary. We also know this home explosion in Porter after the storm struck. It left 88-year-old Leona Rice dead. There's an investigation underway to see whether or not that indeed was storm-related or not. White House Press Secretary Karoline Leavitt to step down. She says she wants to spend more time with her family. Chicago City Council members calling on Bally's to get back to work. Bally's says the pause is tied to the council's decision to allow video gambling terminals across the city, which would ultimately hurt their bottom line. And some lucky person down in Quincy, Illinois, the winner of last night's $1.04 billion Powerball jackpot. WLS News Time, 7:33. The Kennedy's going to run you about 33 minutes. O'Hare to downtown. Ike Thorndale to the post office at 45. Stevenson, 355 to the drive at 33. Dan Ryan, 95th to downtown, 23. Outbound Kennedy at Lawrence. Left lane is blocked with a possible accident with injuries. Outbound Dan Ryan at 71st. Report of an accident as well. Next update, 15 minutes.
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1: Coming up this morning, we have tickets to the Carnival of Sins tour with Motley Crue. Yesterday, David, we had Father Tom Hurley on. He led the Sign of Peace, which is a thing the Catholics do. You might not know about that.
16: At the fifth inning?
1: Yeah.
16: I know about it when I go to weddings, Catholic weddings.
1: Peace be with you.
16: Peace be with you.
17: Pax obiscum.
16: Yeah.
1: And also with you.
16: Shabbat shalom.
1: Peace be with your spirit, too, I guess, is the new way they do it.
17: Well.
16: That's gone. Peace be with your spirit? Isn't that for dead people? Or are you supposed to have spirit? Well,
1: what's up with you over there? What was that? That was kind of demonic.
17: I don't like how they changed things. Sorry. Pax obiscum.
18: I'm sorry that Vatican II doesn't hold up to your very high standards.
16: What's Pax obiscum mean?
17: Pax obiscum, peace be with you.
16: Oh, peace be with you. Oh, that's Latin?
18: Tight.
16: Is that in Latin?
17: Yeah.
16: Okay. I had trouble getting out of Spanish, too.
1: Tom, you know, really, the high standards this guy displays, really, we're just here basking. We're just basking in his greatness.
18: Mm-hmm.
1: One in three workers have more credit card debt than retirement savings. Now, this comes after I read an article yesterday talking about how less students are falling behind on their student debt, and that actually in the last year, more student debt's been paid off. So please explain to me, David Hochberg.
16: You've got over $100 billion of student loans going into default. I don't know where these numbers are coming from, and that comes from the federal government. The student loan debt crisis is still crazy.
1: This is why I like the Lou Manfredini show better than yours.
16: Okay, me too.
1: Because
16: much better.
1: Because I'm just telling you what I heard.
16: Yeah.
1: Okay. And I'm just putting it out there. I'm not. You don't have to sit here and poop on it. I'm telling you is that last year less loans were defaulted on. I'm not saying that there's not a lot of student debt out there, because people don't understand if they take a loan that maybe one day they'll have to pay it back. You see, because we live in a society that has no responsibility anymore, and nobody wants to pay anyone back because you know what it is? I'm entitled to this money, but I digress. One in three workers have more credit card debt than retirement savings.
16: Yeah. It's a huge problem. It's like I've been saying for months. We're talking to listeners.
1: Can you put a number on that? I mean, is there any, I mean, what, I mean, if you've been in working your entire life, and let's say you're at 62, 63, 64 years old, you should have some retirement savings.
16: You should, but some people, life happens. Somebody gets sick. Somebody passes away. Somebody loses time on the job. Somebody helps out a family member. Somebody moves in with their mom.
1: But that's when you call Ray and Nick and they do a fundraiser.
16: Okay, well, sure. There's not enough days in the week for the fundraisers that your listeners are having right now. It's just a challenge, right? You've got dual income with kids or no kids, right? They're each making $80,000 a year, $160,000 household income. You think you're pretty good, right? Your mortgage payment costs you 3-4 G's. Your car payment costs you, I don't know, $500 to $1,000 between the both of them. And then you've got your insurance, and then you've got your food and your fuel and everything. But by the time you get to the end of the month, you don't have any money left. And all of this crap with, look at the stock market. It's 54,000 today. And
1: let's just, not everybody that is in this predicament that you talk about has somebody that got sick and life happened. What happens is people spend beyond their means, and they get above their raising, and they spend too much money, and they buy houses that they can't afford.
16: Or you get to a certain level where you have run out of your assets and you don't have any more assets left. Okay. I'm not making any judgments. People call me for help. I'm not saying, well, why are you 60? Here, I got a guy right now. Okay. I'll give you a perfect example. One of your listeners right now. He's 75. She's 74. They've got a ton of equity in their home. He's got a self-employed job. Makes it look like he's making $18 an hour. Okay. He's got $15,000 tax returns. He's got decent credit, $80,000 worth of credit card debt. Okay. He's got a 3.5% loan. I present to him a reverse mortgage that he could pay off half his credit card debt, save $4,000 a month, and the rate's 9.5% on the reverse mortgage. He's all upset about the rate. I'm like, okay, you're sitting there drowning with two cylinder blocks around each of your ankles. I'm throwing you a life vest, but it's a color you don't like, and you're not grabbing it, right? He could be out of debt in a year and a half. I showed it to him. And he's still hawking, busting my chops about the interest rate. I'm like, dude, it's not about the rate. It's about the monthly payment. How are you going to save? How are you going to pay off your $80,000 worth of debt?
1: Please respond to my listeners or WLS listeners as sir, not dude.
16: Okay, sir. Sir, dude.
1: but seriously, I mean, we talk about debt in this country, and I'm supposed to feel sorry for somebody because they don't know how to manage money. They live like they're dying. They live like the government does. I've often said that if most of us ran our houses the way the government does, we'd be in sheer problems. If I don't have enough money to pay for something at the end of the month, I'm not looking at refinancing something. I gotta downsize. I gotta move to a more comfortable way of life. Maybe that means getting out of Illinois. And I'm not saying that I've got all the answers, but at some point you can't spend money that you don't have.
16: There's only two ways you get out of that, right? Either make more money or spend less.
17: Or death.
16: Or death, right? And listen, we have the 5 D's, right? The 5 D's. Diapers, babies come all the time, right? Expected or unexpected. I've helped listeners who have babies who have been in the...
1: Okay, we got 5 D's. You got diapers. Give me the next
16: diapers,
1: four.
16: Diapers, debt, okay? Divorce, downsizing, death. Those are the 5 D's of any type of real estate transaction.
1: What about Dodge? I'd like to have a challenge.
16: You can have a Dodge. That's fine. Okay. I don't know how much your Dodge is. Depends on how super souped up you want to get it.
1: The one I want's like 85 grand.
16: Yeah, 85,000. Sure.
1: But I can't afford it, so I'm not buying it.
16: but I understand. But that's you, okay?
1: But there's a, but this audience is this audience that's listening to this radio station. I don't know what it's like at that place where you work.
16: Yeah.
1: But these are responsible people for the most part. And you know, I know your job is to talk to people that get into these predicaments. So I get it from your
16: right.
1: point of view. But we live in a world that we need so much. You know, we need
16: you
1: so
16: don't.
1: Much because
16: you don't.
1: Everybody's got and we lose so much focus on what everybody's got that we lose sight of what we have. And that's where we get into these problems.
16: If people didn't spend money on things they don't need with money they don't have, we would be in a much better space for all of your listeners. And if the government did the same exact thing,
17: yeah.
16: if the government didn't spend things with money we don't have on crap that we really don't need,
17: yeah.
16: right? What do you need? You need fire, you need police, you need hospitals,
1: military,
16: you need schools,
1: yeah.
16: you need the military.
1: Borders.
16: Right. You need basically, but all of this other ancillary,
1: yeah.
16: you know, just absolute crap.
1: Well, we have to pay for it. You know, we that's what makes
16: we're paying for
1: that's
16: it
1: what makes
16: day.
1: A good community, right? I mean, I have to pay for other people's student debt because they when they signed that loan, they didn't know what they were bargaining for.
16: No, that and here's the other challenge, right? If the cost
1: Ooh,
16: of
1: big sign,
16: well,
1: cleansing breaths.
16: Here, I just sent another 17.5 over the University of Iowa. Okay, you know, for my daughter's.
1: I get it. Yeah.
16: I got another 15 G's going down. To the University of Illinois, because my daughters are leaving next Tuesday, right? I got a senior and a freshman. Okay, boom.
1: Also they can come home and say, Dad, we've been indoctrinated. We don't like you anymore.
16: Well, they did that years ago. Okay, but I've got
1: welcome to being a girl dad.
16: Yeah, right. I mean, I've got a cumulative $30,000 that I've saved. We've got college 529, yeah. but I've got 30 G's going out. Okay, that I've been saving for the past, you know, one's 21, one's 18 of their
1: nice
16: life.
1: Nice down payment on a pontoon boat.
16: Well, I'm just saying, wouldn't it be nice to move that money elsewhere if college wasn't so expensive?
1: Yeah.
16: You know, that's where it's crazy. College is just so freaking expensive. And there's no reason for it to be expensive. You know how big my college dorm was? Probably one-fifth of this studio right now.
17: Okay. Oh, yeah.
16: I had beds that we pulled out. We had bolsters, and we had a size of a closet you could put maybe 10 or 15 things in. These kids now, forget about it. It's like a studio apartment with their own bathrooms and everything else.
1: Okay,
16: but everybody's paying for that. We don't need that.
1: Right.
16: You're going for a college education, you're bankrupting people.
1: I was telling Nick, I came back from the couple days I had off, and a buddy of mine's daughter is a laborer. She's in the labor force here
16: God
1: in Chicago.
16: God bless her. Good for her.
1: Crushing it.
16: Yeah.
1: They don't have any debt. They're rolling around like a boss right now. Four-year head start.
16: And she's probably working 40s because the community within the unions are getting older, and they're looking for people. They're begging people to join their union. They need
17: $54 an hour.
16: Hello.
1: So what you're saying is, if you have a little bit of debt issues, you have ways that you can get people in and out of this. And I understand.
16: Sure.
1: Some people don't like the you know, the reverse mortgage scares them. They think that that's what they work for all their life. And I get it. And I know you roll your eyes,
16: it's
1: but
16: debt.
1: You've got to decide. Well, do you want to live like this week to week, or do you want to you know, nip it in the bud, as Nick would like
17: nip
1: to
17: it
1: say.
17: In the bud.
16: Guy calls me. He's got 80 G's worth of debt.
1: Got to take a break right here.
16: It's $4,000 a month. He can't sleep. I give him a solution. And he still can't sleep because he doesn't like to go into reverse mortgage. I'm like, okay.
1: What'd you get? My handle a jack?
16: No, I'm just like, here's a solution. I don't like it. I'm like, all right.
1: If folks want to get a hold of you, and you will help people out, you're a good man. What's the website?
16: 56David.com.
17: 56David.com.
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1: Ray, can David fill in for you next time you're off?
17: That would be fun.
1: I said no.
16: I could co-host.
1: And you know why.
16: I know. But I could co-host. I can't
1: see the
16: co-host.
1: Error of your ways and come back.
16: Mm-hmm.
1: Come back, David.
16: Okay. Is Lou coming? Is Lou coming before me?
1: Come to me.
16: Is Lou going to start?
1: He's from not
16: 6
1: even breathing hard. Lou, Mayor of Valparaiso joins us next. There's some big problems going on in Northwest Indiana. Let's see what we can do for them with all of these storms that passed through the other day. David, always nice to see you. I love your musk.
16: I used to live in Aberdeen in Valparaiso.
1: Right now, here's Nick Gale.
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0: Man, our audience spends money. They're younger than what you got over at that other place. They're selling diapers there, for God's sake. Here's Nick.
1: 34-minute trip on the couch. You okay, Thomas? Thomas is dying. I know. 34 minutes on the Kennedy from O'Hare to downtown, 46 on the Ike, Thorndale to the post office, Stevenson, 355 to the drive, 39, Dan Ryan, 95th to downtown, 25. Accident Kennedy, outbound at Lawrence, two left lanes blocked off. 394 closed northbound, right around the Bishop Ford with police activity. Next update, top of the hour.
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0: That's Nick Gale right over there. My name is Ray Stevens. We are glad you are checking us out this morning. Remember, you can stream WLSAM.com or grab the app in the app store. Podcasts there and a lot of good stuff as far as what goes on here at the WLS AM 890. One of the things we tend to do on this morning show is what we call doing good in the hood. Want to bring in John Costas. John is the mayor of Valparaiso, Indiana. Boy, they are hit hard. They have a storm recovery efforts going on there this morning. Mayor, welcome to WLS. Good morning.
10: Good morning, Ray. Thanks for having me.
0: Well, I have a friend of mine who is she's a resident of your town, and she told me yesterday, she goes, Ray, I was chasing down the NIPSCO truck. I was going to offer them $500 to see if they could get my power back on quick. And I go, I don't know if that's necessarily the way it works, but nice try. Hey, tell us about recovery efforts, and are you waiting on the state? I've had some listeners say that the state has not declared a state of emergency or a disaster area. Are you getting the help you need from Governor Mike Braun? What's going on?
10: Yeah, I think so. And I think Congressman Ravan is working on the fact declaring this the area disaster area for FEMA purposes. But, you know, it's been quite a couple of days here. We clocked winds up to 117 inch and a half of rain. But we've seen a strong presence by NIPSCO ever since there. And so we have restored, they've restored, I think, about 50% of the homes and businesses here. So they're making good progress, and that's very encouraging.
0: What are you seeing as far as the need for folks? I've got people that have text messaged me this morning saying that some of the gas stations, since they don't have power, you have to go down the road. There's people that think that the gas prices might be a little bit too high, albeit high compared to Illinois, probably not. But some saying discrepancies between 50 and 60 cents from one gas station to the next in your neck of the woods. Are you seeing any price gouging or anything like that as far as you can tell?
10: You know, I haven't seen anything like that. Certainly yesterday evening, there were long lines in gas stations, but this morning, those lines are not near as long. I think as more homes come on to the grid, then of course there's less reliance upon generators. So I think we're going to see that dissipate here today and tomorrow, and hopefully they'll be able to supply all the gas that people need.
0: Little shout out too to your crews there, your streets and sanitation, and also the fire department. I know that they've got and are working on roads. How's it going as far as that's concerned?
10: Yeah, really good. You know, our key is we've got to provide those essential services like police, fire, ambulance, water, wastewater, and transit. And so within 4 hours, we had most roadways opened up after the storm. We have about nine areas where we have downed power lines with trees and roadways. We can't touch those until NIPSCO comes out and takes care of that. So they are addressing that, and so we expect that those will be cleared up here to either today or tomorrow. And so we're making good progress, and we've got an army of residents with chainsaws out there, neighbors helping each other. We worked with the hospital to make sure that citizens on oxygen had transportation to other facilities. And so that was a big issue, and I think we've resolved. We've worked with the local hospitals to resolve that issue. And you know, region residents are resilient, and we'll come out stronger as a result of it. But also, the communities are helping each other with mutual aid. So we sent some fire trucks over to Portage. They had a house, of course, explode. That was a tragedy over there. Communities are helping each other.
0: Now, talk about that, because, you know, we see it. There's a, you know, we talk a lot about fire, police, rescue, and some of the organizations we have here that all coalesce when something like this happens. So what you're saying is, yeah, you might. And does this cross state lines, or is this just something Indiana specific? Because, you know, since we're kind of here in the same area, can you work with folks from the state of Illinois and some of your neighboring partners? Or is it and I know that linemen and things like that do those things quite often, but I'm talking about you know, crews as far as streets and sand and the wood chippers and things like that?
10: Well, yeah, it depends on the need, of course, and it depends on proximity. I'm sure the communities like St. John and Sherrville that are near to, in Munster, that are near to Illinois, work in mutual aid, even with the departments in Illinois, because when something like this happens, it's about, you know, dropping any artificial barriers of politics or locality and simply trying to combine resources to take care of residents. And that's happening. And I remember back in this big storm of 67, I grew up in Gary, and it's just people coming together. That happens every time.
0: What do you think of this? I hear that today there might be an announcement on a Bear stadium. I know that this matters to your region, you know, and I know we're talking about storm cleanup and stuff like that, but can you weigh in on what impact that might have on a community like Valpo?
10: Well, you know, it will impact if indeed the Bears end up building a stadium here, a stadium that will house all kinds of events. it will impact the entire region because it's such a major investment, and there will be lots of ancillary investments around such a commitment. So we're excited about it. I know Mayor McDermott of Hammond is certainly super excited, working hard to do everything he can in order to facilitate it. But it's going to lift all boats here in Northwest Indiana if it comes to reality.
0: Yeah, we're keeping an eye on an announcement that should be made sometime today, or at least an update. All right, I just want to go back to the storms real quick with you. Salvation Army is always a good way to go. I know they're working with Strack and Van Til at their location on Calumet. And also, Crazy Kaplan's has said that they're going to give out free fireworks. I'm not sure what that has to do with anything, but it's good to hear. Listen, it's always good to hear that people are. It's crazy to think that in some of these small towns and communities, and yours certainly has a share of neighborhoods, that the only way we meet our neighbors is when we fire up chainsaws. If it brings people together, and I've seen a lot of good stories of folks just helping each other out. And it certainly is going on in your neck of the woods. Thanks for the update. And we wish you good weather. I know it's a little overcast this morning. We certainly didn't help out with some of the rain that we and weather that we had yesterday, but it pretty much stayed to the south of us. So continued good luck with the your recovery and cleanup efforts.
10: Thanks, Ray. Thanks for the effort to be. Thanks for the offer to be on your.
0: You're very welcome. You're welcome anytime. That is Sean Costas. He is the mayor of Valparaiso, Indiana, where they got pretty hard. Yeah, Crazy Kaplan's. Come on in, buy one, get three free or something.
11: Uh-huh. Mm-hmm.
0: Crazy Kaplan.
11: Storm special.
0: Divert the... Hey, when the storm's got you down and you're hot, blow off a firework. It'll make you feel better. Coming up next, we're going to talk with Stephen Moore. We looked at the inflation index that came out, and it pretty much remains flat. And I think right now that's good news. We'll see what he thinks about the economy and maybe even delve into some of the political issues that are swirling around our globe this morning after the latest news out of, the Carolinas and then Wisconsin and some of the stuff that that crazy El Sayed is walking back this morning, talking about how he's running for state representative in Michigan, Nick, but he hates Mackinac Island. He hates the 4th of July. He hates fireworks. You know, Crazy Kaplan's not going to be happy about that mm-hmm. either. But these are all things that are going on in this crazy world in which we live. Stephen Moore next on the Big 89 WLS. Nick, Gale.
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1: Yeah, the cleanup here continues as a lot of folks still without power. The National Weather Service now saying a total of five tornadoes actually struck us on Tuesday. News is next. First, the WLS Weather Channel forecast.
12: I can't ignore what's west of us. Another large area of rain and thunderstorms. Not as many severe storms, but I think later this morning into the afternoon, some of that rain, some of that thunder will get here. Stronger storms possible. Also some heavier rain in spots. It looks like it will weaken just a bit as it approaches. Other than that, still dealing with a little morning fog, and the showers and thunderstorms come on in, and looks like we'll have more scattered showers and thunderstorms through tonight, maybe tomorrow. Right now, 73 at O'Hare Midway, 72 on the lakefront. From the Weather Channel, Ray Stajic, WLS, AM 890. Another update in 30 minutes.
1: The National Weather Service confirming five tornadoes hit the Chicago area on Tuesday. We knew about three of them yesterday. An EF2 that traveled from Oneida, Crete. EF1 that traveled from Orland Park to Flossmoor, a third one in Will County around Mokena. But now we're also hearing of an EF0 tornado in the Oswego area, as well as an EF1 tornado confirmed in Wilmington. Meanwhile, the cleanup continues. Valparaiso, Indiana, hit pretty hard after those storms on Tuesday. Mayor John Costas telling Ray Stevens.
10: And I think Congressman Ravan is working on the fact on that, declaring this the area disaster area for FEMA purposes, but it's been quite a couple of days here. We clocked winds up to 117 inch and a half of rain, but we've seen a strong presence by NIPSCO ever since there, and so we have restored I think about 50% of the homes and businesses here, so they're making good progress, and that's very encouraging.
1: Now overall, NIPSCO says there's 241,000 impacted customers. ComEd side of things, 71,200 customers impacted with a total of about 1,600 outages. Meanwhile, there is a death linked to these storms. A woman died Tuesday in the 5200 block of East Dunes Highway in Gary. Officials say that 58-year-old Paula Blablonski was struck by roofing material from a nearby store during the storms. Also, we are hearing of the identity of the woman who died in a Portage, Indiana home explosion just after those storms made their way through on Tuesday. 88-year-old Leona Rice was inside that home when it exploded. Officials are still trying to determine what the cause is and whether or not it's a storm related. White House Press Secretary Karoline Leavitt to step down, stepping back from the podium at the end of this month in order to spend more time with her family.
11: The incredible 28-year-old Leavitt rose from, frankly, just a campaign surrogate, going all the way up to the role of 2024 National Press Secretary before becoming the youngest White House Press Secretary in history. During her uniquely strong tenure as press secretary, Leavitt balanced a 24/7 work schedule with being a wife and a mother, even returning to work after the birth of her second child this past May. A true juggling act. She realized that she couldn't give both her young children and her role as the press secretary all the time that each demands.
1: Now she will maintain an outside advisory role. Chicago City Council members calling on Bally's to get back to work. Group of 28 aldermen signing a letter saying the company cannot just keep building the casino portion. They got to do everything they promised, the hotel and restaurants. But Bally says this is a pause here, and it's all tied to the council's decision to allow video gambling terminals across the city, which, of course, would eat into their bottom line. New polling for the New York governor's race showing Republican candidate Bruce Blakeman, Republican, catching up to current Democrat Governor Kathy Hochul. Blakeman on Fox saying poll numbers were off and he and Hochul are neck and neck in the race, but her supporters are trying to throw his campaign off track.
13: In four congressional races that are the most hotly contested races in New York, I'm ahead or even with Kathy Hochul in all of those races.
1: Both candidates are running unopposed. More than a million people expected to attend the Iowa State Fair that opens the gates today. Of course, we know what that means as well. There will be politicians visiting the state fair there in Iowa, a very popular spot where folks are stumping. A Powerball ticket sold in Quincy. The winning numbers matching for a $1.04 billion jackpot. It's the largest Powerball jackpot so far this year, and the eighth largest Powerball jackpot in the game's history. The ticket sold at a Hy-Vee grocery store. WLS News Time 8:06 on the roads here this morning. We're moving along okay for the most part. We do have the Bishop Ford closed, though, inbound between 8094 and 159th with some police activity that is happening there. Next traffic update, 15 minutes.
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0: tonight in Rosemont. We'll talk to the mayor of Rosemont as to why we're going to be out there this morning. We're going to speak with him at 8:35. Also, tickets to the Carnival of Sins tour. Nick's got a couple pairs of tickets laying around for Motley Crue. We'll give those away at 8:35 as well. Regular guest here every Thursday morning, our buddy Stephen Moore. You can log on to Unleash Prosperity and find his hotline. There's good news in there all the time. Stephen, I guess, first of all, I want to say good morning and welcome into the show, sir.
1: Well, good morning, Ray. And by the way, you know what I'm thinking?
0: Tell me.
1: Subway series, baby. Subway series.
0: Wouldn't that be something? I have not got to the point of that yet. It's funny, Stephen. You're a Chicago guy. There was a Pope Leo the Ziv. They gave out the mitre hats, 40,000 of them at the rate the other night for the for the your first place AL Central Chicago White Sox. Of course, your Cubs are doing fine. Your Cubs and Tom's. I think I'm the only one around here that's a White Sox fan. Michael, where do you fall on that?
2: I go both ways.
0: That's what I heard about you. Yeah, that's what I heard about Michael.
1: I'm bisexual.
0: Yeah. You guys are crazy. Hey, I know that I was reading in your Prosperity, and you said we need to repeal the Jones Act. Now, if you don't know what the Jones Act is, it's a federal law that requires goods that are transported by water from U.S. ports to be carried on ships that are built, owned, and flagged by the United States of America. However, you say repeal that.
1: Yeah. Well, look, before we get into that, let's just review the numbers that just have come out the last couple of days on inflation, because they are showing vast improvement. And so people should feel very good about that. So we had just a little tick up in the overall in consumer prices in July. So the overall inflation rate came down. So we're running at about 3.2% right now. I think we're by the end of the by the end of the year, we'll be well below the 2% target the Fed sets, and in part because Kevin Warsh has done an amazing job at the Fed. He, of course, is the new Fed chairman.
0: Now, how do you see that happening? Because if you look at I'm not questioning you. I'm going to ask you how this is going to happen. Because if we look at the energy sector, if we look at gas and you know, all of that is it's up exponentially, and that leads to this inflation. Now, albeit flat, right? So how do you see that if we stay at war with Iran and we still having problems with the Strait of Hormuz? How do we see that to calm down?
1: Yeah. Gee, are you a Debbie Downer this morning?
0: No, these are just questions I have.
1: I'm just kidding you. No, but look, you're right. That is the X factor. I mean, in other words, any prediction about where inflation is headed, and I'm predicting that it's going to continue to gradually trend down, is, of course, subject to what happens in the Middle East. You're exactly right about that. So if we see another flare up, if we see more problems in the Strait of Hormuz, you're right. The price won't come down. But it looks like that region is stabilizing a little bit, but you just never know. But the reason I'm feeling more confident is just this morning, just a few minutes ago, they came out with the new producer price index number. That actually was zero in the month of July, or very close to zero. So, here's your economic question today. If producer prices come down, what's going to happen to consumer prices?
0: Well, a trickle-down effect, right? I mean, we're going to be paying less at the points of purchase. Yeah, I mean, that's...
1: There you go. So I feel pretty good about that. And then, look, we've got an investment boom going on in this country. We've got the manufacturing numbers look good. Construction is happening. So, I think this economy is... I know, it's so interesting, Ray, because I look at the polling data, and people are dour about the economy right now. They don't feel like things are going in the right direction, and they're, you know, not feeling the love. But I'm just here to tell you, when you look at the kind of trends and what's going on, they show pretty steady improvement.
0: Well, and I think a lot of that falls, at least in the business we're in, amongst the people that we hang out with, right? It's messaging. The Democrats have done a nice job of talking about affordability. They have. They've talked about it, and they beat it over everybody's head. And I talked about this number yesterday. 4 years ago this week, the inflation rate was at 9.1% under Joe Biden. And we forget about
1: that. But we're still feeling the fact. And we shouldn't, because that's why your grocery bills are so expensive. That's why, you know, when you go to the hardware store and buy things, because what we're seeing right now is that about 81% of the increase in prices that people complain about, and justifiably so, I mean, the job of the government is to hold prices stable, my gosh, we're not Zimbabwe. So the 81% of that increase in the prices really was due to the Biden policies. Now, Trump promised he was going to bring those prices down, and he hasn't brought them down fast enough, and that's, I think, the frustration that people are feeling right now. But I'm just here. Look at what's going on with the wealth of American families. I bet 2/3 of the people listening to this show have money in the market, either your pension plan or your savings you put in the market. Look at this. We've got the all-time high in the NASDAQ, in the Dow Jones, and the S&P 500. Every other country in the world would love to have the American economy right now. We are the alpha male economy, no question. We're growing faster than everyone else. Trump is right. All the investment capital is flowing into our country. So cheer up, folks. I mean, things are getting better.
0: Yeah, and I want to talk to you about, I have a friend of mine that comes in every Thursday. He talks about mortgages and, college loans and people right. Debt. They're carrying debt. But you as an economist, I mean, why is it that we as a nation, and maybe it has to do with the way our government spends money, that we live in a world where we all tend to, at times, live beyond our means? Because, you talk about everybody and affordability and things are expensive and nobody can afford anything, but people keep spending until next thing you know, I think his report this morning was more people have more credit card debt than they do retirement savings.
1: Yeah. Well, I had not seen that report. If that's true, that's a bad indicator.
0: Well, I think this guy makes stuff up too, but
1: yeah. But listen, I mean, who's the biggest borrower in the world?
0: The government.
1: Yeah, exactly. Maybe we're taking our lead from the government, thinking that we can just borrow and borrow and borrow every year. People ask me, what is the single most important thing we could do to bring inflation down and interest rates down, which we'd all love to see? Cut some government spending in Washington. We're borrowing $2 trillion a year. And I blame both parties for that. I'm a Republican. I admit it. But the Republicans and Democrats, all they want to do is spend. We've got $1 trillion that we know about, folks. $1 trillion in fraudulent payments of food stamps and earned income tax credit and public housing credits and all this stuff, all this money we're sending out. $1 trillion a year of fraud that we know about, And these fools in Washington aren't doing anything about it. You got this 19-year-old kid, Shirley, went out there and actually went to some of these daycare centers and stuff like that. Where are the kids? Oh, they're
0: nobody cares about it. Nobody cares about fraud or the money that gets lost. I can't understand why nobody's in jail over that.
1: Yes, they should get, these guys should all be sent in jail. Look, this is $1 trillion that we know about. It's probably twice that high. My point is, if we were just I wish the Democrats would stop talking about tax the rich, more taxes. No, we don't need more. Yeah. We don't need to send Washington more money. Yeah.
0: We don't have a revenue problem. We have a spending problem.
1: Exactly. Thank you. You've been reading the hotline, right?
0: Absolutely. Each and every day. Tell folks how they can get that hotline. Did we lose Stephen? Stephen, are you there? Okay, well, I think that was going to wrap it up for him anyway. But unleashprosperity.com is where you go. Unleashprosperity.com, get the hotline and get smarter by the minute with our friend Stephen Moore and all the things that are going on in the economy and things like that. 630 texter, why are people bitching? Inflation is half of what it was during the Biden administration. And I think Stephen kind of talked about it there. Well, Trump promised that he was going to bring everything down. And you know what? Sooner or later, you got to make good on the things you said you were going to do. I understand why people are a little upset. Congratulations on the extension at WLS, Ray, but in the fine print, you didn't see, you have to be Nick's sponsor for the duration of the contract.
2: As in like an AA sponsor? Or?
0: I don't know. There's a lot of people that reach out to me and think that I somehow have to watch over you. And I'm like, now, I responded to somebody last night because a lot of people genuinely love you. As they should. You're a great guy. I said, but I've raised my kids. Nick's going to have to raise himself.
3: He ain't heavy. He's only 120 pounds soaking wet.
0: I can carry him, but I just, if I carry him, I might toss him into the Chicago River. But then I'd follow you right back in. Coming up next, Nick's been working on a couple stories that might not have made what we like to call the mainstream media. this week. It's Buy, Sell, or Hold, and then Brad Stevens. Big doings going on in Rosemont this week, and he'll tell you why. It's pretty cool. That's all on the way this morning here on WLS. Nick.
2: 34 minutes on the Kennedy from O'Hare to downtown. Ike Thorndale to the post office, 46. Stevenson, 355 to the drive, 39. Dan Ryan, 95th to downtown, 22. I-57 inbound at Halstead, left shoulder block with a broken down car. Bishop Ford inbound between 80-94 and 159th. Things are closed because of some police activity. And 394 northbound, right around there as well, closed off. So two major closures right where they come together. Rest of the roads moving okay. Next traffic update at the bottom of the hour.
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0: Ray Stevens. Good morning, Senator Ron Johnson. 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
11: Byron York, chief political correspondent at the Washington Examiner. The recent assassination attempt at the White House Correspondents' Center. Do you think that there has been really meaningful soul-searching or reevaluation in any way of our politics in light of a third attempt to kill the president in the span of less than 2 years?
12: I would say zero. Absolutely not.
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13: It's been a debacle for over 3 years. 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
11: If Democrats in Virginia and Maryland, or maybe elsewhere, if they decide that they're going to continue the escalations, they are not going to see the de-escalation modeled by those red state Republicans in the Midwest, then I will shift my position to, okay, it's on. 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
0: Let's say hi to Kurt. 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
11: Heads are exploding in Chicago Bears territory and their fan base. 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
0: Motley Crue, Carnival of Sins. I think they did this song, right? The Mystic, right? Yeah, Motley Crue, one of their tunes.
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3: I want to thank our friends at Advanced Air for sponsoring this award-winning segment with Mr. Nick Gale. 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
4: Hey, snake in your pants, or you just happy to see me?
3: You know I'm always happy to see you, Bubba.
4: Did you hear this story about a high school football player in Arkansas that noticed something unusual was going on with his helmet? So he brought it to his coaches, and they discovered inside, underneath the padding, a cottonmouth. Snake. While Mel High School Athletic Director Kirk Horton says the player noticed unusual movement inside of his helmet after warm-ups at a recent practice and brought it to a defensive coach. Horton and the coaches looked under the helmet's padding and discovered a 2-foot-long snake that turned out to be the venomous cottonmouth.
3: A baby, as far as cottonmouths go.
4: It was really just shock and disbelief, Horton tells KARK-TV. I've got a better shot at winning the lottery than seeing this in my 10 years. Coaches placed the helmet into a bag and contacted animal services. Our officers relocated the snake to a wooded area.
5: Snake gonna be okay?
4: Yeah, he's not dead. They saved its life. The football player luckily was not bitten and was able to continue. Before putting on your helmet, shoes, gloves, or any outdoor gear, always give it a quick look first, says the animal shelter. It only takes a few seconds to prevent a very scary encounter or worse.
3: I've been in many high school gymnasiums and things like that, whether in my ute or with my kids, and I've never been anywhere where in the proximity where something like that could happen. But this is an Arkansas story, correct?
4: Correct.
3: Those are animal stories. I'm going to buy that one, Nick Hale.
6: Go tell and go.
4: The old gray goose. Well, it's not dead. A pet goose is being hailed as a hero.
3: These are animal stories.
4: For alerting a sleeping family.
3: Little Nicky.
4: To a barn fire. A Texas family's pet goose is being hailed as a hero. Fort Bend County resident Bert Gerber said he was asleep in front of his TV last week when he was roused by the honking of the family's pet goose. The goose's name is Goosey.
3: Nice.
7: Oh, that's a little lazy.
3: Yeah, it is. So, it is. Not everybody can have cool names for their animals like Nick's chicken, Mother Clever.
4: Goosey let out several loud honks while flames erupted in the barn behind the home. He was able to extinguish the flames, not the goose, but Mr. Gerber, and get the animals out.
3: You gave me goose boots.
4: I got some tea shot for that.
3: Yeah.
4: Goosey came to live with the family in May at the urging of their youngest daughter, Elaine. When we got him, he was so small and just so fluffy, she says. When I got to pet his head, he would just rest his head on my arm, and it made me tear up.
3: You know what? I love that story. I'm going to buy that one as well. Buy, sell, or hold with Nick. Animal stories, and we're going to go 3 for 3.
4: No.
3: Okay.
7: Oh.
3: Boo.
4: Sorry.
5: Oh, you stink!
4: You know, the Guinness... Yeah.
3: You know, the segment sucks, but the sound effects are awesome.
4: Guinness at your local pub may not be what you think it is. Scientists are hoping to recreate the taste of Guinness as it was brewed in the 1860s after divers recovered a 162-year-old bottle from a shipwreck off the coast of England. The bottle, which dates to 1864, was discovered by a Belgian underwater photographer who was exploring a wreck. Researchers are now analyzing its contents to see if they can recover enough, quote, DNA from the beer to produce an authentic recreation of the original stout.
3: And where was this ship of origin?
7: Belgium?
4: No, it was a Belgium diver who discovered it off of Dover, wherever that may be.
7: Yeah, Cliffs of Dover.
3: Well, go ahead. I'm just going to draw some. I'm going to. Irish listeners are going to be pissed at me in a second, but go ahead.
4: The owner of Guinness says they're working with these divers and say this discovery

0: fantastic, and they hope to see what happens. Now, they say if a bottle is upside down underwater with a cork, it cannot suck up seawater. However, but this bottle was found upside down.
1: And I'm sure it was never, not upside down in all the years that it was down on the bottom of the sea.
0: Well,
1: right. I gotcha. You know what? That Guinness is a good pour. You got to know what you're doing. Yes. But I'm going to sell that one, Nick. And here's why. Because there's no one on an Irish ship that they would have let that beer go to waste.
2: Yeah.
1: No. Wow. No good Irishman is not going to drink that beer. That's by seller.
3: Stupid is no way to go through life.
1: Well, we're trying. But thanks to our friends at Advanced Air for sponsoring the segment there with Mr. Nick Gale coming up next. He will take us to task this morning. He is one of our favorite guests, and he likes to throw sand in the gears. Mayor Brad Stevens, big doings out in Rosemont tonight. This is something that's near and dear to his heart, and I bet you we can even get him to cry.
0: Wow.
1: Yeah, next on the Big 89 WLS.
0: Or Goosey.
1: Sounds like my dog, Olga.
0: Olga sounds like a goose?
1: All she does is bite people.
0: The National Weather Service is confirming now there were 5 tornadoes that hit the Chicago area on Tuesday. News is next. First, we check the Weather Channel forecast.
4: This morning into the afternoon, another area of rain and thunderstorms coming in. I don't think severe weather will be widespread. That chance will be south, but could get into some of this heavier rainfall. Got to remember, too, still some fog in the area this morning. Some advisories west and south. As we get into the afternoon, the showers, thunderstorms will roll in. Maybe even sooner, especially to our west for some. Up near 80, more showers and thundershowers tonight. Could have more scattered showers and thunderstorms as we head on through the day tomorrow. Right now, still some fog around 73 O'Hare, 73 Midway, 72 Lakefront. From the Weather Channel, Ray Stajic, WLS, Amy 90. Another update in 30 minutes.
0: The National Weather Service confirming 5 tornadoes in the Chicago area on Tuesday. We knew about the first 3 yesterday, an EF2 around Monee, EF1, Orland Park, and a 3rd near Mokena. 2 more now have been found. The National Weather Service confirming an EF0 tornado was in Oswego and an EF1 tornado confirmed in Wilmington. Meanwhile, there is a death that is related to the storms on Tuesday in Gary. A woman died in the 5200 block of East Dunes Highway after being struck by roofing material from a nearby store during those storms. Caroline Levitt, stepping away from the podium. She says she's taking time off to be with her family. She will continue a relationship with the president as an outsider, or as an outside advisor, I should say. Chicago City Council members calling on Bally's to get back to work. A group of 28 aldermen signing a letter saying that the company can't just keep building the casino part while delaying the hotel and restaurants. Bally says, though, that the pause is tied to the council's decision to allow video gambling across the city, which ultimately would hurt Bally's bottom line. WLS News Time, 8:33. So we're moving along at about a 37-minute trip right now on the Kennedy, O'Hare to downtown, the Ike, Thorndale to the post office, 48, Stevenson, 355 to the drive, 36, Dan Ryan, 95th into downtown, 21. Broken down semi, right lane block, Ike outbound at St. Charles Road. And it looks like that earlier closure on 8094, the Bishop Ford, is gone and done with. Now, something to note, North Barrington, Route 59 between Cuba and Route 22 gets closed starting today for about a month because of a drainage project there. Next traffic update in 15 minutes.
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0: 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More of the Ray Stevens Show on the way next. I'm Nick Gale, 890 WLS News.
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8: They want failure. 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
8: Commander Bovino, he's been ordered basically to leave Minneapolis by the higher-ups in the federal government, along with some but not all of the Border Patrol agents who are on the ground there. And I think the president saw and has been under-impressed recently with some of the people doing the talking and doing the so-called leading, and he's made a change with Homan. I think that is an upgrade, and I'm glad that he has done it.
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4: Fighting Illini football just had their best two-season stretch in program history, and Illinois is back on WLS. 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
9: Domo Arigato, Mr. Roboto, Domo. Domo.
1: Domo. Yeah, there's a new Domo robot Arigato, in town out in Rosemont. They call me a dreamer, and to a degree I am a dreamer, says the android at the new museum in Rosemont. Has all the right inflections, the cadence and tone. You have to be. This is back to what the animatronic Donald E. Stevens says. You have to be to do what I do, and if it's better than when I got here, then I did what I needed to do. From the boy mayor to the old man, I'm glad I got to grow with Rosemont. I know this has been a pet project of yours for a long time, and here is the OG mayor's son, Bradley Stevens, also a state representative. But what does this mean to you? And not just as this being your pops, but you're a guy that's taken Rosemont probably farther than your dad could have imagined. Tell me how this has to be pretty emotional for you.
10: Oh, absolutely, Ray. And thanks for having me on. Yeah, I mean, it's been a little over 2 years that we've been working on this, and you know, a number of folks have told us over the years that we don't tell the story well enough, and this facility, this 4,000 plus square foot thing, really tells the story. And you know, some people have said, well, you know, you want to stay away from the all the allegations of mob and all that crap that were thrown at him, but that was part of the story, and he dealt with that while he kept the eye on the ball and the focus to create this remarkable community.
1: You know, you talk about that because, you know, I've known you for a long time, and I think we actually, if I'm not mistaken, one of the first instances I had of knowing you was, it was right after your dad was cleared of some racketeering thing, and my news person at the time at this other radio station, and just to be clear, it was not Nick, had made kind of an off-color mark about your father, and I was like, hey, you know what, if you can't trust the process that we have set up here in the United States, well, maybe you're in the wrong country. And, you know, and not meaning to defend your dad. I didn't know him at the time. I didn't really know you at the time. But that town had that mystique of the mob, and it's a Goodfellas. But does that all come out of your didn't you, or the village or your dad, buy a piece of property from Sam Giancana? And isn't this where this kind of started?
10: Yeah, so actually it was on the day that I was born, he closed on what was the Thunderbolt Motel. Eventually changed the name to the Caravelle, and he bought it to rid the element from the community. I mean, we were right outside the airport, and the mob did think that they were going to, you know, make this the bastion, you know, for illegal activity. And over the course of time, you know, obviously the way that things worked back in the day, according to things that I've read, you know, the mob had these people that were the shills, that were, you know, the front man that bought the property or that ran the establishment that they ran all of their activities through. And, you know, he just got tagged with this moniker that he was the shill for the mob. And, you know, it didn't help. There were stories back with Antoinette Giancana saying that, you know, my dad ran around the pool grabbing towels for all the bad guys, and which was a bunch of crap.
1: That was you that did that.
10: You know, I was not of age yet. I was just born, Ray.
1: Right.
10: But again, that was part of the community back when he,
1: because it was a swamp.
10: It was
1: Rosemont was nothing. It was a swamp. It was junk land that you know, which is why. And I know you know. You'll always push back on me when I say this, but I mean, yeah, your dad had this, you know, your dad, Donald E. Stevens, which is why we're coming out tonight to this new museum. He had this vision for this town, but I mean, you took it next level. And sometimes I think you shrug off the credit for that, where you need to take some of the credit for that, because a lot of this is based on what you built.
10: Well, you can't build a beautiful house without a strong foundation. And he put that in place, right?
1: Right on.
10: And without what my dad did, there's no way that we would have even been halfway where we're at today. And, you know, I was fortunate to wake up most days and go to work with my dad and see what he did and watch what he did and learn. It was over this last month, you know, the 13-year-old sat there waiting for me to leave for work, and he was very much instrumental in this animatronic.
1: Your son Joseph. Joey.
10: Yeah. And I mean, wait till you see the 11-minute video that he did, completely unscripted, and I've got five kids and they're all very special.
1: But Joe's your favorite.
10: There is no favorite.
1: But you know, this is the best part of this.
10: What 13-year-old kid, yeah. Ray, is, you know, not playing Roblox or Minecraft or any of that crap. I mean, this kid was researching the stories of what this community was about and how it got to where we are. And it's an emotional day here.
1: He's a kid that is wise beyond his years. He's an old soul, as you might like to say. He's well versed in music, and he's just a kid that's destined for really good things. And that's because, as you said, just like with any the building of this community, your kid is going to be good because you're good, and you're a good man. And this is one of the very few times that we've ever had the mayor on when he's not just busting our chops left and right, because I know how much this means to you. And can you just take me through what it's going to be like? Now, I've been out there with you. I've seen this, but I haven't seen it finished. We'll see that tonight. And take us through when somebody comes in and they just get a tutelage, if you will, of how this came from a rags to riches story. And then your dad is actually there in an animatronic where, correct me if I'm wrong, you hired the same people that do all this stuff at Disney to make this very lifelike and real, almost to the point of where you kind of get to, I've heard you say, the hair on the back of your neck stands up, and that's saying something because you got a lot of hair on your neck.
10: Yeah, and my back. Nice guy. You know, when you walk into the museum, there'll be a timeline that talks about some of the, you know, there's pictures and paintings and renderings of the Indians that settled here and some of the old farmhouses and things like that, that, you know, one old farmhouse was our original park district building and goes through some of that. And then we get into this airplane fuselage. It's a great interactive thing that we wanted to make this, that it's great for young and old, for the old timers to come through and say, yeah, I remember that. And then for these young kids to come in there and say, wow, this is really cool, and have something that, you know, engages them. And then you'll go through and there's some stories about the community and just some of the old time happenings, that how we got down this road to being where we're at today. And then in the back, there's a little theater area where there's a couple of three, I think, videos that play on a roll. And then there's a whole section on entertainment and arena, and, you know, there's a picture of Fridge when he was in the WrestleMania that was here. And
1: so many things have come through that building. I mean, really, it's amazing. And just to be clear, you know, if you want to talk about entitlement, and I know there's a lot of people that say, well, you know, Rosemont, that's where if you're a Stevens, you know, you can be a mayor. But you broke your back busting ass at the you worked what as a stagehand, right?
10: Yep. At the loved every minute of it, man.
1: Yeah.
10: And back in the day, actually, and ironically, it was 47 years ago today. They were placing the last beam on the Allstate Rosemont Horizon roof, where the roof collapsed. I was working the police radio that day. Wow. I was a dispatcher when I was 16, 17 years old. I was there for that and ended up working there. And I've worked in every department. I joke around with some of the people here that, you know, hey, listen, that what you're trying to pull right now, I invented that
1: right
10: back in the day. So don't try to pull that over. But I enjoyed every minute of it and never really had a bad job here. And yes, I worked for the Village of Rosemont for the last over 40 years. And you know, I was provided an opportunity, and I believe that I took advantage of those opportunities and busted my hump to get where
1: I think it shows. I mean, nobody can take that away from you. When you come down that the tri-state and you look at both sides of that road and you see everything that's going on, and you wonder, why can't more towns be like this? But you know what? If more towns were like that, we wouldn't have to go to Rosemont. And I love coming to Rosemont. I have for my entire radio career. You guys have been so good to me, both as friends and sponsors. So congratulations on this. Can I ask you, after these VIP showings, when is it open to the public?
10: Tuesday morning. And we've already, you know, we had to set up a little like reservation system so we could move people through there efficiently. So when we went live with that, we had a group of 60 jump on right away. At the end of the next week, we've got all of our grammar school here in Rosemont's going to come through to hopefully get all those kids to see what this is all about. And Sunday, we've got an open house for our residents that, again, we're asking people to sign up so we can move them through there effectively and efficiently so they can see what it really is inside there. But it's amazing. And there is not a smoking lounge, Nick. So when you show up tonight in your Armani Carhartt suit, we're waiting for you.
1: Listen, pal, every time I've needed a donation for a children's hospital, for a charity, I could say the town of Rosemont's always been there for me, but that really is you, and you've been a good friend to us, and I'm so happy for you to get this done, and I know it means a lot to you and your family, so congratulations, and we'll see you tonight, pal.
10: All right, guys, we'll see you tonight. Thanks again.
1: All right. Good guy right there. One of my favorite guys in the entire world. He's a hardworking dude, and he deserves all the accoutrements that he gets. And you deserve Motley Crue tickets. We've got tickets for you to go to the Credit Union One Amphitheater Saturday, August 21st. Or, I'm sorry, 22nd. Hopefully by then they've got the roof repaired. If not, just bring some shingles and you get a free beer. We'll get you two tickets. I want to thank our friends at Live Nation, but caller number 6. Good luck to you. Caller 6 at 312-477-8900. Here's Nick Hale.
0: Out on the road to Kennedy, 34 minutes. O'Hare to downtown. Ike Thorndale to the post office, 47. Stevenson, 355 to the drive, 36. Dan Ryan, 95th to downtown, 21 minutes. Broken down car, right lane block, Bishop Ford inbound at Cottage Grove. And the rest of the road's okay. Next traffic update.
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8: Byron York, chief political correspondent at the Washington Examiner. The recent assassination attempt at the White House Correspondents' Center. Do you think that there has been really meaningful soul-searching or reevaluation in any way of our politics in light of a third attempt to kill the president in the span of less than 2 years?
11: I would say zero. Absolutely not.
7: 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Guy Benson.
8: Andy McCarthy, longtime federal prosecutor. The new indictment handed down against the former FBI director, James Comey. I am not a fan of his. What do you make of this indictment?
12: I think this is even more absurd than the first indictment. This one just tries to manufacture a crime. 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
8: One of the things that I've been concerned about regarding this conflict is the possibility of sleeper cells or lone wolves activating within our own country. 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
1: Greg is the winner in Mantino. Greg, welcome to WLS. Good morning.
23: Hey, good morning, guys.
1: Hey, buddy. We've got the return of the Carnival of Sins Motley Crue Tour coming to the Credit Union One Amphitheater, and you got to talk like that when you give away a prize like this. Can you make your way over to the show Saturday, August 22nd? Can we send you?
23: Oh, definitely.
1: Well, you're the correct caller. You're almost there. Can you tell me, sir, are you an American?
23: I definitely am.
1: Well, congratulations. You're a winner here on the Big 89 WLS, because that is our prerequisite. Not hard to win here, but you do have to show ID, be American, and do all of those things. Do you love President Trump?
23: Yes, without a doubt.
1: Okay, good. That's the third thing you have. Buddy, we appreciate you. Thanks for listening. Hold on and make sure they got all your details so we can send you to the show. Nick, you and I had talked about this a little bit earlier. We were just talking about this. Abdul Al-Sayed. This is the guy that's running for senator in Michigan, mm-hmm. right? So he's running for the Senate in Michigan, and they've unearthed hundreds of his videos where he scrubbed his social media clean. And let this be a lesson to anybody that if you put anything on social media and then you delete it, somebody's going to have a screen grab of it
0: sure.
1: like that, right? But some of the things he's said in the past is he questioned whether or not American football was ethical.
0: Really?
1: Well, is the WNBA? Because that's harder hitting than the NFL is, to be honest. He says 4th of July and the 4th of July fireworks suck.
0: That's un-American right there.
1: He has publicly stated that he hates Mackinac Island.
0: Yeah, that one confuses
24: me. That's the strangest one, honestly.
1: I would think that would be problematic in Michigan, don't you think?
24: Oh, yeah.
1: Hey, let's do this. Let's go up over the Straits of Mackinac. They're open,
24: right?
1: They're open today, right? They don't have... Al-Sayed hasn't closed that, has he? Okay, so the Straits...
0: Nobody wants to charge a toll.
24: Yeah, there's a toll to cross the Strait of Mackinac.
1: You know, what else does he hate? Does he hate fall colors? You know what? Michigan apples, they suck. I don't like anything about Michigan. Bob Seger, who the hell's Bob Seger? These are all things that he said. He doesn't even like the album Night Moves. You know what this guy is? He's the devil incarnate. How can you say that?
0: Yeah. It makes no sense.
1: He did say that he is a Motown fan of Martha and the Vandellas and likes her rendition of the national anthem. Satan! Satan, I tell you. Wow. But these are here. You know, this all goes along with this crazy Democrat, socialist, progressive nut. You know, nut job faction of the Dems. Now they're trying to pull it back into the middle when the your everyday, you know, more center of the road Democrats are the ones that started all of this in the first place. Oh, this is going to get good. I don't know what's going to happen in the midterms. Don't have a crystal ball. But I got to tell you right now, it's not going to be the clean sweep that everybody in the media is telling you that it's going to be for the Democrats. I think you're going to see some comeback here on the GOP aside. Appreciate you being here today. We'll go out tonight, take some social video of what's going on out in Rosemont for the opening of that museum we just talked to the mayor about. If you missed that, you can check us out online at WLSAM.com or the app and listen to some of the stuff we did today on the podcast. See you back here tomorrow for a Friday. Here comes Nick and then Chris Plant on the Big 89.
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0: The National Weather Service confirming five tornadoes hit the Chicago area on Tuesday. Here goes the goose. News is next, but first we check the WLS Weather Channel forecast.
2: Later this morning into the afternoon, another area of rain and thunderstorms coming in. I don't think severe weather will be widespread. That chance will be south, but could get into some of this heavier rainfall. Got to remember, too, still some fog in the area this morning, some advisories west and south. As we get into the afternoon, the showers, thunderstorms will roll in, maybe even sooner, especially to our west for some. Up near 80, more showers and thundershowers tonight. Could have more scattered showers and thunderstorms as we head on through the day tomorrow. Right now, still some fog around 73.
0: Indiana. Now, the National Weather Service also confirming an EF0 tornado in Oswego, an EF1 confirmed in Wilmington. We do know that there was a death related to the storms. A woman was hit by flying debris in Gary, 5200 block of East Dunes Highway. The 58-year-old woman, identified as Paula Poblansky, was struck with roofing material from a nearby store. During those storms, her death has been ruled an accident. We also are trying to find out whether or not the storm is the cause of a home explosion and fire that killed an 88-year-old woman in Portage. Police say 88-year-old Leona Rice was inside of the home at the time. One of the most visible members of President Trump's administration is leaving later this month.
3: Press Secretary Karoline Leavitt says she'll depart the administration at the end of the month. President Trump announced the move on social media, adding Leavitt will be a trusted outside advisor and an influential voice inside the Republican Party. Leavitt recently returned to the briefing room following the birth of her second child. In a statement, she says since her daughter was born, she's felt she cannot be the best mom her two young children deserve while devoting constant time, energy, and attention required of the White House press secretary. A replacement has not yet been named. At the White House, Jared Halpern, Fox News.
0: 11 people have been indicted in what the Justice Department calls a decade-long marriage fraud scheme involving more than 1,000 alleged sham marriages between U.S. citizens and Chinese nationals.
4: DOJ officials are calling these sham marriages, with Chinese nationals coming to the United States and paying tens of thousands of dollars to obtain green cards illegally. 11 people were indicted in this investigation. The announcement was made by Attorney General Todd Blanche in Washington, though most of the alleged criminal activity took place in New York City and surrounding boroughs. Federal prosecutors say that facilitators paired foreign nationals seeking immigration status with U.S. citizens recruited by other scheme participants to engage in these sham marriages. They used attorneys, tax preparers, marriage officiants to facilitate the marriages and submit fraudulent immigration paperwork to obtain permanent residency for the foreign nationals.
0: Foreign nationals allegedly paid facilitators up to $100,000 each for the fraud marriage. More than 1 million people expected to attend the Iowa State Fair. Of course, there'll be politicians there as well.
6: A tradition that dates back to 1854, though the Iowa State Fair has moved a bit from Fairfield to Iowa City in Dubuque, to where it's been held for generations, the Des Moines Fairground, where lines of people are expected through August 23rd, with a massive focus on the state's agriculture.
9: Whether it's the butter cow, the fruits and vegetables, the flowers, the vendors. This year we've got a brand new exhibit under the grandstand about America 250, so lots of things for you to see and do.
6: The Iowa State Fair's Jeremy Parsons, it's the fourth largest state fair. Yelp also releasing its top rankings for best state fair foods. Iowa comes in third behind Wisconsin and Minnesota. Jeff Manosso, Fox News.
0: WLS News Time 9:05 on the roads here right now. We're moving along. Broken down car, right lane block, Bishop Ford inbound at Cottage Grove. Left lane block with debris, outbound Kennedy at the Hubbard Street Tunnel. I'm Nick Gale, WLS.
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25: Some more big news today. Trump announced that Caroline Leavitt is resigning as White House press secretary.
26: Hey, club. Mental dwarfism. Yeah,
25: apparently she's moving on to an easier job working as the press secretary for Taylor Farms Lettuce.
26: Oh. the old Taylor Farms Lettuce joke. That's a good... Probably related to illegal aliens and, third world hygiene practices. They won't get into that, though. Not a chance. Well, a very good Thursday to you, and welcome back once again. We are, as always, at 888-630-9625. 888, that's 888. It's entirely toll-free to you, wherever you may be. 630-9625. Yesterday I told you about a horrible story. Gavin Newsom judge let an illegal alien who had been arrested again and again, let him go the day before he committed murder in California with a big knife, and he butchered a 68-year-old man in his own front yard, Todd Stewart. The illegal alien from Venezuela was in the midst of robbing people, and he was... going into people's garages, and he was dressed like a commando, I'm not kidding, with body armor and a helmet and a big knife. And when this 68-year-old man spotted the illegal alien from Venezuela rummaging through apparently his own property or his garage and being creepy in his neighborhood, the 68-year-old man confronted him. And then the fellow, Marcos Irarte Valdez, pulled out a big knife and butchered him, according to multiple news reports, stabbed him to death and killed him. And Gavin Newsom lashed out at Donald Trump, and at immigration law because they're pro-murder. More Democrats, more murder, more Democrats, more illegal alien gang members committing crimes everywhere you look. And the Democrats are fine with all of that. The the New York Post, where they actually cover the news, with the headline, Gavin Newsom appointed judge let criminal illegal immigrant walk free day before he allegedly butchered elderly man. Elderly men. An activist judge appointed by California Governor Gavin Newsom freed a criminal illegal immigrant just a day, one day, before he allegedly, it's on video, butchered a retiree to death in his front yard. Contra Costa Superior Court Judge Nichelle Holmes, that's like Michelle but with an N, Nichelle Holmes released Marcos Irarte Valdez, 36 years old, a criminal illegal alien who holds citizenship in Spain, but not the United States, just before Iriarte Valdez allegedly fatally stabbed Todd Stewart, 68, at Stewart's Martinez, California home last week. Iriarte Valdez, who has been in the United States since 2007. That's how long is that, Michael? That's 19 years. 2007 was already in trouble with the law, and he was granted a pretrial release by Judge Holmes for a residential burglary case, just an illegal alien in the country illegally, when he was jailed last Tuesday for allegedly violating the terms of his home detention monitoring. And she said, well, what's the worst that could happen? She's a Democrat judge, a Gavin Newsom judge. She's a WOC, and that's all okay. Holmes was appointed to her post by Gavin Newsom in 2024. She shockingly let Iriarte Valdez walk just about 24 hours before he allegedly committed the horrific killing of Stewart. And there he was, dressed in a helmet and camouflage body armor, with a big knife and long sleeve and long pants, and it's a nice, warm California day. Nothing to see here. Holmes, the judge, described herself as a protester in a profile published in her law school alma mater in 2017. Nichelle Holmes takes a hands-on approach to fighting injustices and racial disparities in the justice system. She goes to work. See, that's what she put. That's the article posted on the University of San Francisco Law School website. She's a radical. She's in politics. She's not a jurist. She's not a legal mind. She's a left-wing person, and she's corrupt. And she, like the Democrat Party policies, get people killed. Gavin Newsom and Judge Holmes, they get Americans murdered because they're fighting for justice. I know they're advocates for criminals and illegal aliens, and they love Luigi Mangione. Just amazing. Coming to work every day and ensuring that justice is served is my way of protesting, she said. Right. Justice does not always mean a prison sentence, but I guess now we'll get a prison sentence now that the murder's been committed, or maybe not. Maybe she'd want to let him go again. Sometimes it means a treatment program or intensive counseling. Sometimes it means dismissal. Sometimes it should mean the death penalty because, you know, bring back old Sparky. Let's put this illegal alien in the electric chair and in the middle of the Golden Gate Bridge and have it live on cable. What do you think? Sounds like a good idea. Surveillance video captured the horrifying attack as Iriarte Valdez pulling up to Stewart's house in a Cadillac SUV, wearing dark jeans, a gray shirt, and a protective vest. That's body armor, a camouflage bulletproof vest. Isn't it amazing? The man he murdered is a father of two and a husband, pronounced dead at the scene by medics because he was savagely butchered. And one of the things that I like to talk about, because it's true, is the media, they don't cover stories that are not beneficial to the Democrat Party, let's say, right? And I was telling Michael Pierce earlier this morning, said I recently, just in the last week, I met a doctor who I'd never met before, a medical doctor, not a fake doctor like Jill Biden. And we were talking about stuff, and he said, well, look, I'm a Democrat. I'm a lifelong Democrat, he said. And we were talking a little bit about politics. He said, but I'm Jewish. And I said, yeah. And I said, well, it's kind of a tough place to be. And he said, but I'm Jewish. And he said, and one of the things that I've been paying attention to lately is how much news is not reported about these issues. And I said, well, yeah, that's true. I said, I talk about that a lot on the radio. We're talking about our radio show at this point. So I talk about that a lot on the radio. So I'm an Irish Catholic Zionist, and I'm pro Netanyahu, and I'm anti-radical Islam, and you know, murder. Some people call it Islamophobia. Others call it murder phobia, or car bomb phobia, terrorism, kidnap, torture, murder phobia. And he said, yeah. And he said, I just don't know whether I'm getting the news that I should be getting. And I said, well, you're definitely not, depending on which news sources you depend on for your news. Now, let me share with you an update from yesterday's story, because now this judge is called out as a political activist, a leftist, picked by Gavin Newsom, who's a crook and a slimeball and all that good stuff. But this man is murdered because of Gavin Newsom's sanctuary state policies, because a judge that he appointed let a career criminal illegal alien go so that he could murder a 68-year-old man. And I'm thinking she probably doesn't care because he's a 68-year-old white man who was retired, and they're all racists. They really are all racists. I just played the audio of Hassan Piker with white people are what are they? Mayonnaise monkeys, white people among other. And then the other insult that he brought in is too vulgar to use on the radio. And that's fine, because they're just anti-white slurs. And I think they should have, I mentioned this yesterday, a protest day or a protest month where Democrats live without anything white for a day. And that would be, you know, everything that white people invented and produced and created and gifted to the world, like electricity and the combustion engine. And, well, let's go to engineering, like tall buildings. You're in New York. You can go to the top of a 100-story building, and the water pressure is great, and the hot water is right there, and the electricity is great. Your views are amazing, and the building is pressurized, and you can see for miles and miles. But you can't do that because that's Whitey's building, Whitey's engineering, Whitey's design, all that. No airplanes for you, because Whitey. No cell phones, no telephone, no landline telephones for you either. Nothing that Whitey gave you, no medical attention for you. You just go, burn incense and bang coconuts together or something. But remarkable stuff. And these racists, they hate the people that created civilization and modernity. But never mind that. So we went, Michael Piercy and I, we had a discussion. And so, well, gosh, I wonder how much coverage. Let me say that Fox News is covering this story of the illegal alien being released from jail by a Democrat judge and then stabbing to death a 68-year-old man within 24 hours, murdering him, butchering him, and all of that is okay. Now, the people at CNN, how much do they cover it? I said to Michael, how about MS-13 DNC? How much coverage have they given to this story about this 68-year-old man, just retired man, who was butchered in his own front yard savagely by an illegal alien wearing a camouflage helmet, camouflage body armor on his chest, and carrying a giant knife. And then we find out it's a Gavin Newsom judge, of course, who declares herself to be an activist, and she's doubtless racist, too. So let's go look, I said to Michael, and we have magic machines that can scan what they've said on MS-13 DNC, for example. And let me ask you, Michael, how many times did they mention on MS-13 DNC, on MS Now, whatever they call it, MSNBC, how many times have they mentioned the murder here by Marcos Valdez? How many times did they mention Todd Stewart's name in the last 24 hours since the story broke? How many times?
13: 0.0.
26: As Dean Vernon Wormer would say, 0.0 is the correct answer. They have not mentioned the story. So if you're a lifelong Democrat and you get your news from NBC fake news and MS-13, not going to mention the story. And then we said, well, let's check CNN, because surely CNN talked about it. And it turns out that the names were mentioned once on CNN, and only once, in the 10 p.m. hour last night. and it was during a panel discussion. And here's what happened. They had a New York Post reporter on by the name of Lydia Moynihan. Lydia Moynihan, New York Post reporter, where they actually report the news. And Lydia Moynihan went to bring up this story, and the rest of the panel immediately jumped in, apparently knowing the story, and shouted her down and talked over her and made sure that it couldn't be talked about. This is what it sounded like. The only mention of the story on CNN.
13: Just one time, I would love to hear about a far scarier incident. In the last 24 hours, we learned that Todd Stewart was murdered by an illegal immigrant who was let out by a California judge who already committed a crime. Why is there never a segment or footage shown of American citizens who are killed by illegal?
14: We should be targeting illegal aliens who commit crimes. I agree. So that's what the Trump administration said that they were going to do.
15: But then we're
14: deporting people who are law-abiding citizens, or not citizens, but law-abiding residents.
26: Law-abiding citizens, law-abiding residents. She couldn't get the statement out. Lydia Moynihan, I'd like to see a segment. There's video of it. You're not covering the story. Why are you not covering the story? Said Lydia Moynihan. And what did it sound like, Michael? Just amazing. There they are. Said, well, you know, Trump said he was only gonna, but he's just deporting our handsome next door neighbor who's a Tren de Aragua gang member. And these people. We're not going to talk about that. We're going to change the subject to attack Trump. Now, I got an idea. Why don't you cover the news? Cover the news. Lydia Moynihan tried to bring up the story so that CNN would talk about it, and that's not allowed on CNN. So immediately start talking over, Trump said, I got an idea. You know, this is why you filthies have the trust factor of convicted child molesters when it comes to the American public, because you don't cover the news. And the doctor that I talked to last week, I had to tell him, hey, I worked for CNN. I can tell you they're not giving you the news you need to get, whether you're Jewish, whether you're not Jewish, whether you believe that murder is wrong, that illegal alien gang members shouldn't be riding roughshod across the country. But our news media, and that's it. That was the entirety of the coverage of that story on all of CNN, on all of their shows combined. That's it. Because one woman with the New York Post made reference to it, and then it just got rolled over. That was the end of it. MS has not even mentioned it. Hasn't come up. Not a story they cover. Not good for the Democrat Party or for Gavin Newsom. They're pro-murder. The Democrat Party and their news media allies are pro-crime, pro-murder, pro-gang, anti-American.
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8: How often do you stop to wonder whether you should share something that's revealing, maybe even embarrassing, with a partner, a friend, or even your boss? In her new book called Revealing, The Underrated Power of Oversharing, behavioral scientist Leslie John says doing just that can help you deepen relationships that are vital to your life. We need people to trust us in order to get things like love, friendship, and career success. That's what she told us. When you make yourself vulnerable by revealing something sensitive, it does make other people trust you. In turn, when you ask someone to reveal something about themselves, showing that interest will generally lead someone to like you more. Why? Because people like to be asked about themselves, she says. It also signals that they are discriminating and choosy, but in a good way. I'm Dr. Sanjay Gupta, helping you live a better life.
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9: An amazing story out of the Southern Poverty Law Center. One of their chieftains indicted for stealing lots of money and funding hate groups that they're supposed to be opposing. CNN is pretending they have an exclusive when everybody got the story at the same time at a press conference, but that's pretty funny. In the meantime, let's go to the telephones, Michael. Let's go to Jeff, calling from beautiful Alpine, Texas. Jeff, you're on the Chris Plant Show.
10: Yeah, Chris, thank you for taking the call.
9: Yeah, you bet.
10: An alarming thought occurred to me recently. Mm-hmm. We can all agree that these socialist Democrats are enemies of America, I think. But the thing that occurred to me was enough of them are going to get elected to Congress to have sway. And hopefully not enough of them to Senate, but either way, they're going to have some sway. Mm-hmm. And so when they decide they're going to pull their power play, I think they're going to insist that some of their members get on very sensitive congressional committees like intelligence, armed services, whatever, where things are revealed that we don't want our enemies to know about. Mm-hmm. And, you know, what do we do to fight against that?
9: Well, that's a great question. You're thinking that these Bolsheviks who want to end the Senate and pack the Supreme Court and end the Electoral College and the rest, that they may not be people that we want to trust with sensitive national security secrets?
10: Well, yeah, and I don't, you know, if Adam Schiff was a disaster, these people would be. I mean, we would have Hassan Parker or whatever his name is with a seat at the table in all of those committees.
9: Well, yeah, you know, I got it. And he's not even running, but all of his allies are so
10: no,
9: many
10: I
9: of
10: know
9: his,
10: that.
9: Yeah.
10: But they're all loyal to him, you know.
9: Well, that's right. Yeah, and he's their spiritual leader since they have no actual spiritual leader. You're absolutely right. You raise a great point and it's a great question. How do we ensure that they're not? We can assume that.

0: they're treacherous. It wouldn't be going out on too much of a limb to say that they're traitorous. And I got to, the FBI is going to have to watch them very closely, I think. Which FBI?
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2: Area rain and thunderstorms coming through as we continue to push through midday and early afternoon. Maybe even be scattered around through this evening and tomorrow. Temperature-wise, really not a story, but near 80 today in the 60s tonight, probably close to 80 tomorrow. Obviously, get rain, you're going to cool off. And there is a threat for some localized flooding and maybe some isolated severe weather with gusty winds. From the Weather Channel, I'm meteorologist Ray Stajic, WLS AM 890. Another update in 30 minutes.
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4: 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A key reading on inflation focused on prices. The wholesale level is out this morning.
5: The producer price index for July suggests inflation remained tame at the wholesale level. The PPI was flat after a decline in June, reflecting lower energy prices, though oil and gasoline prices were elevated in July.
4: Fox's Ginny Casola, U.S. Ambassador Israel Mike Huckabee says the U.S. Embassy stepped in, rejecting claims the U.S. did nothing when a Palestinian family was harassed in a West Bank settlement. He called those responsible Israeli terrorists. The Fox weather forecast calls for clearing today in Des Moines for day one of the Iowa State Fair.
6: 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So lots of things for you to see and do.
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0: All right. Well, I do want to get to this. Michael and I were just talking during the break. Todd Stewart, 68-year-old man, butchered in his front yard by an illegal alien from Venezuela that Democrats waved into the country, that a Gavin Newsom judge let out of jail 24 hours earlier after multiple crimes being committed. And he's a burglar, and he was apparently burgling people's garages when he attacked Todd Stewart and butchered him. Marcos Valdez, a killer, murderer, illegal alien, waved into the country by the Democrat Party, released again and again after being arrested again and again by Democrats and Democrat-appointed judges in California, until he finally murdered a 68-year-old Todd Stewart in his front yard with a big knife. And whose murder is more outrageous? Whose killing is more outrageous, George Floyd's or Todd Stewart's? I would say Todd Stewart's murder is much more outrageous than George Floyd's death by cardiac failure while being arrested and resisting arrest yet again. And they put the police officer in prison for murder, and where a Democrat stabbed him 22 times in an effort to murder him. The Democrat Party is fine with that, by the way. By the way, remarkable stuff, these people. And the Southern Poverty Law Center is a very popular organization with Democrats. They claim to be trackers of hate groups. And we learned recently that they've been funding hate groups, taking the money that people give to the Southern Poverty Law Center and funneling the money secretly to people that call themselves Nazis and people that call themselves racists. And the Southern Poverty Law Center is funding them. And then they write reports on them, say, see, I told you these people are out there. And Southern Poverty Law Center, the ones funding them. Now, news surfaced yesterday about this woman, a senior person at the Southern Poverty Law Center, a woman whose last name is funny. It's Be Rich, Be Rich. And she'd been stealing money, turns out, because she wanted to be rich. And I looked at the coverage of this. ABC News has the story. DOJ charges former Southern Poverty Law Center CFO, the chief financial officer, with fraud. CBS News, U.S. indicts former SPLC, we all call it by the abbreviation SPLC, and it goes on and on. USA Today, former SPLC, The Hill has the story. The Hindustan Times has the story. The Wall Street Journal has the story. The Associated Press, Politico, Daily Journal. And this is my favorite. CNN has exclusive, colon. Now, I just read every news story in every news organization in the country had the story at the same time. And CNN says exclusive, former employee, always a former, at Southern Poverty Law Center arrested on fraud charges. Fraud charges. And the people there, they say, a former employee of the Southern Poverty Law Center has been arrested in California on charges that she oversaw secret payments to informants inside of white supremacist groups, one of whom she was allegedly living with and had a romantic relationship with at the time. So I mean, she's living with and sleeping with a guy who's in one of these white supremacist groups, and they say, well, he's an informant, and we're funneling money to him. The woman, Heidi Be Rich, B-E-I-R-I-C-H, Be Rich, she wanted to be rich, previously ran the Southern Poverty Law Center's project tracking hate groups in the U.S., and she's living with one. The Justice Department, has alleged that the program, which is no longer running, defrauded donors who did not realize they were helping to pay individuals inside the same groups that the Southern Poverty Law Center aimed to root out. That should say claimed to be rooting out. Be Rich allegedly oversaw payments of donors' money to the people inside these hate groups, according to an indictment unsealed Wednesday. They found out about it when the indictment was unsealed and handed up. She also allegedly shared a bank account with one of those sources, which included funds from the Southern Poverty Law Center payments. So she's scamming money, scheming money, and said, listen to this. I believe she was part of the effort to open bank accounts in completely fictitious companies' names and make payments to individuals for reasons that were not accurate as described. Attorney General Todd Blanche said at a news conference on Wednesday. Wait a minute, I thought you guys had an exclusive here. And you found out at an Attorney General news conference on Wednesday, hey, we got an exclusive here. This is, Todd Blanche said, this is exactly what we said would happen in a case like this, which is that our investigators and U.S. attorneys and the agents working the case can keep on working even after the initial indictment. They're still learning more. B. Rich has been charged as part of a superseding indictment with wire fraud conspiracy, conspiracy to commit fraud, to submit fraud statements to a federally insured bank, and conspiracy to conceal money laundering. A lawyer for Heidi B. Rich denied wrongdoing on her part. Now, she's just taking money from the Southern Poverty Law Center, funneling it to the guy that she's living with, who she's sleeping with, who she shares a bank account with, and he is inside a white supremacist group that they're allegedly fighting. And they say, oh, no, he's an informant. He's feeding us information about them, so naturally we have to pay him to be inside. The Southern Poverty Law Center has fought the case, arguing that the government is mischaracterizing a longstanding informant program. The Southern Poverty Law Center has a longstanding informant program. So that's their way of saying they've been doing this forever, funding the white supremacist groups and the Nazi groups. An informant program designed to gather intelligence on hate groups. Well, thank God for you guys. And accuse the Justice Department of charging them for political reasons. You're funding white supremacists while you're claiming you're fighting them. And people are donating money to you. Attorneys for the Southern Poverty Law Center have also said that law enforcement officials have used information gathered by the organization's informants in the past. Well, see, you guys are, you're on the inside, and isn't that great? Just amazing stuff. Mm-mm-mm. Despite her role in overseeing the payments, Heidi B. Rich, some of which were directed to, listen to this, to an imperial wizard in the KKK. That's one of the great titles anywhere, isn't it? The imperial wizard. That and the exalted cyclops. I like the Senator Robert Byrd, the Democrat senator from West Virginia. He was the exalted cyclops of the KKK. But she was sending money to the imperial wizard at the KKK. B. Rich allegedly had a romantic relationship with one source, wink, wink, who infiltrated a white supremacy group and stole documents for the SPLC. Well, isn't that illegal? Isn't that the Watergate scandal all over again right there? But that's okay because they're doing it. Amazing stuff. According to the indictment, that person, prosecutors say, was paid over $1 million by the Southern Poverty Law Center since 2007, $140,000 of which was put into a bank account that B. Rich and the person, the white supremacist, shared. They shared. They got, hey, here's 140 grand of Southern Poverty Law Center money. Let's put it in our shared bank account. I'm going back to my white supremacy brunch, because it's Sunday, you know. B. Rich allegedly urged used that money rather to pay for their personal living expenses. Well, what else would you use it for? The documents say that the person allegedly stole the money, used as part of an article that the Southern Poverty Law Center later published. Sure, it's expensive to write an article. B. Rich then allegedly paid a second informant $6,000 to take the fall for the stolen documents. Nothing illegal going on here. Dr. B. Rich is innocent, they said, and this case is without merit, her attorney, Michael J. Proctor, said in a statement. But, yeah, but wait a minute. How much money and for how long and been going on forever? Dr. B. Rich. She be rich. Won't be silenced or intimidated by the government's false and political allegations now, the lawyer said. Sure, that's just great. Southern Poverty Law Center told CNN, their close friends, that the indictment has not changed their commitment to the cause. The cause is to raise lots of money and spread it around to hate groups and then to live with the people in the hate groups that that steal the money. That's just a great story. The Democrat Party, aren't they something? Yes, they are. All right, now I am looking at the audio that we collected for you. Yesterday I was watching the television news. It was 4 o'clock in the afternoon. The Fox News Channel was on. And this guy, Will Cain, has a TV show on Fox. And he was interviewing a Republican member of the House of Representatives, Brandon Gill, who's a young guy, and he's a smart guy, and he speaks well, and he's... And I was watching him yesterday, and I said, well, I'm going to have to grab some of this and share it with the nice people on the radio. So that's what I did. Now, Michael, let's go to soundbite number one, numero uno, as the Democrats like to say. And Florida Congressman, Republican, Brandon Gill, talking to Will Cain on Fox News yesterday. And he asked the congressman, he said, of all the things the Democrats are up to here, what is the worst? He says, is it the open borders, mass migration? Is it socialism? Or is it the fact that they're advancing Islamism and political Islam? Brandon Gill started with this.
1: If you had to nail it down, though, I would certainly say mass migration. That is the one thing that touches every single part of American life. If you ask yourself, you know, why are wages being suppressed? Why are rents very high? Why, whenever I go to the doctor's office or to the hospital, do I have to wait for 3 hours? All of that is driven by mass migration. Ask yourself, why are we seeing a decline in the economic viability of America's social institutions? Why are our roads less safe? All of that is driven by mass migration.
0: Yeah, jobs, wages, hospitals, medical care, we're funding all of it. The murder in California of Todd Stewart by an illegal alien from Venezuela who's been arrested again and again and released again and again by the Democrats. And he said the roads are less safe. How many people have I read the stories here? Families being killed by illegal aliens driving trucks after they got driver's licenses from Democrats. Mass migration, the hospitals, the wages, rents are high, everything they do has a negative impact on the United States. Brandon Gill was not done yet.
1: However, it does another thing, too, though. I think that mass migration creates a political environment, and the left knows this, that they believe is conducive to them winning elections, not only importing a new electorate, but also creating an environment where it's easy to divide Americans against each other. And that's something the left has done pretty aggressively over the past several years.
0: Yeah, they many years, and they're getting more and more aggressive about that, racial polarization, racial balkanization, pitting one racial group against another racial group. And the left has been doing this for 100 years. Now the left in the United States is becoming very active in racial division. All things must be seen through the prism of race, class, and gender. And now there are 78 genders because of the mental illnesses of the Democrat Party. And Congressman Brandon Gill from Texas, Republican from Texas, then talking about how young people, you know, college campuses, even high school campuses, where they're being indoctrinated and brainwashed by the lunatics and the Democrat socialists of America, Brandon Gill.
1: A lot of these young people who are moving to the DSA, what they're doing is I think they're recognizing there's something wrong in the country right now. Wages are not keeping up with inflation. Rents are way too high. I'm coming out of college with massive student loan debt. I'm having a hard time getting a job. And socialism is trying to, the DSA is trying to sell sort of a bill of goods to fix these problems, when in reality, it's these left-wing ideology that has created all of these problems in the first place. Mass migration being one of the biggest things.
0: Mass migration being one of the biggest things. And he's right. Now, he's a Texas guy. Also, I'm reminded of, remember that guy in New York a few years ago, Michael, who's a black guy, he's running for office there. And his whole theme was the rent is too damn high. The rent is, and this was a decade ago in New York, the rent is too damn high. But it's true, young people are big. They, you know, you graduate from college, there's no job for you, because you got a degree in feminist studies and you're a white guy and stupid things like that. But aren't they amazing? Brandon Gill, he was so good. I got to tell you, and here he is talking about what the Democrats are doing with open borders and millions of illegal aliens.
1: Ask yourself, whenever you flood this country with millions of people, primarily illegal, but also a large-scale legal immigration in certain areas, what does that do? That suppresses wages while at the same time driving up the price of rent and the price of housing. So you're getting hit on both fronts. These are also the same people who are coming in and taking American jobs, making it harder to find work. They're the reason why Whenever you go to the hospital and you realize your doctor bill or your insurance bill is insane, you realize it's because we have millions of people from all over the third world that have been let into our country, and we're subsidizing their health care, and your insurance prices are paying for that. I mean, you can go on and on and on, but that's what I think that it all does go back to mass migration.
0: Obamacare, and Obamacare, they fixed everything in healthcare, then they opened the borders. Obama told us the fundamental transformation of America is coming, and you better teach your kids to speak Spanish. Brandon Gill had more to say.
1: The left has used a framework of sort of cultural Marxism, and that's a way of dividing up Americans into either different racial groups, ethnic groups, gender groups, whatever, and sort of playing them off against each other. So large-scale Islamic immigration into the United States benefits the left because they're able to play that group off of other groups and say that you're the victim, you need to be able to come into this country and bring all of your family members, and it's the evil Republicans who aren't allowing you to do that.
0: That's right. And I've talked today and yesterday, the foot baths in the airport in Dallas, the live animal slaughter in your backyard in Hamtramck, Michigan, Sharia law being introduced, Sharia law finances being introduced. Brandon Gill's having none of it.
1: I think on the other hand, you also see what are some of the similarities between socialism and Islamism? And one of them is certainly power. They're both ideologies that seek to have either the government or this religious ideology really have its hands into every part of your public and your private lives. And I think that power is what kind of unifies both socialists and Islamists.
0: Yeah, man. Yeah, this guy, Brandon Gill, he's a smart guy. He speaks well. He knows whereof he speaks. He has an economy of language. It's very nice to see, actually. He's got a future in politics, I think, which means he'll probably leave because might be too intelligent for politics today. We've got Abdul Al-Sayed, Democrat, jihadi, anti-Semite, coming up. He's running in Michigan. He hates football. He hates masculinity. And what, football is slavery? This guy's really something. The Democrat Party. Coming up.
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10: Governor Glenn Youngkin, the former governor of Virginia, you mentioned those really shaky polling numbers for Governor Spanberger. 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
0: The New York Post, which reports the news, they've got a headline. Hochul, the New York Democrat Governor Kathy Hochul. Hochul shells out over $7 million to cover legal bills for 1,400 migrant children in New York. In New York, that's the headline, right? 1,400 migrant, and you only need legal bills if you're actually illegal, right? $7 million in legal bills, New York taxpayers. And there you go. Governor Kathy Hochul announced the Empire State will be shelling out over $7 million to cover the legal bills of more than 1,000 unaccompanied migrant children across New York. The parents just threw them out there because they don't really want them, apparently. $7.25 million in funding will cover an estimated 1,400 migrant kids facing removal proceedings, which means they're illegal, including about 250 in detention. And then Kathy Hochul discovered the story, right? And she posted the story on Twitter, and she wrote, "Damn right I did." She wrote, "Damn right I did." Because, you know, if it's illegal, the Democrats support it. The Democrats want to fund illegal activity. They fund crime. They fund criminals. And that's the Democrat Party.
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17: Crack out some more rain with this complex to our west. Not weakening much, but it will a little bit. Some rain, maybe some heavier downpours, and even a few thunderstorms in some spots as we go through midday and this afternoon. Near 80. Tonight, more showers, more thunder. Near 68. Tomorrow, scattered showers and thunderstorms again, upper 70s. From the Weather Channel, I'm meteorologist Ray Stajic, WLS, same 890, another update in 30 minutes.
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19: It has Democrats even more upset at ICE.
20: I'm Dave Anthony, Fox News. A Homeland Security plan to provide immigration officers with electric shock gloves next year. The ACLU calls that a recipe for public harm. New York Attorney General Letitia James says if anyone in her state is injured by those gloves,
21: obviously there will be a private right of action as well as action from the state of New York. You can best be assured of that.
20: But Borders' our Tom Holman tells Fox it's a needed tool amid all the anti-ICE protests and anger over immigration raids.
22: You've seen the videos in the past year and a half, the fights on the street where officers are overwhelmed. This would be a tool they can use to make someone compliant.
23: The glove, or generated low output voltage emitter, is designed to deliver a pain stimulus up to 380 volts. The Kentucky company that makes it, Compliant Technologies, says it can help an officer gain compliance in seconds.
20: Fox's Mike Tobin. Iran's again insisting it controls the Strait of Hormuz. The day after President Trump again claimed the U.S. controls the waterway, Iran's Joint Military Command vows no ship can go through without permission.
24: The focus on Iran comes as we're also tracking developments between Israel and Lebanon. Talks are set to resume in September in Rome, aimed at normalizing ties between the two countries and disarming Iran-backed Hezbollah. Still, details have to be worked out about proposed security zones.
20: Fox's Trey Yingston, Tel Aviv. In the West Bank, Israel's military remains in conflict with Jewish settlers. The U.S. ambassador calls them terrorists for a conflict with some Palestinians surrounding their homes, trapping them inside, cutting off water and electricity. One Palestinian man trapped for days did get out today with the help of Israeli soldiers. As the Russia and Ukraine war continues, Poland's prime minister says they've thwarted a Russian plot to kill a Ukrainian-American citizen in Warsaw. A tropical storm has just formed in the Pacific named Lala, and by this weekend it could hit Hawaii.
25: People are preparing for what could be another, perhaps, landfall, whether tropical storm or hurricane.
20: Fox Weather's Craig Herrera. 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
10: Governor Glenn Youngkin, the former governor of Virginia, you mentioned those really shaky polling numbers for Governor Spanberger. 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
9: 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From the loop to the verbs, Guy Benson.
10: How far can local leaders go in resisting law enforcement through official acts and policies encouraging local agitators to interfere with federal operations against the federal government and lawful authority under the laws of this country before it actually crosses a line into you yourself are breaking the law?
9: 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From the loop to the verbs, Guy Benson.
10: I would love to see how many of the leftists who are saying, oh, we need to cut off these defensive weapon systems to Israel would be horrified if we did the same thing vis-a-vis Ukraine. What would be the logic to say we must help Ukraine, but we cannot help Israel, even with defensive weapons? Square that circle for me without an egregious double standard being applied to the Jewish state. I don't think you can. In fact, I think it's the whole point.
9: 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From the loop to the verbs, Guy Benson.
10: Brandon Johnson at the No Kings rally in the shadow of Sheridan Gorman's murder had this to say.
1: We have to end the assaults against immigrants.
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2: I know we don't always see eye to eye on a lot of stuff, but you have to literally, at some point, I know you don't want to do this, defend me. That requires you, at some point, to basically take the L a little bit. And maybe be a little bit more honest about how I'm not this dangerous, toxic, radical force.
0: Hassan Piker, who's a dangerous, radical, toxic force. And everything that he protests, he loves. That's who he is. He's a horrible, filthy, racist, communist, anti-American, terrorist-loving. He's a mainstream Democrat. They'll be running him for office sooner rather than later, I think. The radicals are in charge of the Democrat Party. Extremists. That's why they've been calling everybody all these names for years now, because they knew that that's actually who they are and who they hang out with. And I love this woman from the Southern Poverty Law Center that we were just talking about. Be Rich. She's about Be Rich. She gave $1 million of Southern Poverty Law Center money to her boyfriend, who she's living with whom she shares a bank account. And according to the indictment, the money was used to recruit new members to white supremacy organizations, and her boyfriend was in there. Oh, no, he was just infiltrating. Yeah, sure he was. I thought we had law enforcement for that, not the Southern Poverty Law Center, but... recruit new members, host rallies, listen to this now, buy materials for cross burnings and KKK robes. I don't think they've had a cross burning in like 80 years, have they? You'd see them on the internet if those were happening, wouldn't you? I think you would. Everybody's got a phone with a camera in it, thanks to the patriarchy and white men. You're welcome. Buy materials for cross burnings and KKK robes. Where do you get your KKK robes, Mike? You gotta go to out of the Senator Robert Byrd Museum in West Virginia to get your KKK robes. He was the exalted Cyclops and a Democrat senator forever from West Virginia. I interviewed him more than once. He was a good friend of Joe Biden's, good friend of Joe Biden's. So if you're giving money to the Southern Poverty Law Center, if you've given money to the Southern Poverty Law Center, know that they're funding buying materials for cross burnings for KKK robes. They look expensive, don't they? And the nice ones. And host rallies and recruit new members, because that's what the Democrat Party is busy doing. The Democrat Party, their boy Nathan Bedford Forrest, invented and created the White Knights of the Ku Klux Klan after the Democrats lost the Civil War. And their boy Jefferson Davis, who was the president of the Confederate States of America. These people, can I just say, these people. Boy, oh boy. Yes, sir. And they got illegal aliens like Marcos Hirate Valdez, who committed murder in California of 68-year-old Todd Stewart in his front yard. This guy has been in the country illegally for 19 years. Last year, in September of 2025, the Department of Homeland Security requested an immigration detainer for him, but California doesn't cooperate with the federal government. They're a breakaway republic. They're like the Confederate States of America all over again. And then April of this year, he was arrested after multiple burglaries. He's an illegal alien detainer arrested for multiple burglaries. Democrats let him go. That was in April. Then August 4th, he's arrested again for violating his home detention, monitoring, got ankle bracelet, took it off, all that stuff. August 5th, judge released him, said, oh, you just, you're on recognizance, you can go on August 5th. And then on August 6th, he murdered a 68-year-old man, Todd Stewart, by slashing him to death with a big knife in his own front yard. And he's arrested again. And the Democrats shrug. And they genuinely and authentically don't care because they don't care about human life. It's the thing about them. Human life is not their bag. They really like abortion. They just expanded abortion in Massachusetts right up to the moment of birth. And that's good. And also, I did the math on this. And I got to tell you, pro-life groups and Catholic groups and Republicans in Congress ought to be talking about this. Last year, in 2025 in the United States, we had more than 1.1 million abortions in the United States, and the Democrats applaud that. Since Roe v. Wade was overturned, the number of abortions has actually increased in the United States because the Democrats really had to put their nose to the grindstone, you know, and harvest those organs. 1.1 is actually 1.126 million abortions last year in the United States, in the United States alone. They like to pay for them overseas to the Democrats because they just don't like humanity. They don't like human life. But I looked it up because I'm a fan of history and things like that. And turns out in the Nazi death camp in Poland, the word that is synonymous with mass murder, Auschwitz, in Auschwitz, opened from 1940 to 1945, they murdered 1.1 million people in Auschwitz. The entirety of Auschwitz being opened during World War II, the death camp extraordinaire, they murdered 1.1 million people, and the world is horrified. Last year, not over 5 years, but just last year alone, 1.1 million abortions just in the United States of America. And the New York Times and CNN, they shrug. They just shrug. That's, yeah, sure. Isn't that amazing? Yes, sir. That's great. You're a Democrat party. Also, there was a funny moment yesterday, the WNBA, where two men who used to play in the NBA would like to come in and play as women because they identify as women and they just want to play as women. Is that too much to ask? The WNBA put together a task force. The W is for women, but they don't know what the word means, and they literally don't know what the word means. Just like a Supreme Court justice that Barack Obama chose, Ketanji Brown Jackson. WNBA task force discusses transgender athletes amid Führer. There's a Führer, you know, like the leader of Germany during World War II. There was a Führer. I know, it's not the same. WNBA task force discusses transgender athletes amid Führer, and ESPN has this story. A WNBA task force of team presidents and general managers met on Wednesday, that's yesterday, and discussed transgender athletes, but did not arrive at any eligibility rules, according to a statement sent to ESPN by a league spokesperson. They're talking transgenders, and they have a spokesperson, not a spokesman or a spokeswoman. It's a spokesperson. They wouldn't want to assign a gender to the spokesman there, because then you'd have to check their genitals, things like that. In recent weeks, demonstrations and demonstrators have staged rallies at Indiana Fever games for and against transgender inclusion. What kind of a moron are you? You're protesting at a WNBA game in favor of men playing against them. And then two men have stepped up, and they said they're, you know, Enes Kanter, Freedom, and what's his name, Wright, who is running for Senate, and they want to play as women And now they say, well, no, you can't play because everything is arbitrary and random and idiotic, and they don't know what they're talking about. But demonstrators have staged rallies at Indiana Fever games for and against transgender inclusion after Fever guard Sophie Cunningham, who is a great civil rights leader, more important than Al Sharpton, that's for sure, in terms of civil rights, said in an ESPN article that she supports barring transgender girls. What is a transgender girl? Now, listen to what they've done to the language. Transgender girl is a boy. A transgender man or woman is a man. And they're all mentally ill, honestly. So Sophie Cunningham was just great. Article, she supports barring transgender girls and women from girls and women's sports. Now, that's because transgender girls and women are boys and men. And they use these words to muddy the waters because of their mental illnesses, honestly. They're butchering the culture, biology, science, language, everything turned upside down and set on fire with Molotov cocktails. The league's statement Wednesday says, today's meeting covered a wide range of topics, including ongoing discussions on transgender athletes and the continued hate and vitriol directed at players online. What are you're already veering off into loony land. We will continue to engage all league stakeholders. Take all your league stakeholders and sit on them, Potsy. Stakeholders in the coming weeks and months. We will approach these important conversations thoughtfully and in alignment with the values of our league. Nobody knows what the values of your league are because you don't know what they are yourselves. There are no immediate eligibility matters affecting the WNBA, and we strongly denounce the bad faith efforts to use these topics to demean or marginalize others. Again, biology, science, Supreme Court justice doesn't know what a woman is. She's a woman, and she doesn't know what a woman is. The league got together. They had a big meeting with stakeholders and all of these ridiculous things. WNBA has no publicly available policy governing eligibility of transgender or intersex athletes, is what ESPN is writing. They're pathetic, honestly. You know what it is? Every cell on every man's being is because of the patriarchy. We cracked the genetic code long ago, you know, XX and XY and all that good stuff. Males are XY chromosomes, female are XX chromosomes, and isn't that great stuff? And every cell in your body reveals that. Every hair on your body reveals that. And, you know, if your burned up corpse is pulled out of the wreckage of a building fire, they can figure out what your gender was from the charred flesh and bones of your body left behind, because thanks to the patriarchy and white guys in America, all this was figured out long ago. But you guys are mentally ill. You're mental dwarves. And I don't care if you want to cross-dress, but don't make your cross-dressing part of my everyday life, because I don't want to spend this much time caring about you. I just want to live my life and be left alone. I'd be happy if you lived your life and wanted to be left alone, too. But you don't want to be left alone. You want everyone else to be a part of your everyday mental struggles. Just amazing stuff. WNBA Commissioner Kathy Engelbert. She's Kathy Engelbert. I wonder if she's related to Engelbert Humperdinck. What do you think? Previously sent a memo to teams saying the task force of WNBA team presidents and general managers would discuss the issue at the meeting, which was already scheduled. The WNBA, they have no guideline at all. They didn't before the meeting. They still don't after the meeting. And I think if Enes Kanter Freedom is prevented from playing as a woman in the WNBA, then he should sue you all for the whole $180 that you guys made last year. You know, the WNBA is subsidized by the NBA because it would be sexist not to. And shouldn't it be like the LNBA, shouldn't it? Like the LGNBA, Lesbian Gay National Basketball Association, because I guess there are a couple of straight women. And those are the ones that get beat up and they're being harassed by the lunatic coaches and all that good stuff. Man, oh, man. All right, Michael, let's take a phone call. We can go back to completely ignoring the WNBA as we've always done. Let's go to Marty calling from the Ozarks, which is a wide open territory. Marty, you're on the Chris Plant Show.
3: Good morning. This is truly an honor. And real quick, that is one in a WNBA game I would pay to see with Enes Kanter's Freedom.
0: Yeah, I agree. I agree.
3: Yeah. It would be amazing. Okay. Even if some of these DSA people are elected, I don't think that they can be seated. They cannot take the oath of office because you swear to uphold the Constitution. And Article 1, if I remember right, establishes the Senate, and they want to abolish the Senate. So those cancel each other out.
0: Well, you know, they hate and they've waged war against the organization, call themselves the Oath Keepers, right? If you serve in the military, the police, you take the oath, and all enemies, foreign and domestic, and support and defend the Constitution of the United States. And you're right, they'd have to fake it and put their hand on, a dog training book rather than the Bible. They don't believe in the Constitution or the Bible or the United States of America. So, and they don't swear oaths. And if you're an oath keeper, they try to put you in prison. The Democrat Party is taking us down an awful road, aren't they, Marty?
3: Oh, my gosh. and that road needs to be under construction because they will not work. They will not work. I'm sorry.
0: Yeah, yeah, it's one ongoing pothole. It's it's good stuff. But you raise a great point, and you're right. I would watch a WNBA game with Enes Kanter, Freedom, and Royce White, and I think they should both play on the same team, Marty. I think one WNBA team should draft Enes Kanter, Freedom, and Royce White. Let's see, 6'10" and 6'8" men. Strong men at 6'8" and 6'10". I want both of those guys on the same WNBA team, and that's a game I'd watch. I'd DVR that. I'd watch it. Or I'd watch it in slow motion. I'd want instant replay on that. That'd be fun. And you're right. The commies of the DSA, the oath of office. They would never take the oath. They couldn't. They couldn't. I mean, you think they're going to take the oath of office and stand by? The Constitution of the United States of America. They have to become oath keepers. I just don't think that's an option. We're in a terrible place because of the Democrats, the Democrat Party, which is not democratic at all. Thank you, Marty.
4: 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I identify as sometimes identifying as a woman for purposes of basketball, professional basketball. Well, I think I'd be unstoppable.
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2: Now, I don't know how many of you bought a Powerball lottery ticket yesterday. I bought a Powerball lottery ticket yesterday. I went to the, and I'm not going to embellish, I bought three Powerball. I don't normally buy three, but I bought three yesterday. Because the Powerball jackpot was over $1 billion yesterday. And I could use a new car. You know, my car is 10 years old. And I thought if I had $1 billion, I could buy a new car. So I went to the grocery store, and I went over to the counter where you get the lottery tickets. And you don't get them at every cashier. You get them at this desk over there. So I went over to the desk, and there's nobody there. There's nobody working there. And I stood there, and one of the guys, cashiers, he yells, he just went away for a minute. He'll be right back. And I said, okay. And I'm standing there by myself. And while I'm standing there for 10 minutes, it was more than a minute. And another lady came up behind me, and then another lady came up behind me. And we're standing there and kind of chatting, making small talk a little bit. And behind us at the cash register line, there is a little old woman. And I swear she was not 5 feet tall, probably 4'10", 4'10". And she came over, and I said, you should take this, the guy showed up. I said, you should take this lady in front of me, take this lady in front of me. So, okay, she asked, 90 years old, if a day, asked for two packs of Marlboro Light 100s, Marlboro Light 100s. I said, that might stunt your growth. And this is the startling part. They were $30.72.
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4: Another impactful event. This time it may be the rain and the flood threat that may be more significant than anything else. Rolling west to east as we continue to head on through today. This area of rain may weaken a bit, but still, could be some areas of flooding rainfall, especially south. Could be some severe weather with gusty winds, especially south. And we'll keep scattered showers, some thunder in the forecast tonight and tomorrow. Daytime highs on either side of 80 today, in the 60s tonight, and near 80 tomorrow. From the Weather Channel, Ray Stajic, WLS, AM 890. Another update in 30 minutes.
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6: 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A standoff continues in the Strait of Hormuz with Iran saying no vessel gets...

0: through without their permission.
1: This came after President Trump posted yesterday on Truth Social, saying in part the USA has total control over the Strait of Hormuz. Our naval blockade is being called by everyone a wall of steel.
0: That's Fox's Trey Yang's new Fox News polling shows Democrats have a good chance of flipping a Senate seat in Maine with Democrat Troy Jackson with a narrow lead over Republican Susan Collins.
2: This comes as Republicans have been working for months now to tie Jackson to the Democratic Socialists of America, telling voters this guy is just too progressive for the state of Maine. But voters say they're actually more worried about Collins' ties to President Trump, with more than half of the voters saying she's just too aligned with the president.
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1: Yeah, I love this. It didn't make me laugh yesterday. The little 4'10", 90-year-old woman, she had to be 90 if she was a day. And I let her go in front of me in line and the two people behind me because she was 4'10" and 90 years old, and she had a cute little smile. And she asked the man behind the counter for two packs of Marlboro Lights, Marlboro Light 100s. You know, why would you get the regular length when you get the 100s? And that wasn't the astonishing part, that the little tiny 90-year-old woman was getting two packs of Marlboro Lights, but the guy said that's $30.72 for two packs of cigarettes. That's amazing. I think she could get pot for about the same amount of money. That's pretty extraordinary. $30.72. And overwhelmingly, that's taxes, of course, because the government, you know, they got to take their share to make the Corleone family look modest. And I was there, as I said, to get my winning Powerball ticket. I didn't get the winning Powerball ticket, but the jackpot was more than $1 billion, more than $1 billion with a B, yesterday. And it turns out somebody won. Probably a lady. It's always a lady that wins, isn't it? But yesterday somebody won, and it's somebody in Illinois. In Illinois won. But here's the thing: the jackpot. They say they call it an estimated jackpot because they're still raking in money right up to the last minute. $1.04 billion. Now, that $0.4 billion, that's $40 billion, the .04. Excuse me, it's $40 million. But it's $1.04 billion. That's the estimated jackpot. Now, the cash value, if you say, hey, I won the lottery and it's $1.04 billion, I'll take that right now. And say, okay, you take that right now. Well, if you take it right now, you get $450.5 million. But wait, it was over $1 billion. Now I get less than $500 million? Well, yeah, the government takes $550 million of that because they have the guns, and they're not going to give you the money. They're gonna steal as much as they can. Isn't that amazing? They're going to take $550 million of it, and if you take the buyout right up front. And if you decide that you want it spread out over years, I heard this morning on the news that it's not 20 years, it's 29 years. It's 29 years to collect the $1 billion because it's a shakedown, it's a scam. And they say, oh, yeah, but we can use that $550 million for education. No, you're not. Look at what you've done so far. People are getting dumber in school. Maybe you shouldn't be given any money at all, since the money we give you makes people dumber. Isn't that amazing? Yeah, but one person in Illinois got the Powerball, got the whole thing, and that's pretty great. Illinois jackpot winner, one jackpot winner. And then, somebody in Massachusetts won $2 million and some other people won $1 million prizes. I didn't win any of them. But the $1 billion prize, pretty good. And then you see, it's $1 billion. Hey, you won $1 billion. Well, the government takes $550 million before they give you one shekel because that's how crooked the Democrats are, how crooked everything is that the government runs. Just amazing. These people releasing illegal aliens to murder because it makes them feel good. All right, that's the end of that story. Well, that was my brief trip to the grocery store. Remarkable stuff. Here it is. All right, let's go back to the Democrats for a minute, shall we? The Democrats have one of their heroes is Abdul al-Sayed. He's a jihadi. He hates the Jews. He hates America and white people. All that good stuff. He is. It's Abdul Rahman Mohammed al-Sayed, and that's if you can't pronounce it, get my name out of your mouth. So he's trying hard to be ghetto, and he's a freak, and he does these, dancing music videos, with a bullhorn, and his ego is completely insane. It's just nuts. He's an epidemiologist. He's a politician. He's the Democratic nominee for the United States Senate in Michigan. And, you know, Michigan is a nice Midwestern state. What's going on with the Democrat Party? Let's go to soundbite number 10, Michael. Abdul Rahman Mohammed El-Sayed on a podcast. And just don't call him commies, except everything he says indicates that he's a communist. And he said, well, you know, private companies shouldn't be private. He wants state control of private companies, which is Joseph Stalin, you know, the Hitler and the Nazis of the Socialist Workers' Party in Germany. They allowed some companies to keep operating as long as they just provided services to the Nazi Party, to the National Socialist Party. And the Democrat Party today, a great many of them are saying out loud, well, we want to take control of, all of the corporations, businesses that people have built. We're going to take control. Here's Abdul Rahman Mohammed El-Sayed, Democrat candidate for Senate in, of all places, Michigan.
2: Are you in favor of public ownership models like the one Bernie introduced?
3: So I want to actually take it a step further.
2: Okay.
3: I agree that we need public ownership.
1: But I also agree
3: that we need some system of public control.
2: Yeah.
3: Like, what is the point of democracy if it's not to protect us from existential risk?
1: Yeah, public ownership and public control. That means the state. Public ownership and public control. And what's the point if we're not controlling the private companies? Of course, the state has to control the private companies. Isn't that amazing? Just extraordinary stuff. That's just great. Mm-mm-mm. Yes, sir. Public control. That means the state takes over. And he says public ownership. I want to take it a step further. Public control and public ownership. He's a complete kleptocratic, psychopathic communist who would destroy the world, destroy capitalism. There would be a giant thermonuclear war worldwide, and we'd be lucky to get out alive. Yeah. He wants to take it a step further, public control of private companies. And there you go. Mm-hmm. Public ownership. That's the guy. That's the Democrat. Also, listen to this. The Democrat Party, they love school shootings. They love murdering people, and especially children. As many abortions last year as there were people killed at Auschwitz during all of World War II, and that's good with the Democrats. Here's Abdul Rahman El-Sayed talking about a transgender lunatic. This was actually a woman who thought she was a boy and went to the beautiful, wonderful Christian school that she had gone to as a child, and shot the place up and murdered three adults and three children. And here's Abdul Rahman blaming everybody but the people responsible and attacking people for noticing that it was yet another mass shooting by yet another transgender mental case.
4: Another elementary school got shot up this week. This time, it was a Christian private school in Tennessee where a shooter killed three adults and three children, all under 9 years old. Rather than the perpetual problem of unfettered access to guns, right-wing media have chosen to concentrate on the shooter, a former student at the school who identified as trans, arguing that the attack was some kind of broader attack in an escalating battle between trans people and Christian.
1: Yeah, that's the thing. Yeah. Well, no, it was yet another mass shooting by yet another transgender lunatic. It was in 2023. The Covenant School, it was a Presbyterian church and parochial school, elementary school, and Nashville, Tennessee. And as he said accurately, there are three adults and three children were murdered by the lunatic tranny with a gun. And there were transgender shootings in Colorado and a whole bunch of them in Florida. All over the country, we're having these transgender people shooting places up and murdering people. And if you noticed it, then you're the villain. You see, you're the bad guy. You can't say that out loud because he's fundamentally anti-Christian, right? He's a Muslim radical and Islamist and a political radical, a religious radical. And he doesn't care about children being shot in school. He doesn't care about teachers being shot in school. He doesn't care about people being killed. He cares about, how dare you notice that it's yet another transgender shooting. And once again, Democrats shooting up Christian and Catholic sites and all of that good stuff. But never mind. Never mind these people. They're just amazing. And here is Abdulrahman Mohammed Al-Sayed on football. And he claims that he played football when he was in high school. And he claims that he was made captain of the team. Normally, the other players on the team are involved in nominating and electing somebody captain of the team. And he says that because he's Abdulrahman in the locker room, they were all racist toward him after they made him captain of the team. They're all racist because he has to be a victim in some way. He's playing football and he's high school football and he's not very tall and he's a mental case. But here it is. Football is like slavery because, you know, slavery and football have a lot in common. Here's Abdulrahman.
5: Folks who, quote, founded this country on the backs of native folks that they destroyed.
1: Quote, they destroyed,
5: then,
1: founded on the backs of.
5: Captured people, quote, enslaved founded. Them, and had them work their fields.
1: Captured people, enslaved them.
5: Because they thought it was their right, right? And all of this, like a lot of these narratives, you kind of see echoed in the ethos of football.
1: Isn't that funny? Football is so much like slavery, and the people who allegedly founded this country. He is a rabid, virulent, diseased, anti-American person. Now, let me ask you, Abdulrahman, because, I understand your culture is not American culture and all that good stuff. But let's go back a couple hundred years, several hundred years in your culture, since it's obviously not our culture. Let's go back several hundred years in the Arab world, in the Islamic world. And he comes from Egyptian parents. Let's go to Egypt, where they founded slavery, you bull-whipping cracker. Egypt, where they enslaved the Jews, they enslaved sub-Saharan Africans. The pyramids were not built by sub-Saharan Africans, except that they were used as slaves. But the Egyptians, with the pyramids and the Sphinx, and that was all slavery. All their dead bodies are buried at the feet of these monuments because your people, your Egyptian people, slaughtered the slaves, butchered them, buried them in mass graves after because they couldn't reveal the secrets of the pyramids and all that. You're the original slavers, slave traders, slave bullwhipping, murdering. That's your culture. And how's that going on now? Because I think if you look it up today, you'll find that slavery is still commonplace in Egypt today. And how dare you be critical of our culture when your filthy, rotten culture and Egyptian culture has an amazing history, of course, and it's extraordinary. But you don't really have any standing when you guys invented slavery, created slavery, and everything that is still worth seeing in Egypt was built by slaves. You're the slavenest people in the history of the world. So thanks for your Egyptian input, but maybe a little bit of context with your slave. And football is slavery. It's kind of funny. I Michael and I were talking about this morning, and I went and I looked up the highest paid people in NFL football, which is a lot of fun because there are people in football making. Here's Patrick Mahomes. He's got a $504 million contract. He's making $63 million a year. Slavery. That's slavery. Dak Prescott, Dallas Cowboys, $60 million a year. Josh Allen, Buffalo Bills, $55 million a year. Joe Burrow, Cincinnati Bengals, $55 million a year. Trevor Lawrence, Jacksonville Jaguars, $55 million a year. Slavery. That's slavery. And by the way, you're a Democrat, and the Democrat Party is the party of plantations, the party of the Confederate States of America, the party of the bullwhip, the party that created the KKK. That's your party. Don't lecture me about slavery. You're slavery up the yin-yang from Egypt to your Democrat Party. And there is slavery, football and slavery. Here he is. And then toxic masculinity. This guy's got a lot of issues. Here's Abdulrahman.
5: Football is very much associated with a, you know, particularly masculine and oftentimes toxically masculine culture. And so much of it was about,
6: you wanted to be able to get back up and play for your team, and you really aren't allowed to show pain or vulnerability. That's part of the sport.
1: Yeah, man. That's what's going on here. There's Abdul-Rahman. Toxic masculinity and football is slavery for $55 million a year, $500 million contracts. That's a funny kind of slavery, isn't it? And the toxic masculinity, maybe we should have Democrat women playing in the NFL then. I've seen some that might qualify. You guys, I got to tell you, membership in the Democrat Party is mental illness. Just extraordinary people. Yes, sir. High elected office, the Democrat Party in 2026.
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1: We have returned. I mentioned just in passing earlier that Zohran Kwame Mamdani, communist jihadi, born in Uganda, mayor of New York, hates America and white people and Christianity. Mamdani's team, his wife, is a lunatic. Her name is Rama Duwaji. Rama Duwaji. Her code name is Ramalama Ding Dong. And she's headed to visit her family in Syria and Lebanon. And they announced that the NYPD would be going along with her. And the NYPD, as a security detail, and the NYPD announced, no, we won't. We don't send NYPD security details with civilians to war zones for leisure vacations. We don't do that. But they're terrorists, you know, the Democrat Party. Let's go now to the telephones. Let's go to Jack, calling from Northern Virginia. Jack, you're on the Chris Plant Show.
22: How you doing, Chris? What's going on?
1: Not a whole lot. You know, same old stuff.
22: I know. I've been listening to you for like maybe 15 years now.
1: Uh-huh.
22: On and off. Anyway.
1: Welcome.
22: And I've been to a couple of your politics and pints.
1: Excellent.
22: The last one, we were over in Virginia there by the steakhouse. Anyway.
1: Wonderful.
22: Basically, my background is born in Muslim country, not a Muslim, grew up Armenian Christian, and the Christians, they were actually the elite of the country, non-native, because we ran basically half of the economy, all the technical, mechanical, business-wise. Anyway, my father was a businessman. Anyway, I came here to go to school, and the rest is history some years ago.
1: Uh-huh,
22: but my thing is this. I want to ask Hassan Piker, who is very freely and proudly thinking, talking about like an American, what would happen to him when he goes to, say, in a Muslim country, or say Egypt, or Saudi Arabia, or one of those countries, and speak the way he's speaking to us here, to the white people? How about you? He would only 5 seconds.
1: Yeah, if he insulted Muslims in Saudi Arabia the way he insults Americans in the United States.
22: Exactly.
1: Yeah.
22: I mean, I can't believe that these people are actually following the guy. I mean, the country that I came to 55 years ago, and the country he's becoming now is like two different things. I don't recognize it.
1: Yeah. Yeah.
22: I mean, it's really a shame.
1: Yeah.
22: But I think when all chips are down, the American people will probably come through at the end. And they'll stop all this nonsense.
1: Well, we're in a tough place, Jack, and I'm happy that you came to our politics and a pints, and happy to. I look forward to meeting you again. You say you're Armenian, and now Armenian American, and Christian, but you were raised in the Islamic world. Do you want to say what country, or you prefer to not say?
22: Yes, Syria, Aleppo, Syria, which is the best place to be in the whole Middle East.
1: Aleppo. Aleppo. I remember a Democrat. Who was the Democrat who said, yeah, what's Aleppo? Remember that? That was a good... Jack, Armenian Christian, raised in Syria, Aleppo, Syria, and now the mayor's wife, the first lady of New York, is headed to Syria to visit her family. I hope she's not kidnapped.
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2: Once again, through midday, the storm track staying the same. An area of rain and thunderstorms coming in, probably weakening a bit, but there may be some pockets of heavier rainfall and gusty winds. South looks like the best opportunity for flooding, but I'll leave it in for everybody, especially as you head further south. Maybe even a few thunderstorms, as we said, through tonight and tomorrow. Today we're near 80. Of course, if it rains, you're going to be cooler. Tonight we're in the upper 60s, and tomorrow probably around 80 degrees. From the Weather Channel, Ray Stajic, WLS, AM 890, another update in 30 minutes.
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4: A call from Congress for explanations. I'm Lisa Brady, Fox News. Some Senate Democrats pressing the Trump administration for answers about concern over conditions and morale on the USS Abraham Lincoln, which has now been deployed to the Middle East for more than 250 days after an extension because of the conflict with Iran. War Secretary Pete Hegseth reportedly saying conditions are being misrepresented. The Wall Street Journal is reporting another aircraft carrier is being sent to replace the Lincoln as part of a previously scheduled rotation plan.
23: With no diplomatic breakthrough, tension remains high across the Middle East. There are still major questions about the Strait of Hormuz and if a deal can be reached to open this critical waterway.
4: Fox's Trey Yingst in Tel Aviv, both the U.S. and Iran claiming to control the strait. It's execution day in three states, beginning in Oklahoma, where Carlos Cuesta Rodriguez has just been put to death for the 2003 murder of his girlfriend, Olympia Fisher. Two others later today.
24: Tennessee's planned execution of Anthony Darrell Hines comes 3 months after the attempted execution of another inmate was called off due to problems inserting the lethal injection IV. Hines was convicted of stabbing hotel worker Catherine Jean Jenkins to death in 1985. Alabama is set to execute Jeremy Williams for the 2021 murder of a five-year-old girl.
4: Fox's Tanya J. Powers. The last time three executions happened on the same day was in 2010. Hawaii on alert now that Tropical Storm Lala has formed some 700 miles southeast of the Big Island, where a hurricane watch is issued.
25: The bad weather will arrive at the Big Island of Hawaii late Friday and then spread across the Hawaiian island chain over the weekend. Winds are forecast to be at top-end tropical storm strength at the surface, but on the mountains, hurricane-force gusts are very likely and torrential rain that will cause flooding.
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32: From the city of Chicago, our WLS audience aware of this. 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
10: All right, 844-484-3872, 844-4-THE-USA. That's the way to join us today, from coast to coast, from sea to shining sea, on another great day to be an American. You see a massive victory for liberty, for the Second Amendment, transpired overnight, and the American news media is slowly waking up to it, and boy, are they angry about it today. Thank you to President Trump, and that's really a way of saying thank you to you for your efforts to get President Trump back into office and a Republican Congress elected. Last year when that big, beautiful bill, oh, it is gorgeous, what a gorgeous-looking bill, became the big, beautiful law, one of the lesser-known details of it, but very important, is that it got rid of a bunch of these government-imposed fees on purchasing guns and accessories. There was specifically today, I want to talk to you about the suppressors, the silencers. For many years now, the government has imposed an arduous fee and a registry on anybody who wanted to buy a suppressor for a gun. You want to buy a suppressor? It's going to cost you, both in time and money. The government had imposed a $200 fee on anybody attempting to buy the suppressor, and that was on top of the price of the suppressor and whatever taxes you were paying to buy it to begin with. You had to pay $200 more. It was designed to try and keep people from buying them at all, of course. But the government used that tax structure as a means to create a national registry of who owned suppressors. Instead of doing what they can't do, which is establishing a national gun registry, that's unlawful, they decided to create a backdoor registry to track suppressor purchases. And they said, I'll tell you what we'll track. We'll track who pays the tax, who pays the $200. And if you pay it, you go down in a registry for having paid it, which means you own the suppressor. You see how they did that? It was a way to trample all over your privacy, your Second Amendment rights, through a creative government malicious loophole. Well, that's all gone now. And the reason that's gone is because in the big, beautiful bill, that fee, that $200 fee, it was zeroed out. It disappeared. It went bye-bye. President Trump got rid of it. The Republicans in Congress got rid of it. And boy, that's wonderful news. Now, that started a legal battle in the courts. And here was the battle. Well, hold on a second. If you zeroed out the fee, there can't be a registry, can there?
1: No more register. How could you register whether or not somebody paid the tax if there is no tax? It had to be battled out in the courts. And the resolution, well, a federal judge recently said that the plaintiffs, that would be Second Amendment people, gun rights organizations, the gun owners of America, namely Silencer Shop, the great organization, one of the plaintiffs here, they're correct. You can't keep this registry anymore. Gun buyers, that would be suppressor buyers in this case, can't be subjected to this anymore. It has to go away. The federal government had an opportunity to appeal. There was a window of time for them to appeal, and it expired last night. And the federal government said, we're not appealing. We're not appealing. And this was a great update last night. Congressman Andrew Clyde got confirmation from the United States Department of Justice that that appeal, it ain't coming. This is not going to be stopped. Breaking, says Andrew Clyde. This is last night, 10 o'clock p.m. It's just 2 hours before all of it expired, making it possible for people to... Well, I'll tell you in a moment. I'll tell you what's possible now. But here's what Andrew Clyde said. Breaking, I've received confirmation from the Trump administration that the DOJ will not appeal our historic court victory against the National Firearms Act, the NFA. Thank you, President Trump and Attorney General Blanche, for delivering the most significant amendment win in over 90 years. He's right about that. It is huge. This is one of the biggest Second Amendment victories ever. Ever. In fact, no one has been able to legally buy a registry-free suppressor since the 1930s. If you tried to buy a suppressor last year, you had to pay $200, then you had to wait months. It was a painful process. Anybody who's done it knows it's super annoying. That's gone now. As of midnight last night, in a whole bunch of states across the country, gun-loving states across the country, you can now walk into a gun shop, you can buy a suppressor, and you can walk out the door with it in minutes. That is a massive change. The fellows over at Silencer Shop were explaining the details of this for us, giving us more of the technical details about how all of this works. Here's what we learned. Take a listen to this.
9: Tomorrow, August 13th at 12:01 a.m., just a few short hours from now, a federal court injunction is set to take place. 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You can take it home that day just like any other firearm. 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Super sick, super based. Best day of my life. And this is the part that Matt
1: said the best day of his life. 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
9: You're getting that protection because you're getting it from Silencer Shop, and we're a plaintiff in the case. 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There's 27 states that don't have any NFA compliance requirements at the state level.
1: And by the way, I love these guys over at Silencer Shop. They're wonderful. I got a suppressor through them. And the nice thing is for in the past, the way it's been, and thankfully this is basically going away at the moment, but the way it's been, in order to get a suppressor, you'd have to file all this paperwork. And they had these Silencer Shop kiosks set up in gun shops all across the country. So you go in and they basically make it easy for you to do the fingerprint and fill out all of the forms right there on the machine, right there in the gun shop. They went out of their way to try and make this as easy as humanly possible, despite the many government impediments. And now, thanks to their excellent fight that they're waging on behalf of, well, the success of their company, but I think first and foremost on behalf of gun owners and the Second Amendment across the country, we all benefit from this. What a great success.
9: So you just do the normal 4473 and you're done. You could get a suppressor in like 5 minutes, but some states aren't quite as cool. There's 15 states that have a requirement for the Form 4 in their state laws. Now, we're fighting to get those changed, but in the meantime, Silencer Shop will take care of all the paperwork for you and make it as easy as possible, just like we always have. There's a full list of which states are included and which are still using the NFA process right down below.
1: By the way, you can see that whole list. I put it up on my X account today. I shared the Silencer Shop video, so you can take a look there.
9: And one correction from last week's video, we mentioned that suppressors, SBRs, and SBSs were all included. And while short barrel
1: rifles, short barrel shotguns,
9: rifles and short barreled shotguns were included in the court's orders, they still require the Form 4 in all 42 states where they're legal. Here's why. The Gun Control Act, or GCA, is separate from the National Firearms Act, or NFA. In the GCA, there's a requirement to get approval from the Attorney General to get short barreled rifles and short barreled shotguns. And right now, the Form 4 is the only form that gives you that approval. Now we're working on getting a new form added for these specific instances, and we'll keep you updated when that changes. And to be clear, this is a federal court ruling, so this is 100% completely legal. But we always want to shoot you straight, and there is still a chance that the government can appeal. If anything happens or there's changes to these laws, we'll keep you updated.
1: Yeah, there is. Okay, so that's a bit of a correction of what I said before. There is a window of time in which the administration can appeal. But at this point, I mean, do you really think that the Trump administration is going to damage the Second Amendment, that they're going to hurt us, that they're going to do what Biden would do here, that Merrick Garland would do here? You really think there's a chance of that?
2: No.
1: Me neither. And I'm glad Congressman Andrew Clyde, he sought information about this. He was like, hey, you guys going to get in the way here? And the answer was, nope, we're not getting in the way. And this is suddenly the media are waking up to this today because they don't understand anything. They don't understand guns. The whole thing is crazy. But the New York Times has a piece up today. They finally put it up. Trump administration lets key gun law lapse following court ruling. They're upset about it. They're very upset about it. They effectively dismantled longstanding restrictions on owning short-barreled guns and suppressors, bowing to pressure from Republicans and gun advocates. I mean, standing up for the Second Amendment? Judge James Wesley Hendricks of the Northern District of Texas, thank you, Texas, has said that his order striking down the mandated permitting process under the National Firearms Act as unconstitutional would go into effect Thursday unless the Justice Department appealed it. Trump administration officials didn't file an appeal before 12:01 a.m. Thursday. In effect, the Trump administration stepped aside and allowed the prohibition era gun control measure to lapse under judicial scrutiny after President Trump signed a law last year that weakened the restrictions by removing a $200 tax for the permit. The administration has another 52 days to file an appeal in the case. Gun rights groups, gun businesses celebrating the overturning of the law. Groups supporting gun restrictions criticized the government's inaction, arguing that the ruling had deregulated dangerous, easily concealable firearms and accessories that had been restricted since 1934. How about this? Suck it. You lose. You lose. We win. That is, Americans win. Liberty wins. I'll tell you what, there's a lot of headlines out there you could possibly dwell on, and oh, there's chaos over here and crisis over here. I mean, certainly the incentives in the media all exist to do that. I'm not doing that. I'm here to tell you that this is one of the biggest victories for the Second Amendment in our entire lives. And it's only here because of you. You put President Trump in office. You put the Republican Congress in place. Many of you are members of great groups like Gun Owners of America, or have supported Silencer Shop, these great organizations that have actually fought for this victory today. And are we going to celebrate it? You're damn right we are. We're going to celebrate it. We love the country, and we've got a lot more to talk about coming up on The Vince Show.
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1: I was just made aware of the fact that there was yet another Second Amendment victory in the last 24 hours as well. The United States Justice Department is now saying that in its expert legal opinion, Americans have every right to conceal carry inside of post offices in the United States of America. The NRA has the Institute for Legislative Action. They handle a lot of the this litigation. This is what they said. For decades, federal law and postal service regulations have broadly prohibited law-abiding citizens from possessing firearms on postal property. But unlike courthouses or other secure government facilities, neighborhood post offices are buildings that millions of Americans visit daily to conduct routine business as they go about their day. Yet federal regulations treat every post office as a categorical gun-free zone, regardless of whether an individual possessed a state-issued concealed carry permit or otherwise posed any type of threat to public safety. Of course, local post offices are not gun-free zones in any meaningful way because they don't even screen for weapons, and they count on criminals to follow the honor system, which, of course, that doesn't work. That doesn't work when you... Hey, you better not have any guns. Okay. And of course, the bad guys, they don't care. If they're set on killing people, I don't think they're that worried about whether or not a gun is allowed in a gun-free zone. And so here's the update for you. The Gun Owners of America has just posted this within the last few minutes, that the United States Justice Department is now conceding that Americans can carry inside of Postal Service buildings under the lawful purposes exception to the federal carry ban. In the law, it says right here in the document, right away, that the law, quote, permits the lawful carry of constitutionally protected firearms in post offices that are generally open to the public, So, anybody blackpilling out there? Anybody? You know, just get.

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1: How far can local leaders go in resisting law enforcement through official acts and policies encouraging local agitators to interfere with federal operations against the federal government and lawful authority under the laws of this country before it actually crosses a line into you yourself are breaking the law?
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2: It is possible to get a win. It's very possible. Just ask the people who fought for over half a century to overturn Roe versus Wade. They did it. They succeeded. Amazing. A blessing from God above. And that took hard work. That took a lot of fighting. The Save America Act is another example of what we need. Right, we need election integrity. I keep demanding it. We need election integrity. The Save America Act. Do we have it yet? No, we don't. Where's the Senate? They're on vacation. Does that mean we relent? Do we just give up? We just say, ah, crap, nothing's ever going to happen. They're going to fail us. Tap out. No. No, that's for weak people. You're not weak, are you? You're not weak. You're an American. You are the inheritor of people who have fought so hard for this country against all odds to not only stand it up, but to keep it going. So, yeah. Fight. Fight, fight, fight. As a wise man once said. Got more victories to share with you. You see, United States Marine just freed from inhumane detention in Russia. You can thank the Trump administration for that. We got the details and so much more all ahead on the Vince Show.
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6: Area rain and thunderstorms coming through as we continue to push through midday and early afternoon. Maybe even be scattered around through this evening and tomorrow. Temperature-wise, really not a story, but near 80 today in the 60s tonight, probably close to 80 tomorrow. Obviously, get rain, you're going to cool off. And there is a threat for some localized flooding and maybe some isolated severe weather with gusty winds. From the Weather Channel, I'm meteorologist Ray Stajic, WLS AM 890, another update in 30 minutes.
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8: Tropical storm Lala has formed about 700 miles to the southeast of the Big Island. The bad weather will arrive at the Big Island of Hawaii late Friday and then spread across the Hawaiian island chain over the weekend.
7: The storm carries with it heavy rain and up on the mountains, hurricane-force winds. Secretary Ward Pete Hegseth says the U.S. can hold its naval blockade of Iranian ports for as long as needed, but what about the strait itself?
9: The Persian Gulf Strait Authority, an Iranian government agency, said Wednesday claims and repeated posts by U.S. officials that the Strait of Hormuz is no longer blocked do not change the reality. The Strait of Hormuz remains blocked and will not be reopened until Iran's conditions are accepted.
7: Fox's Trey Yanks reporting from Tel Aviv. 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
1: 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I was infuriated by it. 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But here we have, in Minneapolis, local authorities refusing to cooperate with the feds on immigration enforcement. 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
0: Are the Bears actually going to move to Indiana? We have a state representative who called in. 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
13: All right, well, we've got some good news this week. A United States Marine veteran by the name of Robert Gilman, who was locked in a prison in Russia for over 4 years, is finally free. Thanks to the work of the President of the United States and his team. Robert Gilman is back in America now. He's 32 years old. Jim, he's 32. I'm looking at the footage of him, though. He doesn't look good. You wouldn't know he was 32. You'd think he was, I honestly kind of thought he was older. That he looks wasted away. Not good, you know, spending that time in that Russian prison. CBS reports that he was, quote, almost on death's door before Russia released him. The 32-year-old is now back in Texas. He faces a long road to recovery, said Kieran Ramsey, the chief investigative officer with Global Reach, an organization that worked to free him. Gilman is a teacher from Massachusetts and was detained in Russia starting in 2022. Concerns over his health came into focus last week when Global Reach's chief strategy officer, Eric Lebson, said Gilman was being held at a Russian hospital in dissociative stupor and being fed through a tube. This is a United States Marine. Quote, we had to wait till almost we were on death's door with him to be able to spur the right kind of action that got his release. Ramsey told CBS News on Thursday. And we're thankful he's back on U.S. soil right now. Gilman is being treated at the Brooke Army Medical Center in San Antonio, where he is, quote, getting the world's best medical care, Ramsey said. They had a delegation that brought him back. I'm seeing images here. Steve Witkoff involved. We've got Sebastian Gorka involved here and Gorka actually shared a bunch of really interesting information about this. He celebrated on X this week. He said, our Marine is safely back on American soil. He shared video of the aircraft that they brought him back on. As President Trump promised, Steve Witkoff brought Robert Gilman cheeseburgers and milkshakes. Yeah, so President Trump had posted about this as well on social media and said that that this Marine had one request, a great cheeseburger when he lands. And just imagine that. First of all, that's a really good sign. If the guy was on a feeding tube just days ago, if he's able to get a cheeseburger down, that's a good sign that he's on the road to recovery here. And man, may he speed back to full health. But they brought a cheeseburger and a milkshake to him. In the photos, he has a hat on. It's the Trump was right about everything hat. God bless him. Sebastian Gorka says he snuck him a cigar for when he's fully recovered as well. And a member of our broader White House team brought him his own United States Marine Corps flag. There are very few jobs like this one. No American left behind. Steve Witkoff also saying thank you to the president for never leaving anyone behind. Robert is a patriot, a former United States Marine who served our country with honor. He can now finally return to his family and receive the medical care he needs. His return is another testament to the president's extraordinary leadership and unwavering commitment to bringing Americans home. Under his leadership, Mark Fogle and Ksenia Karolina, I believe, were also brought home from Russia. Fox reports that Robert Gilman was convicted in 2022 of assaulting a police officer in Russia, initially receiving a 3.5-year sentence. Gilman's troubles in custody then increased in 2024 when he was found guilty by Russia of attacking a prison inspector during a cell check, assaulting an investigator, and beating another guard. Now, I don't know what's true here. Maybe Russia's, you know, making up all sorts of crap about our guy. But I do love the idea that this United States Marine, they take him into custody. He's just beating the hell out of everybody. I'm going to go with that story. I like that. But the president freeing him up, which is wonderful. Appreciate that. Gilman, that marks the third United States Marine to be freed here. Russia detained Paul Whelan in 2018 and Trevor Reed in 2019. President Trump writing this week on Truth Social, quote, after my discussions with President Vladimir Putin, Russia has agreed to release him very much on a humanitarian basis. We appreciate this decision and the fact that Russia asked for no one in return. No exchange took place. There was no prisoner swap here. President Trump adding, Robert Gilman has been reunited with his wonderful mother, Nancy, who's also on the plane with him, and will soon get to see all of his loved ones. Now he's back in Texas, and God willing, a chance to see his loved ones there. That's a good conclusion to this story, and I hope I'm praying for you, Robert, that you speed back to health. Thank you for your service, sir, to your country. We really value it. United States Marine brought back by the president. That's a big deal. It's a very big deal. Good story to share with you. A lot of good stories to share with you today. I really think that's valuable. You know, as far as this president, you would think that Americans with two eyes, two ears, and two brain cells to rub together would appreciate the work that he's doing. But then you've got the left. You've got kind of the Trump derangement syndrome people who are still going absolutely bonkers about the fact that you've sent President Trump back to office. This week, the New York Times has an op-ed up by a guy who says he was Dick Cheney's cardiologist. His name's Dr. Jonathan Reiner. And what does Dick Cheney's cardiologist have to tell us? Well, he thinks that President Trump is very unhealthy, and we don't have the answers as to why. We should know more. He's just asking questions, Jim. Dick Cheney's cardiologist. As I go through this a little bit, I just want to remind people, the Cheneys hate Donald Trump. I know the New York Times thinks that anybody who's ever been a Republican at any point at all, they're all on the same team. That's not true at all, as you probably well know. Dick Cheney, the Cheneys hate Donald Trump. They hate the guy. And yet the New York Times runs this essay this week as a way to be like, see, even Republicans are raising questions. Dr. Jonathan Reiner, MD at George Washington University, writes, Dick Cheney's heart problems were never a national secret. I was Mr. Cheney's cardiologist for 27 years. And he talks about all of the the disclosures about Dick Cheney and his heart and all the problems. He says, in June, President Trump celebrated his 80th birthday. And at the end of this term, he will be the oldest person ever to serve as this nation's leader. And he says, despite reassurances from the White House to the contrary, at times over the past year, the president has not looked well. I'm not Mr. Trump's doctor, and I've only reviewed his records that have been made public. But Mr. Trump is probably the most photographed president in American history. And a variety of physical ailments are easy to see. I'm sorry, whatever happened to that rule in the media that you're not allowed to diagnose a person from afar? If they're not your patient, you can't diagnose them. Remember that rule? It applied to Biden, apparently, only. Because the rest of us, whether or not you're a doctor, would be like, Biden looks dead. That seems like a problem. People are like, well, stop it. Stop diagnosing him from afar. And then a medical person would go on television and say, yeah, he doesn't look good. I'd check a physician. I'd want to get some more details on his health here. And those people would be castigated. They'd be excoriated for saying things like that on national television. You remember all of this? Of course you do. You lived through it. Now you can write a New York Times op-ed and be like, well, I was Dick Cheney's cardiologist. I think Trump looks like crap and he's not answering any of our questions. Like, really? That's fine now? You can do that? So before I get to what the White House has to say about this guy, which is hilarious, let me point something out here. What the New York Times is engaging in case you haven't seen much of it because you live a rational life and you're busy and you're not on blue ski all the time. The left has an ongoing cope operation as we speak. Because they are very resentful that we noticed that Joe Biden was non compos mentis. Do you understand what I'm saying? In other words, Joe Biden's health was in such a disastrous state, mentally specifically, throughout his presidency. And everyone could see it. And the left spent so much time covering up. They were resentful of the fact that you both noticed it and that it was finally confirmed by everyone as they ejected him from the race. Remember all of that? So now in the Trump era, when President Trump is back, the left is conjuring up health maladies for President Trump as a form of cope for their own sins. They're constantly trying to project onto President Trump some sort of health crisis. Oh, he's in medical crisis. He's in a terrible state. He can't even think straight. He can't even finish sentences. You'll see these like ridiculous videos and things that they post, and they're trying to like allege that there's something wrong with the president. Now, the president and the White House team, they've been completely honest about the president's medical shape and how he's doing. And I marvel at the guy's ability to stay up at all hours of the night. He's on social media. The guy's got more energy than I do. And I mean that. I don't mean that like some sort of like Kim Jong-un, North Korea, like that guy can score 18 holes in one. No, I just mean, I don't know how he has this much time and appetite to do the job. I just don't. It is superhuman. It's an amazing thing. But the idea that you would look at him and be like, man, that guy's really failing. What? You're just making crap up because you're embarrassed that we caught you with the Biden nonsense. That's what you're doing. So this Dr. Jonathan Reiner character writing an op-ed for the New York Times this week, and the White House released a statement about this. Now, I'm going to play CNN talking to Dr. Reiner today. This is super funny because CNN refuses to read the entirety of the White House statement. Don't you worry. I'll read it for you. It's great. But here's how they explain it. On the air to Dr. Jonathan Reiner.
14: Let me read this statement for you from the White House in response to your op-ed. The statement reads, quote, President Trump is the sharpest, most accessible and energetic president in American history. Goes on to say that what you're engaging in is an armchair diagnosis for political purposes and saying that you're a disgrace to the medical profession.
13: Now, she's not reading the whole statement. You want the statement? Now, as I read this, I just want you to know this is an official White House statement, okay? So some of the language you're about to hear, this was not my editorial choice. This was a White House statement. The guy's name is Davis Engel, White House spokesperson, CNN said. I believe that would be spokesman. He's a White House spokesman. And apparently, as far as I'm concerned, now a candidate to become the next White House press secretary. You ready for the quote? Here it is. Jonathan Reiner is an asshat engaging in armchair diagnosis for political purposes. He is a disgrace to the medical profession. It's perfect. No notes. Wouldn't change a thing. Love the statement. The statement nailed it. The White House has absolutely nailed it. Let's hear Jonathan Reiner respond.
14: I just want to make sure that I give you an opportunity to respond to that.
15: So for the last piece of that, the White House actually awarded me a certificate recognizing my service to the White House medical unit last year.
13: Oh, they printed out a certificate. Oh, okay.
15: By the Trump White House medical unit. So maybe they should, you know, check with that first.
13: Trump should release a video lighting it on fire. If that's true, just say, I'm rescinding your certificate.
15: But secondly, I haven't made any diagnoses. And if you look at the op-ed in the New York Times, I simply ask questions.
13: He's just asking questions. He's just raising the theory that maybe Donald Trump is dying in office and they're keeping a massive secret from us. That's all. He's just asking questions, Jim. I'm just conspiracy theorizing openly in the pages of the New York Times using my medical profession as a predicate for convincing people that this is a legitimate thing. You know, I'm not diagnosing him. I have a certificate. Oh, that's funny. That's really funny. I have a certificate. Don't you know who I am? I have a certificate. Doctor, he's wearing his medical jacket on television, too, by the way. I love how CNN won't even read the White House quote. So in the process of trying to suss out what's true, they won't even read the quote to you. We can't read this out on national television. Why not? The rest of your network's embarrassing. Why can't you just read out the statement? Like, oh, no, there's a bad word. That's funny. Remember when President Trump called Haiti an asshole country? And then CNN spent all day just saying the word out loud all day long, really trying to drive home the point to their audience. Listen to how vulgar the president is. Now, of course, they all agree. Like, we can't send people back to Haiti. It's kind of an asshole. Well, that's what President Trump said. You turned it into a scandal back then. These people, as my friend Chris Plant says, these people. All right, a lot more ahead on The Vince Show.
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23: Byron York, chief political correspondent at the Washington Examiner. The recent assassination attempt at the White House Correspondents' Center. Do you think that there has been really meaningful soul-searching or reevaluation in any way of our politics in light of a third attempt to kill the president in the span of less than 2 years?
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23: I would love to see how many of the leftists who are saying, oh, we need to cut off these defensive weapon systems to Israel would be horrified if we did the same thing vis-a-vis Ukraine. 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
13: I keep seeing these headlines, Jim. I just got a Reuters headline. Kilauea is erupting in Hawaii. Maybe I'm a little confused. It doesn't seem like breaking news that lava would be flowing out of Kilauea. Kilauea is one of the most active volcanoes on planet Earth. It has been, I think, my entire lifetime. But okay, I'll let the volcano experts tell me whether or not there's something to this. Fox Weather reports that Hawaii's Kilauea has erupted for the 53rd time in less than 2 years. At what point is it not news anymore, right? I mean, this is a dog bites man story. Send smoke plumes soaring 18,000 feet into the sky. Hawaii's Kilauea volcano erupted once again, 3:30 p.m. local time on Thursday. According to the U.S. Geological Survey, it is one of the world's most active volcanoes. This is the 53rd eruptive episode since December 23rd of 2024, Lava fountains peaked at 500 feet. That's big. That seems big. And the ash plume from the eruption reached over 18,000 feet above sea level. You know, Kilauea, I of course, just got back from Hawaii. I didn't stop by the Big Island. That's where Kilauea is. But when we were kids, we did visit the Volcano National Park there. And we, as a family, with my Marine Corps father, we hiked across the lava fields in order to check out the volcano. And most of the lava fields are just that. They're just dried up, old, crusty, black lava. But occasionally, if you're walking through them, you'll get close to a lava flow. And there was one. And my adventurous father, he had a big stick in his hand and he poked the stick into a lava flow. I don't think, by the way, none of this is advisable. Don't for a moment take this as advice about the way you should have a family adventure. But he sticks this stick into the lava flow so we can take a photo of him. He's like, hurry up, take the picture. And we're trying to take the photo. And he goes, my eyebrows are singeing off. I just remember. I'm like, what, are your eyebrows okay? Anyway, we still have the stick. I later used a wood burning pen and I burned the name of the volcano into the side of it for him later on. It was cool. It's a nice family keepsake, but don't advise this particular thing.
1: Just out of curiosity on that, do you ever worry about stepping through anything?
13: You mean like as you're walking through the fields that lava would like sort of come up beneath? Yes. In retrospect, as a child, no. No, my father, who should have absolutely known better, you know, you would think he would have hesitated on behalf of the children with the ill-formed brains that were following him through the lava field. You might think that would have come up, but no, we lived life on the edge. It was a character-building episode. And yes, the news today is Kilauea still has lava, just in case you were wondering.
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9: Crack out some more rain with this complex to our west. Not weakening much, but it will a little bit. Some rain, maybe some heavier downpours, and even a few thunderstorms in some spots as we go through midday and this afternoon. Near 80. Tonight, more showers, more thunder, near 68. Tomorrow, scattered showers and thunderstorms again, upper 70s. From the Weather Channel, I'm meteorologist Ray Stajic, WLS, AM 890, another update in 30 minutes.
10: A new phase in a crackdown on healthcare fraud. I'm Lisa Brady, Fox News. The vice president referring hospitals and other providers to the Justice Department, arguing some transgender services were fraudulent.
12: Vice President J.D. Vance is accusing hospitals and caregivers of profiting off gender transition procedures for minors. In a report from the Health and Human Services Department, investigators say doctors and hospitals billed insurance companies more than $60 million for treatments for adolescents as young as 13 years old between 2015 and 2025. The report accuses healthcare providers of pushing needless gender transition treatments because it is more costly.
10: Fox's Jared Halpern at the White House. Vance says when providers miscode treatment to secure insurance coverage, they should be held accountable and go to prison if it was intentional fraud. A court appearance for the former Army private accused of setting a fire outside a federal building in New York. Andrew Arabaka pleading not guilty to arson charges.
14: Prosecutors say Arabaka started planning his attack in January when he traveled to upstate New York and Pennsylvania to purchase a pellet gun, BB gun, and fireworks. They say he told investigators he had considered other locations in New York City before deciding on the employee entrance at 26 Federal Plaza. Surveillance video shows a man in a helmet lighting fireworks, pouring gasoline onto a stairwell and lighting it, then firing a BB gun before a security guard tackles him.
10: Fox's Tony J. Powers. He's due back in court in December. Just getting word of an explosion at an ammunition plant in Italy. That explosion follows a fire that broke out at the plant near Rome. It makes ammunition and other defense-related products. No immediate word of any injuries. Also in southern England, reports of a passenger train derailment. Some of the cars flipping onto their side in East Sussex. Also, no word of any injuries there. 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
0: Rising from the heart of the swamp, a beacon of truth is casting its light. From sea to shining sea, The Vince Show. 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
13: Okay, 844-484-3872, 844-4 the USA. That's the way to join us today. From coast to coast, from sea to shining sea, another great day to be an American. Today, the big news for the Second Amendment that it is now much easier to acquire a suppressor, much, much easier. The government not going to be involved in putting you on some sort of national registry anymore, but the only way we got here was a combination of you electing President Trump and great gun groups fighting it out in court for a victory that only transpired at midnight last night. Joining us now from the lead gun group on this subject is Eric Pratt. He's the senior vice president of Gun Owners of America. Eric, good to have you with us on the show today, sir.
2: Thank you, Vince. It's great to be with you.
13: What a great day to be an American. Tell us what exactly transpired last night. What is it really possible for me to walk into a gun store and to purchase a suppressor and walk out within minutes?
2: Well, a lot of questions there. Okay, first of all, what happened? So a week ago, a federal district judge in Texas ruled that ATF cannot enforce the NFA registration on certain firearms. So as you were just talking about, like suppressors, short-barreled firearms, AOWs, that's any other weapons. He ruled that the registration requirements on them are unconstitutional. Now, kudos goes to Representative Andrew Clyde, who pushed this language through Congress to remove the tax so that GOA could come in and argue, hey, if there's no tax, you can't be registering people.
13: Right. So because the government had created this backdoor registry. They were merely, they claimed they were tracking who paid the tax rather than who owned the weapon. But we all know what they were really doing.
2: Exactly. So without the tax, there's even no arguable reason for the registration. And then kudos to Trump because he signed the bill into law. This was part of the One Big Beautiful Bill. He trumpeted, pardon the pun, this Second Amendment win. And then he told the DOJ, we're not going to be appealing this case. And he told that to Andrew Clyde yesterday. So the judge's ruling stands. And as of midnight, his ruling went into effect. So you asked about what happened last night.
13: Yes.
2: So I was there on hand at a store. Silencer Shop is opening up a new store in Texas, a beautiful store full of suppressors. Two GOA members came in. Both actually, one is elected to the state house and one is Brandon Herrera, who pretty soon will be joining us in Washington, D.C. as a new congressman. Both of them were there as GOA members to purchase these suppressors. And of course, they were protected twice by the ruling. Once because they're GOA members, which gives them protection. But then they were on the premises of another plaintiff in our case, in that silencer shop. So there was double protection going on there.
13: Okay, so are one of those two elements required right now for me to successfully purchase a suppressor in such an easy way? Do I need to be a Gun Owners of America member? In other words, could I do that today? Could I become a member today and then be covered by this? Or do I need to purchase via silencer shop?
2: So you do have to be covered somehow, either as a member of Gun Owners of America or, being on silencer shop premises. Because even though we argued to get this applied to all gun owners everywhere, the judge, following Supreme Court directive, said, no, we're only applying this to the plaintiffs like GOA and their members. Now, having said that, let me just caution people. Yes, a much wider path has been opened up to legally purchase unregistered suppressors. But just because you're a member of GOA and covered by the ruling, You got to understand there are other federal and state laws that can trip you up if you're not careful. So we recommend people consult with an attorney first. Like, let me just give you an example. When you buy a suppressor, it's still being considered a firearm. So that means you have to go through an FBI NICS check.
1: So
2: the judges really didn't dispense with it. I know. I mean, it should be just treated like a magazine, right?
1: It's an accessory,
2: Absolutely. Also, there are states that regulate these items, and the judge's ruling didn't affect that. So if somebody lives in a state where state law has particular restrictions, they need to be aware of that. That's why it's important to get some legal counsel, just to make sure you're doing the best, safest thing.
1: It's just it is a remarkable thing, though. I mean, I just looking at the history here, it's been since the 1930s. Since what transpired overnight last night could even happen, that someone could walk into a gun shop and then buy an unregistered suppressor. This is an amazing development, isn't it?
2: This was a historic day. I mean, this is something that, I mean, look, most of our grandparents and certainly all of our parents could never experience this, and that is purchasing something that you can do in Europe, by the way, legally purchasing an unregistered suppressor to protect your hearing at a gun shop. I mean, that is really incredible. And it's exactly what you led off the show saying, elections matter. And the fact that Donald Trump is in the White House, he showed leadership on this, again, by pushing the bill into law, praising this provision, telling the DOJ not to appeal. We would not have had any of this had Kamala Harris been sitting in the White House right
1: now. I don't know if I heard you correctly, but just want to confirm. Did you say that President Trump personally confirmed to Andrew Clyde that he would not be appealing this?
2: Yes, he did. And Andrew Clyde announced that yesterday. That was huge, huge news. That's right.
1: That's a big deal.
2: Yeah, it's exciting stuff. I tell you, it's a new day. And you know, this should energize people. You know, if you're thinking like, oh, there's all these things that I don't like that are happening. Look, it would have been that and a million times worse with a Harris administration. People, you know, need to, you know, if you love our Constitution, you need to get to the polls this November because elections really do make a difference.
1: Yes, they do. And boy, I got to be honest. I mean, a big decision like this, which I think the left has been asleep at the switch. I don't think they realized what we were up to, which I kind of love. But I tell you what, I can already see the writing on the wall. This is going to energize them. They're going to try and use this as electoral fuel to rob us of our liberties as quickly as they can.
2: Yeah, they probably will. But, you know, it's such a farce because, look, I mean, we're talking about suppressors, right? I mean, this is something that protects your hearing so that we're not all going deaf. I mean, people should understand it's not what Hollywood shows you. When you put a suppressor on a firearm, it doesn't reduce it to a whisper. You know, and if you don't believe me, just go try it yourself. It just makes it so you're not shattering your eardrums, but it's still loud like a jackhammer. So, you know, they're going to moan. The other side's going to moan about this, but this is opening something new up to millions of people. And I think it's going to expose the lie that the left has been peddling all along.
1: Well, one of the ironies of like the way the gun control people always handle things is they try and make guns less useful and less accurate. Have you noticed? Like they're always like trying to make guns harder to use. And I keep thinking, I'm like, how does that help people? I don't understand how it helps people at all. Because if you have to lawfully discharge a firearm in defense of yourself, why would you want it to be inaccurate? Like, there's a risk that it's going to hurt others that you don't intend to. And that's what the left is building. Like, in their gun control efforts, they're constantly actually making guns more dangerous, whereas, like, real gun owners know that you need to be accurate and need to be true to target.
2: And they're always arguing that every version of a firearm that we have needs to be banned. They started with banning handguns. That didn't work. So then they went after the Saturday night specials. And then it was there's the assault weapons. And you know what's crazy? I mean, knives are assault weapons. Knives, according to the FBI, are used to kill far more often than the so-called assault weapons that the anti-gun left is demonizing.
1: Yeah.
2: So any any weapon truly is an assault weapon. The reason we want these is because these are fantastic for self-defense. And ultimately, the Second Amendment is all about defending ourselves against tyranny. So,
1: yes,
2: yeah, we rue the day if we're one day where we're not able to get our hands on these type of self-defense weapons.
1: Also, just on that topic for a moment, it's also pretty decadent to pretend like we will never be invaded by any foreign country ever. Like, first of all, we have a massive invasion at our border that took place during the Biden era. But if some foreign military ever considered, like, hey, would it be worth invading America? You'd have to factor in the millions of privately owned weapons in the streets of our country, which is a pretty cool thing. I like having a massive amount of American-led self-defense. I think it's great. Hey, one other thing with you, Eric Pratt. We were talking to Eric Pratt. He's with Gun Owners of America. I saw today that we also got another victory. The Justice Department is saying that you can concealed carry inside of post offices. These bans on people carrying their weapons into post offices, they said they just don't, they're not constitutional, they're not lawful, and we're not going to go after people for protecting themselves there.
2: Yeah, freedom is advancing. This is a great thing. Ever since the Heller decision, we are just winning victory after victory. And that's, you're right, it's exciting news because, where do you find most of the mass shootings occurring? It's not in places where people are allowed to carry. No, it's in the gun-free zones. So dismantling gun-free zones brings about the most safety that we could imagine.
1: It's such a big deal. Thank you. I mean, this is, you deserve all the credit in the world. Gun Owners of America has really delivered here, and this is a massive victory, and you should definitely take the victory lap. Eric Pratt, thank you very much for your time today, sir.
2: Thank you, Vince.
1: All right. Much more ahead on The Vince Show.
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1: We have had, I mean, it's been actually a really good 24 hours for all sorts of developments that you voted for. I promise you, I voted for this too. You know, the arrest and the prosecution of all of these Southern Poverty Law Center maniacs? Been following this? Remember, the SPLC is a left-wing operation which dresses itself up as some sort of civil rights operation. It's not. In fact, it funds hatred and destruction and division. They've been dumping millions upon millions of dollars into white supremacist groups and the KKK, and then turning around and telling their donors, hey, we're fighting the KKK. Really? You're actually taking the money from the donors, and then you're funding the KKK. And then you're turning around and saying, hey, look, the KKK exists because we fund it. And you should give us more money. Well, talk about a self-licking ice cream cone. Holy crap. What are they doing? So yesterday we had an announcement that yet another SPLC goon has been arrested. Todd Blanche confirmed it. It was at a separate news conference. This is what I was talking about with you yesterday, that they were cracking down on all of these Chinese nationals who've been invading the country and stealing American citizenship through fraudulent marriages. Todd Blanche was asked a question about the Southern Poverty Law Center, and unlike some of his predecessors, he actually answered the question.
9: Can you please speak a little bit about what you've learned as part of that investigation and if we should expect more charges?
0: So yes, today, my understanding is today there was an arrest made, and there is a new indictment that includes the former CFO of SPLC. I don't have any comments about whether we've said from the beginning, everybody, not just me, but anybody who's talked about this case, like virtually every criminal case, the fact that an indictment is returned doesn't end the investigation. It's just part of the investigation in most cases, which is certainly true in this case. I think as alleged in the indictment, this individual participated in the scheme as alleged. I believe she was part of the effort to open bank accounts in completely fictitious companies' names and make payments that to individuals for reasons that were not accurate.
1: Oh, that sounds legitimate. That sounds on the up and up. Oh, they're a great civil rights organization.
0: As described, but I don't have. I think the indictment was unsealed this morning. I think the arrest was this morning. I don't have anything to say beyond that, except to say that this is exactly what we said would happen in a case like this, which is that our investigators and the U.S. attorneys and the agents working the case can keep on working it even after the initial indictment.
1: That's right. One indictment doesn't mean everybody's been busted. Other people could be busted, which is why we got a superseding indictment.

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1: If Democrats in Virginia and Maryland, or maybe elsewhere, if they decide that they're going to continue the escalations, they are not going to see the de-escalation modeled by those red state Republicans in the Midwest, then I will shift my position to, okay, it's on. 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
2: White supremacist in the sheets. That's what you got. So they busted her yesterday. Well, good. Please keep that coming. Please keep that coming. The SPLC, I don't think be overstated how poisonous of an operation they have been. Remember, corporate America and the FBI, before it got fixed, they were all relying on the Southern Poverty Law Center to call the shots about who's hateful and who's not and where it's all coming from. Meanwhile, they were artificially manufacturing it all, you know, in order to justify their existence and all the money flowing to them. And then telling Amazon that no conservative Christian organization could receive donations from the Amazon Smile program. Remember all of that? 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
7: Another impactful event. This time it may be the rain and the flood threat that may be more significant than anything else. Rolling west to east as we continue to head on through today. This area of rain may weaken a bit, but still, could be some areas of flooding rainfall, especially south. Could be some severe weather with gusty winds, especially south. And we'll keep scattered showers, some thunder in the forecast tonight and tomorrow. Daytime highs on either side of 80 today, in the 60s tonight, and near 80 tomorrow. From the Weather Channel, Ray Stajic, WLS, AM 890. Another update in 30 minutes.
8: News, I'm Gianna Gelosi. Iran is again insisting it controls the Strait of Hormuz the day after President Trump again claimed the U.S. controls the waterway.
9: The focus on Iran comes as we're also tracking developments between Israel and Lebanon. Talks are set to resume in September in Rome, aimed at normalizing ties between the two countries and disarming Iran-backed Hezbollah. Still, details have to be worked out about proposed security zones.
8: Fox's Trey Yanks in Tel Aviv, the vice president referring hospitals to and care providers to the Justice Department, saying some transgender services were fraudulent.
10: In a report from the Health and Human Services Department, investigators say doctors and hospitals billed insurance companies more than $60 million for treatments for adolescents as young as 13 years old. The report accuses healthcare providers of pushing needless gender transition treatments because it is more costly.
8: Fox's Jared Halpern, America's listening to Fox News.
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9: You have an opinion and a phone. 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The Vince Show.
6: Hey, that wacky Peggy Flanagan in Minnesota, she's the current lieutenant governor of the state. Is Minnesota well run? Go ahead, Jim.
10: No.
6: No. She's the lieutenant governor of the state. She's now the Democrat nominee for Senate. She was on Ms. Now today, the lesbian cable network, and she was asked about all the fraud going on in the state. She said it's Tim Walz's fault. Oh, I got to hear this. She blamed Tampon Tim?
11: Do you deserve any responsibility, the lieutenant governor, for those fraud schemes that have taken place in your state over the last several years?
10: I would say, you know, the governor says the buck stops with him. More should have been done sooner. And I agree. And now we know that 100 people have been charged. 60 have been convicted.
6: Am I hearing this correctly? She's the lieutenant governor of the state of Minnesota. Democrat is blaming the governor of Minnesota. Democrat, for all of the fraud that's going on in her state. Did she just shove Tim Walz directly under the... I can't wait for the rest of this. When is Tampon Tim going to speak out on this? Jim, this is getting exciting. I'm loving this Senate race. Peggy Flanagan's off to a great start. This is phenomenal. Again, let me be really clear. I'm not rooting on her candidacy. I'm rooting on the destruction of the Democrat Party. I can't wait for the fight to blow up into to full public view. She's blaming Tampon Tim? That's interesting. Very, very interesting. Yeah, she should be a cooperating witness for the federal government. Todd Blanche should contact Peggy Flanagan today and say, hey, come on in. Let's chat. I want to find out what you know. I mean, as the lieutenant governor of the state, she would have a very unique vantage point on all of this fraud going on. You said the buck stops with Tampon Tim. Let's help the buck stop with Tampon Tim. Actually, yesterday, an enterprising reporter did ask Todd Blanche about all the fraud going on in Minnesota and said, hey, anything happening with the leadership of the state? Are you going after these guys? And Todd Blanche, I thought, had a very interesting answer to that question. Take a listen.
12: The top Democratic leadership of Minnesota to DOJ for this type of investigation. Can you talk about the status of where that stands?
8: of where an investigation, the leaders of...
12: He referred it over here. Is that something you've opened on or you intend to? Or can you just kind of just, you know, are you making progress toward that end?
8: We've spent a ton of resources, and we continue to spend a ton of resources in Minneapolis combating fraud, and that includes a very intense look at the leadership and the programs and who's administering them. But beyond, and the governor knows that, and everybody knows that, and that should be the case. That's what every single person should expect us to do as the Department of Justice. But I don't have an update or comment on how that's progressing beyond the fact that, yes, we have a lot of resources spending there.
6: Oh, yes. Oh, yes. We are looking at the leadership of the state. We are absolutely looking at the leadership of the state. That's a very big deal. Love that. Love that out of Todd Blanche. So fun news. There you go. So you got Peggy Flanagan attacking Tampon Tim. Great. You have Todd Blanche, who's confirmed that, yes, we have a full-blown investigation going on to the leadership of Minnesota. Who would that be? Oh, that'd be Tampon Tim Walz. That'd be Keith Ellison, the attorney general of the state. That's Jacob Frey, the mayor of Minneapolis. We've got investigations into them. We kind of knew this already, by the way, because these Democrats were complaining about the investigations into them. That's just Todd Blanche offering us further confirmation. These guys know. They know they're under investigation. Todd Blanche being deliberative about that. But man, I'm so glad Todd Blanche is fully Senate confirmed now. He doesn't have to worry about the rest of these idiots anymore. Impressing Thumbelina or John Cornyn or any of these other morons. That's all over. Now he's through. He's got the full Senate confirmation. Weapons free. Todd Blanche. Very eager to see what comes next. Now he's going to do this the right way. He's not a lefty. You see, the way these lefties operate, it doesn't even matter if a law was violated. They're going to go after you anyway because you're their political opponent. That's not the way Todd Blanche is acting here. And in fact, sometimes he says things and you're like, I wish you would just go faster. I wish, like, so Anthony Fauci, I played this for you yesterday, but I'll just reiterate it here just for a moment. He was asked yesterday, are you going to prosecute Fauci for that criminal referral that just came over from the United States Senate? And Todd Blanche said, I'll tell you what, whatever we do on this subject, we're looking at it. Whatever we do on this subject, it's going to be released at some point, but not anytime soon. Meaning they're doing this deliberatively.
13: The Anthony Fauci contempt. Is there any update on that? Is your office closer to coming forward with any decision on that?
8: Well, no, I don't have an update. As you guys know, when the Department of Justice receives a referral from Congress, there's a process. There's a process of how we take it in and how we investigate it. But any update that I would expect to come from this department would be if there's ultimately a decision made, and that certainly won't be anytime soon.
6: Okay. Boy, it should come soon, though. It should be yesterday. I would love for it to be yesterday. But Todd Blanche is asking us to give him the space to do the job correctly. And at this point, he's earned it. As far as I'm concerned, he's earned it. He earned it as acting attorney general, moving with aggression, all these prosecutions coming through. I love it. I can't wait to see what happens next. I hope that this, you know, this special grand jury that Jeanine Pirro launched this week, or at least it was reported that she launched this week in Washington, D.C., can't wait to see what they produce. That grand jury down in South Florida that's been all over the grand conspiracy of the Democrats who abused their power in order to hurt the American people, can't wait to see what they produce. Do I have confidence that Todd Blanche is the right guy for this job right now? Yeah, I do. I do. Those gun decisions we were talking about earlier in the program, that the Justice Department is not going to stand in the way of the Second Amendment. You can thank Todd Blanche for that. You can thank President Trump for that. Which, by the way, Jim, I don't know, you know, we had Eric Pratt on at the beginning of the hour from Gun Owners of America. I didn't see that Congressman Andrew Clyde had confirmed that President Trump was the one who said that the administration would not be getting in the way of the Second Amendment and these suppressor purchases, which I love. I love that that's the case. I didn't know that until Eric Pratt said that, because Andrew Clyde only said that the Trump administration on X, he said the Trump administration has confirmed to me. I didn't know he meant Donald J. Trump has confirmed to me that they're not going to get in the way of the Second Amendment here. I mean, one way or other, it's basically a distinction without a difference. But boy, it really adds to the weight of it. If the president's getting involved and say, don't you worry. Of course, the media is going to be outraged about that. The Justice Department's supposed to be independent. Really? Have you read the Constitution? You familiar with that document? It's the executive branch. The president can call the shots on that, especially on protecting the Second Amendment. God bless him for it. If he's on the phone with Andrew Clyde saying, I'm going to protect the Second Amendment, God bless him for it. I love that. We do have other fraud news today, too. The medical mutilation industry that's been involved in hacking up children and saying they were born in the wrong bodies. It's pretty sick. And we just got a big announcement today from the Vice President of the United States, J.D. Vance, standing alongside RFK Jr., saying that there's hospitals and healthcare providers who have been subjecting children to horrific experimental mutilations. And this is disgusting stuff. Here's the Vice President talking about it today. Listen.
14: Hey, everybody. This is Vice President J.D. Vance. I'm here with my friends and colleagues, of course, our great Health and Human Services Secretary Robert F. Kennedy Jr. and Admiral Brian Christine, the Assistant Secretary for Health. Parents bring their children to doctors because they trust them. They trust doctors to tell them the truth, and they trust hospitals to put their children ahead of ideology and profit. But when that trust gets violated, parents deserve to have a government that will stand up for them and for their kids and do something about it. Today, the Trump administration is proud to announce we're doing exactly that.
15: Today, HHS released Wolves in White Coats, a report examining pediatric gender medicine. And
6: Wolves in White Coats. Oh, my goodness. I love the title.
15: Insurance building across America. The findings raise serious questions about what families were told, what insurers were told, and how these procedures were built.
14: Today, Secretary Kennedy and I referred hospitals and clinics identified by this review to the Department of Justice and the HHS
6: yes.
14: Inspector General
6: yes.
14: for possible violations of federal law.
6: Yes, yes, a freaking men. What was I saying earlier this week? What were we talking about? The Medicaid, Medicare, they're Medicaid in this case, they were cutting off. Maybe I shouldn't use that explanation. They were ending the use of federal taxpayer dollars to mutilate children. They've officially gotten that rule through. Thank God. But I stipulated that that's wonderful news, but it's not enough. Any doctor who's hacking up a child or pumping them full of cross-sex hormones should be in jail. You're abusing children. They're not born in the wrong bodies, you animals. You took a Hippocratic oath, do no harm, and all you're doing is harm to these kids. And so now you got the Vice President of the United States, RFK Jr., the head of HHS, saying, we are referring all of these animals for criminal prosecution.
14: These allegations are crazy, and they demand investigation. When children may have been harmed and families misled, it's on those of us in power to find the truth and to seek justice for kids who are harmed by these doctors.
16: Under the previous administration, my predecessor, Richard Levine, promoted what he called gender-affirming care for minors.
6: Wait, I'm sorry. Okay, Richard Levine, remember, was the fake admiral, fake woman guy, remember, worked under Joe Biden? He called himself Rachel. I love that they're not even messing around. They're just calling him Richard.
16: And there's nothing caring about that. These are sex-rejecting, mutilating, transgender procedures promoted by the Biden administration. And thanks to President Trump's leadership, we're changing course. The Wolves in White Coats report issued by my office at HHS examines a medical system that subjected children to profound interventions while serious questions remained about evidence, about informed consent, and about financial incentives. The report found more than 225 hospitals and health systems established pediatric gender programs nationwide where they preyed on vulnerable children and told families that their kids needed life-altering medical treatments when what they really needed was compassion and counseling.
14: So many of these people got rich, not by doing what was good for the patient, but by actually mutilating these kids. It was disgraceful.
6: You know something? I have such a mix of emotions about this story. One, I'm horrified, first and foremost, horrified by what's been done to these kids under the auspices of healthcare and all this other garbage. I'm also elated to hear government leaders speaking honestly, not putting any varnish on it, not trying to spin it, not trying to slow roll it or soften it up or anything. Just being blunt about the truth of this. You want empathy? That's empathy. You want caring? That's caring. You want love? That's love. None of the garbage that was being sold as they were abusing kids.
14: And if someone broke the law, we are going to hold them accountable.
16: If the medical establishment failed children, we will confront that failure and restore the sacred duty to do no harm.
6: By the way, that guy you're hearing from, that's Admiral Brian Christine, MD. We're going to go ahead and say he's a real admiral, unlike Rachel Levine, fake admiral, fake woman. That's Admiral Brian Christine. He is the 18th Assistant Secretary for Health at the Department of Health and Human Services and responsible. It's his department that's responsible here for assembling this Wolves in White Coats report. Now sent off to the Justice Department for criminal prosecutions.
15: And if our public health institutions lost the trust of American families, we're going to earn it back with truth, with transparency, and with gold standard science.
14: Together, we're going to protect our children, and importantly, we're going to restore trust in public health. When you walk into the doctor's office, you have to know that they're going to do the best by yourselves, by your children, by your family. And we will hold accountable anyone who would betray that trust. We've got so many great doctors. We can't have a few bad doctors tarnish the whole lot. Thank you, everybody.
6: Oh, I voted for this. Thank you to the Vice President of the United States and company for constantly tackling fraud and pursuing these animals and locking them up. Lock them up. More ahead on The Vince Show.
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6: Did you, Jim, did you know that the Trump administration has actually fired 400,000 federal workers, not 300,000? The number was 300,000. It turns out it's actually 400,000. That's 100,000 more than we thought. That's 33.33333% higher.
24: We're going to win so much, you may even get tired of winning. And you'll say, please, please, it's too much winning. We can't take it anymore. Mr. President, it's too much. And I'll say, no, it isn't. We have to keep winning. We have to win more.
6: Oh, that's great. You know, NBC had a report this month. They say Doge has slashed. Doge. I love the left thinks Doge is evil. Meanwhile, the rest of us are like, more Doge, please. Doge slashed nearly 400,000 federal jobs. And not just in Washington, D.C. The data shows, they say, it's actually data show. I'll do a little edit for their headline. The data show 400,000 federal workers canned. They say Trump promised to slash federal administrative bloat. He cut tens of thousands of jobs in rural states along the way. Okay, look, there are a lot of realities here that are worth considering. One of them is that government employment has gone down. Private employment has gone up under President Trump. This is a trend reversal. But the jobs gains in the Biden era, insofar as they could pretend that they had jobs gains on paper, they were all government jobs. You realize how many government jobs were being created? Now, who pays for a government job? Like, what widget do they sell that's generating the revenue to pay for the government job? They don't produce anything. They take, the government takes in order to pay the salaries of government workers. I didn't say that all government workers are terrible. I never said anything like that. I'm telling you that in order to pay for a government worker, you have to take money out of people's paychecks. So how many private sector workers does it take to fund one federal government worker? 80. It's 80. Vince, where'd that number come from? The government data, our in-house economist, E.J. Antoni, 80 private sector employees have money taken out of their paychecks each month in order to fund one federal government worker. We're a country of, oh my goodness. So Doge got rid of 400,000 people. We're a country of over 300 million. The federal workforce shrinking dramatically under President Trump. More to go. This is good news. I'm not tired of winning. Not tired at all.
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27: Once again, through midday, the storm track staying the same. An area of rain and thunderstorms coming in, probably weakening a bit, but there may be some pockets of heavier rainfall and gusty winds. South looks like the best opportunity for flooding, but I'll leave it in for everybody, especially as you head further south. Maybe even a few thunderstorms, as we said, through tonight and tomorrow. Today, we're near 80. Of course, if it rains, you're going to be cooler. Tonight, we're in the upper 60s. And tomorrow, probably around 80 degrees. From the Weather Channel, Ray Stajic, WLS, same 890. Another update in 30 minutes.
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29: There may be a shakeup in a high-profile case on Lisa Brady, Fox News. A possible plea deal reported for the accused killer of a healthcare executive.
30: Luigi Mangione's lawyers and federal prosecutors both asked for a last-minute conference tomorrow at 11 a.m. where the New York Times reports Mangione is expected to plead guilty under a federal plea deal. Mangione is facing two federal interstate stalking charges resulting in Brian Thompson's death. He faces a maximum of life in prison. The trial is set to start in January.
29: Fox's Brian Yenes. Mangione's state trial is set to begin first in September, but could be upended by a plea deal on federal charges. Two Senate Democrats want answers from the Pentagon over reports about living conditions and morale on the USS Abraham Lincoln at sea now for more than 250 consecutive days after deployment was extended because of the conflict with Iran. The acting Navy Secretary holding a meeting with family members last week. Another carrier has been scheduled to replace the Lincoln as part of a rotation plan. For now, tension with Iran remains high, with no diplomatic breakthroughs reported.
30: The Persian Gulf Strait Authority, an Iranian government agency, said Wednesday claims and repeated posts by U.S. officials that the Strait of Hormuz is no longer blocked do not change the reality. The Strait of Hormuz remains blocked and will not be reopened until Iran's conditions are accepted. This came after President Trump posted yesterday on Truth Social, saying in part the USA has total control over the Strait of Hormuz. Our naval blockade is being called by everyone a wall of steel, and there is nothing Iran can do about it.
29: Fox's Trey Yingston, Tel Aviv. Just getting word the Kennedy Center does plan to move forward with a two-year closure for renovations, though some outdoor programming may continue. Sources tell the Associated Press the board, made up largely of Trump allies, is doubling down on the initial plan that was blocked by a federal judge. 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
30: Brandon Johnson at the No Kings rally in the shadow of Sheridan Gorman's murder had this to say.
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15: Rising from the heart of the swamp, a beacon of truth is casting its light. 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
6: All right, 844-484-3872, 844-4-THE-USA. That's the way to join us today from coast to coast, from sea to shining sea. You know something? I don't watch the WNBA. I don't know about you. Do people watch it? Are they filling stadiums? No. The WNBA? I assume that they have had some of that thanks to what's-her-face joining the league over the last couple of years. But that other than that, like, I don't think they're really selling out stadiums. You know, it's not like the WNBA is just, look, the reality of, I don't know why this has to be said, but I'm just going to say it out loud. People, if they're going to watch sports, they want to watch it in their most impressive format. That's all. And so people watch men's sports. That's just the way it's been. Now, that doesn't mean nobody wants to watch the WNBA. I'm sure there's plenty of young girls out there who love basketball, who are getting better and better at it, who are studying the people who do it well at the highest levels. They're going to watch the WNBA. That's great. You can do that. But this whole thing, like, what a whack job league they are. Like, they can't just come out declaratively and say, no, under no circumstance would a man ever play in our league. How hard is it to say that? You're called the freaking WNBA. What is the W?
0: They have a task force trying to figure it out.
6: It's so completely brain dead. I mean, and by the way, it's giving this idea that, like, oh, I don't know, it's just giving women a bad name. What? Don't give women a bad name. You're going to be strong. Be strong. Just straight up and come out. Look, there's no circumstance where a man is competing in our league. But they won't even say that. That's how weak they are right now as a league. And then you get this thing. The other day, a female player, Dejonay Carrington, who plays for a team called the Chicago Sky, she did a hard foul on America's sweetheart, Sophie Carrington. Can I say that? Sophie Cunningham. Sophie Cunningham. Can I say that she's America's sweetheart now? I think she is, because she's just not putting up with the crap. She said men should not be playing in the WNBA. Men should not be playing in women's sports. She fights for Caitlin Clark, her teammate. She'll literally get into fist fights on behalf of her teammate. I think she's great. She's been impressive insofar as I've seen her at all. Again, I don't watch the WNBA, but every clip I've seen of Sophie Cunningham, I keep rooting her on. Go, Sophie. You're crushing it. So this maniac, Dejonay Carrington, does a really hard intentional foul on Sophie Cunningham the other day in a game. You can see her drives an elbow clean into her face, knocking Sophie Cunningham to the ground. She gets thrown out of the game. And by now, you've probably seen some of the reaction to this, including from, this is kind of bizarre, the coach for the Indiana team, for Sophie Cunningham's team. Sophie's coach came out and made an excuse for the player who fouled her own team member. The whole thing's like crazy.
9: One of the things about Nay is that she's going to play her butt off, man. She's going to compete. Nobody's going to go walking in for a layup. And so I don't oppose the hard foul. But I also don't think that she intentionally went for the neck.
6: I don't think she. Did you watch the video? Did she intentionally go for the neck? What, does she have to choke slam her? What, does she have to declare up front, like, hey, I'm going to beat the hell out of her? It was pretty obvious. It was obvious to the ref. That's why they threw her out of the game. But your own team's coach, you would think that she would be on Sophie Cunningham's side. No, not at all. And then that same coach, Stephanie White, she came out and she issued another whiny statement, the coach of the Indiana Fever, a whiny statement days later, complaining that everyone had noticed how much callous indifference she had demonstrated towards her own player.
16: No, I'm going to start today. You know, this isn't necessarily for those people that are in this room. This is more for an online community that's trying to create narratives that simply don't exist. Trying to create a fabrication or distortion of who I am, of what I'm about.
6: Oh, my gosh.
16: Our players' success, our players' health and wellness, our players' safety is always a top priority for me. One of the things I pride myself on is my relationships with players.
6: Oh, she's reading, by the way, from a statement that she wrote down. This is not even coming from the heart. She wrote a statement down that she's reading about how she's the victim of everyone noticing that she doesn't care about her players. Great, great work, Stephanie White. So what about this this chick who committed the foul in the first place. So after she got thrown out of the game, she tweeted out that it was white privilege. What? White privilege? I guess I should probably explain. The fouler in this story is a black woman, and Sophie Cunningham is a white woman. And so the black woman who got thrown out is alleging that somehow her being thrown out is white privilege? What? Okay, so people notice that, and they're like, you're kind of a psycho, because there's nothing to do with white privilege. It has everything to do with you smacking her in the face with your elbow and then rightfully getting thrown out of the game. Here's her explanation for her white privilege tweet.
2: I am willing to accept whatever punishment comes my way, and I sincerely apologize to Sophie. That was undeniably a reckless foul.
6: Well, hold on a second. Sophie's coach said it wasn't an undeniable reckless foul. She said, I don't think she meant it. It was just a hard play, that's all. Sophie's coach was taking your side, and here you are saying, wait a second, you were being reckless. That you did that intentionally.
2: And I sincerely apologize to Sophie. That was undeniably a reckless foul. But I want to clarify one thing. I never said that the foul call itself was white privilege. That was your own interpretation. Some people sitting in a studio took my words and forced them into a narrative they had already decided on simply for ratings and attention.
6: Wait. She tweeted in reaction to the fact that she got thrown out of the game under these circumstances. She wrote, white privilege. So I'm sorry, how were we supposed to take that particular post to social media?
2: What I was talking about was a broader pattern that has existed in this league for a long time. The same physical contact can be described as tough when one player does it and dirty when another does. The same complaints can be heard.
6: Well, be explicit. You see what she's doing here. When one player, when another does. She means that white players get away with hard fouls, but black players don't. That's what she's trying to claim here.
2: By some players, while others are fine for making them. I studied systemic inequality at Stanford. It doesn't operate through a single incident. It operates through patterns that become so common that eventually nobody thinks to question them. I understand that the way I express myself may have caused misunderstandings, and I take responsibility for the consequences. But I will not withdraw my concerns about the larger issue because fairness deserves to be taken seriously.
6: Okay. It's really sad what happened to this woman's brain. And where did it happen? It happened in Stanford. You know, we've been talking this week about all these socialist kids, all the people who come out with massive amounts of debt, all sorts of resentment that they don't have any marketable skills and they're in a giant hole of their own creation, spurred on by the left telling them, oh, go to school. You'll be guaranteed all this economic success. So they go to school and they have their heads filled with all sorts of left-wing claptrap, no marketable skills. They get out into the free market and they're wondering why nobody wants to hire them. And then they're like, I've got a lot of debt. What do I do? And then they think, I don't know what I'll do. I'll steal from you. I'm just going to elect officials who will raid your paycheck in order to make up for my mistakes. That's the game plan. That's the game plan. These are the kinds of people that Joe Biden was sucking up to when he tried to steal your money for so-called loan forgiveness when he was in office. Remember that scheme ahead of elections? Loan forgiveness. What are you talking about? You're going to steal from me to give to somebody else who took out a loan, signed a piece of paper saying they were going to pay it back? Now they don't have to pay it back because you stole from me? What is this? And so this lady is saying, I went to Stanford and I learned at Stanford that there is systemic racism going on here. Where? Where's the systemic racism happening? In the WNBA. Wait, hold on a second. Let me understand this correctly. You're telling me that the WNBA is racist against black women. Do I understand you correctly? I don't watch the WNBA that often. I've watched it just often enough to know that that's nonsense. That's complete nonsense. I wouldn't say the entirety, but certainly a lot of the WNBA is black. What is she even talking about? Oh, it's systemic racism. Okay, what? And then she says that, yes, I was held accountable for my own actions. She started the video saying that. I did it. I was rightly held accountable. Actually, it was a hard foul. I apologize to Sophie Cunningham. That's good of her to do. But then she goes on, but I'm still concerned about the systemic racism that would lead to a decision like this. What are you talking about? You just admitted you fouled her hard and you deserve to be thrown out of the game for it, and you were. And then she goes on to say, but it's not about one incident. It's, you see, it's a part of a broader pattern. You're too racist and stupid to understand, but I'm wise. I went to Stanford, and there's a big old pattern that you have to be aware of in order to make these kinds of very educated assessments. So what she's constructed, or what Stanford at least constructed inside of her mind, is this gigantic sort of unfalsifiable, complicated scheme that only the true believers can really see. And if you're not one of the true believers, you're just a racist bigot. You're just too ignorant to understand that it's systems of oppression that led to, what was it again? Let me check my notes. Her being thrown out of the game for throwing an elbow into Sophie Cunningham's face. This is what we're dealing with. This is the kind of, I'm serious when I said this is the kind of garbage that is being taught inside of institutions of so-called higher learning in the United States of America. If you ever pull back and you look around, you go, why has everything gotten so crazy? Why are people in positions of leadership, people who have actually obtained jobs that are now like leading them in the most insane ways? Who taught them? Where did they get this education from? The answer is a lot of these institutions that we, the American taxpayer, have been underwriting. We've had all these federally guaranteed loans going out the door, paying for people to have their minds destroyed before they go on to destroy the country. You want to tackle the problem of the rise of the socialists? You want to tackle the problem of all of this poison going on in all of these various industries? A lot of it just starts with education. And look, you want to talk about education in the United States? Just imagine if we got back to basics. We have kids who can't read. We have third and eighth graders in the nation's report card that just came out this past year. Can't read. Functionally illiterate. But they can be trained to think that they have no agency. They can be trained to think that anything that is a setback for them personally or professionally, it's all because of systemic racism or some outside force that's acting upon them. They have no responsibility for their own actions. They can be trained to think that. And the left has been doing it. Fixing education, getting the government out of poisoning it, that would go a long way towards making America great again. More ahead on The Vince Show.
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12: Good morning, Senator Ron Johnson. It's Ray and Nick. Where do you think we stand in the midterms? 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
6: Well, Marco Rubio does not do a ton of media interviews. I wish he did more of them. He's very good at them. He doesn't do a lot of them. You know, Jim, I was trying to get him on the podcast last year. We had an ongoing conversation with the State Department. Never quite stuck the landing. They were always giving us the, we'll see if something opens up. And nothing ever opened up. That's okay. What is Rubio scared of? No, it's just one of those things. Doesn't do a tremendous number of interviews. But he did sit down with Katie Miller. Katie Miller, is she related to anybody? Oh, Stephen Miller. She's Stephen Miller's wife. That's how the interview came to fruition. So I'm not married to Stephen Miller, so I didn't get access to Marco Rubio. But Marco Rubio was talking about RFK Jr.'s interesting diet. The guy's a health nut. So I'm interested. What's his diet like?
21: Adopted RFK's diet of red meat.
22: No, this is a crazy diet. This is a diet that consists of eating sauerkraut and meat. Now, you understand, like, this is not a sustainable thing. Like, you can't just walk into
3: it. Well,
22: you know,
3: he sustains it because he does.
22: Can you imagine? He has to travel with coolers of sauerkraut. I'm not going to travel the world with a cooler full of sauerkraut. It's ridiculous. I can't do it. It's not sustainable.
3: Are you Maha?
22: I'm in favor of Maha. Like, I think people should be healthy.
3: No, he is not.
22: But I think ultimately, at
3: the
22: end,
3: he is completely not.
4: What's he eat?
3: Pop-Tarts.
8: Oh, that's his wife ratting him out. Marco, Mrs. Rubio.
22: Oh, I don't eat Pop-Tarts every day.
3: Okay, you eat sweets.
22: The Pop-Tart is one of the great American innovations in history of the world. If you think about it, it comes in this beautiful foil package.
3: He eats all the things you should not be eating. Every single thing.
8: She's a good wife. That's fun. That's really fun. But sauerkraut, traveling with sauerkraut in a cooler. Is this a good idea? You know, I've been thinking about adding sauerkraut to the diet. I keep hearing that is fantastic for inflammation, that it's a wonderful anti-inflammatory.
0: It is, and it's a good prebiotic as well.
8: Yeah, it's just fermented cabbage.

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6: It's another afternoon of tough weather for central and southern parts of the state, and a big complex of storms coming out of Iowa with active weather alerts off to our south. There's been some flood alerts up also for the heavy downpours and the thunderstorms to our south. 78 degrees with thunder showers this afternoon, 70 tonight. From the Weather Channel, I'm meteorologist Scott Laurie Moore, WLS AM 890 with another update in 30 minutes.
7: News, I'm John Saucier. ICE reportedly is planning to spend as much as $20 million to give immigration officers electric shock gloves. Borders are Tom Homan defending the plan as a way to protect federal agents on Fox News Channel.
8: You've seen the videos in the past year and a half, the fights on the street where officers are overwhelmed. This would be a tool they can use to make someone compliant.
7: New York Attorney General Letitia James threatening to prosecute officers who misuse the gloves in her state. A judge temporarily pausing New York City's new second home tax after several city homeowners sued the government. New York Republican gubernatorial candidate Bruce Blakeman criticizes New York City Mayor Zoran Mamdani on Fox Business.
9: His policies are destroying the economy of New York City and will hurt the whole state. So I will have to keep him in check, and I will keep him in check. I know what to do.
7: The mayor's called the tax fair and beneficial for working New York City residents. 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
1: I would love to see how many of the leftists who are saying, oh, we need to cut off these defensive weapon systems to Israel, would be horrified if we did the same thing vis-a-vis Ukraine. 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Square that circle for me without an egregious double standard being applied to the Jewish state. 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
1: Mm-hmm. We've got the some fun news from the New York Times today. I should note, you probably won't be surprised. Anytime we get fun news from the New York Times, it is framed as horrific news by the New York Times. But I can't love this story more. This is really great. The New York Times today, headline, U.S. investigated left-leaning groups. Left-leaning. Okay, let's break it down before I get any further. If it was a right-leaning group, would the New York Times say right-leaning? No. They would say right-wing.
2: They would say extreme right-wing.
1: Or extremist, yes. They're gonna cast it in the most aggressive way possible. But these are merely left-leaning. They're basically in the middle. They're slightly leaning to the left. Their left leg is slightly shorter than their right leg, so they're leaning every so slightly. U.S. investigated left-leaning groups during Minnesota immigration crackdown. Go on. 4 days after Alex Preddy was fatally shot while filming officers taking part. Everything is a lie from the New York Times. 4 days after Alex Preddy was fatally shot while filming officers taking part in the Trump administration's immigration crackdown in Minnesota, the Homeland Security Department quietly opened an investigation at its office in St. Paul. Well, good. The target was not the Border Patrol agents who had killed Mr. Preddy, a 37-year-old government nurse in late January. Instead, it was several left-leaning political organizations, labor unions, a climate change group, socialist collectives that investigators believed had provided help and money to what they described as the violent opportunists and agitators on the street, according to newly released government documents. As a part of their inquiry, the documents show Homeland Security officials used an array of invasive tactics during the first half of this year to gather information on many groups and individuals who were never accused of crimes, crossing the line that has traditionally stood between investigating criminal activity and political dissent. Amazing. Amazing how defensive the New York Times becomes of the federal government doing what we expect them to do, which is to investigate insurrectionists in the United States of America. Think about what's been happening, what was happening in Minnesota. They were leading an all-out insurrection against law enforcement and law and order in the United States of America. They're blockading immigration officials as they're trying to deport invaders to the country. Not only are they blockading them, they're menacing them. They're doing this, what was it? Remember that whole, like, they're doing ICE tracking and they're doxing them and reporting on where they are and sending out these lunatics to disrupt them, to attack them. And Alex Preddy was among those lunatics. Alex Preddy lost his life at the encouragement of these insane Democrats who keep telling these guys to take to the streets to fight the Nazis, who are just the good men and women of law enforcement. So the New York Times is turning this into a big sob story. Meanwhile, the New York Times is offering every justification in the world for torturing Donald Trump and the people around him and every conservative in America using the powers of the federal government. The Times continues, in one instance, officials used administrative subpoenas to obtain more than 3 years of financial records from the Sunrise Movement, an environmental action group, and the labor union, the Communication Workers of America. That time frame went well beyond the civil unrest in Minnesota, which was prompted by the deployment of thousands of immigration agents to the state during the winter. I love that the excuse for an insurrection is, well, lots of federal agents showed up, so of course an insurrection started. It's Trump's fault. Now, the New York Times, which doesn't busy itself with telling you the actual news, they just give you the spin, they refer to the Sunrise Movement as merely an environmental action group. What's wrong with them? They're just a bunch of tree huggers. Why are they getting tortured here? What? Okay, let me go to the New York Post here. Chadwick Moore is a great reporter. He wrote a piece earlier this year about all this, headlined, Grassroots Anti-ICE Campaigns Have Been Funded by Left-Wing Billionaire Donors. And he says, the same dark money with new signs. Anti-ICE protests in Minnesota may appear to be, quote, grassroots efforts organized by concerned citizens, but they're really funded with mega donor money, some of it coming from China. A so-called ICE out march drew an estimated 15,000 left-wing political activists to a frozen, snow-covered Minneapolis on Friday, while attendees chanting, ICE out now, and demanding an end to federal immigration enforcement in the city. Although framed as a spontaneous uprising of concerned everyday people, the demonstration, like countless that have regularly metastasized during President Trump's terms, featured a familiar cast of politically obsessed activists and terminally online characters. They organize on radical message boards and encrypted texting apps, but are backed by funds created by radical leftist billionaires. Scott Walters, the president of Capital Research and an expert on dark money outfits, telling the New York Post, quote, my team's best judgment is that it's the Neville Singham Network that is most active in Minnesota. Partly because that's the most crazy network, but they're not alone. Neville Singham. You know who Neville Singham is? He's the billionaire who lives in China. He's a Chi-Com guy who's been funding this insurrection in the United States of America. The People's Forum, and the Party for Socialism and Liberation. Both groups promoted the ICE out protests, which were organized by another group called 50501 through social media. And Walter said that their members were in attendance, but he noted they have recently been getting their members to blend in more with the crowds. Quote, what's new is we are seeing truly extreme communist splinter groups showing up alongside an American Federation for Teachers Union or the Ford Foundation. That's a disturbing trend for those of us who follow these things. Normally, they wouldn't have been cheek by jowl publicly with those people. That kind of self-policing on the left seems to be disappearing. The Post reported that Singham, who didn't respond to a request for comment, has become a major funder of left-wing activist networks, including protests in Minnesota and other cities, all coordinated from his base in Shanghai. All right, so let's go back to the New York Times now. So the New York Times, which didn't tell you any of that, the Times, note that as I'm reading through the Times story, they just said the Sunrise Movement, an environmental action group. In another instance, investigators scrutinized 3 years worth of wire transfers made by the nation's biggest healthcare workers union. Healthcare workers union, the Service Employees International Union, the SEIU. And what they referred to as an inquiry into domestic terrorist financing. Well, yeah, the SEIU and the AFL-CIO, they're always at the epicenter of Democrat nonsense. In fact, I feel bad for the union guys across the country who have their money stolen by these national level operations that only serve to fund Democrats who have no interest in supporting American workers. You know how I know that? Because they're the party of kicking the borders open and destroying American jobs. How does that help labor guys? Who have to pay their union dues every paycheck. How does that help exactly? It doesn't. It's disgusting. The documents further detailed an expansive covert surveillance operation in which undercover agents spied on protesters and organizers at meetings held online, as well as in libraries, parks, and churches, taking down not only what they said, but also their names and sometimes license plate numbers. Oh, really? Oh, so the Trump administration, you following this with me, Jim? The Trump administration was writing down license plate numbers of communist insurrectionists, and that's a scandal. But when the Biden administration writes down license plate numbers for parents who go to school board meetings who are concerned that their kids are being taught that they were born in the wrong body, that's normal. That's a normal thing. The parents are the bad guys in that story, not the FBI agents writing down license plate numbers for the parents who were attending school board meetings to voice their discontent. The undercover agents also infiltrated group chats on Signal, listening as activists discussed coming demonstrations and their political opinions. I'm sorry, why wouldn't they do this? It's not like there wasn't some sort of criminal predicate. These guys continue to obstruct law enforcement. They continue to attack law enforcement, diving in front of these vehicles, smashing windows, throwing Molotov cocktails. Why wouldn't federal investigators be going into the way that they're organizing these attacks on law and order? Of course they should do that. I love this New York Times report for what it reveals. Of course, they're trying to turn it into a scandal. This is scandal mongering. Sounds to me, actually, like we've got the feds actually pursuing law and order now. So far, none of the organizations targeted by the Homeland Security inquiry conducted with the U.S. Attorney's Office in Minnesota have faced charges. And yet, as the investigation moved forward, prosecutors showed grand jurors a PowerPoint slide asserting that 18 groups, including the AFL-CIO, the country's largest federation of labor unions, were part of a conspiracy to impede the work of immigration officers in Minnesota. Sure seems like it. Reminds me. Remember the AFL-CIO? What was the name of that article, Jim? That we, do you remember that off the top of your head? Remember there was that, I think it was Time or Newsweek. They ran an article after the 2020 election celebrating all the ways in which the left conspired to stop President Trump.
2: It was Time Magazine.
1: It was Time Magazine. Yeah, okay. And in it, remember the organization that was central to organizing all of that, that left-wing shenanigans? Is that a word? Was the AFL-CIO. It was the AFL-CIO. It was people with the AFL-CIO and making decisions about whether or not they would send foot soldiers out into the street on election night. And
2: the secret history of the shadow campaign that saved the 2020 election.
1: Yeah, they were dancing in the end zone about the manipulation of the 2020 election. And there were central figures from the AFL-CIO involved in all of that. And now we're told that, oh, they're just a wonderful labor operation. Yeah, sure. Ultimately, the conspiracy led in June to the indictment of 15 people. Okay, so the New York Times actually does admit that there were lots, there were people, 15 of them at least, who were accused of interfering with law enforcement agents as the members of the far left movement known as Antifa. Yeah, we had Antifa indictments in June. It's amazing how these news cycles move. Sometimes you forget about the successes. Yeah, we're indicting Antifa goons. Good. So I'm sorry. Help me understand something. How is this a scandal? The federal government was investigating the lunatics who've been staging an insurrection on the streets of the United States of America, attacking law enforcement, causing all this disorder. And then they subsequently indicted a bunch of people. And now I'm supposed to be grumpy about this? The whole New York Times piece is designed to prejudice your understanding of the story. They want you to walk away from this going, oh, that's just terrible. What a bunch of tyranny. And if you've got any sense about you, if you understand the context, if you actually know what the hell was even happening in Minneapolis, you are applauding the Trump administration for doing this. So once again, I want to thank the New York Times for accidentally reporting the news. Appreciate you for doing that, despite your best efforts to manipulate me into not understanding it. I'm not falling for it. I never will. More ahead on The Vince Show.
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1: I love, you know, the New York Times. They called Alex Pretty a 37-year-old government nurse. They said Border Patrol agents killed him. And they're like, he's just a government nurse. And they give you no other details about him. None whatsoever. And so this is why it's incumbent upon you ever so often just like to check your memory, you know, Google it a little bit, or maybe just, or AI, or whatever you need to do to navigate to the truth. You remember Alex Pretty? You remember the footage of him? When federal law enforcement is trying to do his job to enforce immigration law, and they're in their car, and he starts punching the side of the car, and he kicks the taillight out on the vehicle, and then federal agents come out to place him into custody because he's destroying federal property, and then he gets into a scuffle with them on the streets. And the New York Times doesn't mention any of this. They're just like, he's just a 37-year-old government nurse. Like, the guy was in the middle of, like, administering an IV or something, and Border Patrol runs up on him and kills him. The whole thing, it's just never-ending series of lies out of the legacy media. People who have a First Amendment protection, freedom of the press, and they abuse it. They don't actually use it in the way the founders intended, which is to speak truth to power, to be able to convey information to you so you can hold the government accountable. Instead, they're just little handmaidens for lies that the left tells. Pretty sick. Pretty sick. But ongoing. 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I appreciate Bond Charge so much. 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
1: Well, perhaps you've heard by now, but Sweet Caroline is heading for the exits. Caroline Leavitt, the White House press secretary, has decided that she needs to attend to her children, which makes a lot of sense to me. That's priority one for her. But boy, has she been a wonderful White House press secretary or what? Now, we have some recency bias. I think sometimes you're like, man, she's like the best has ever done it. Maybe. I mean, Sarah Sanders was phenomenal. I mean, President Trump has had a number of really, really good press secretaries. Kayleigh McEnany did a wonderful job, actually, if you think back to it. She did a great job. You know, Tony Snow was actually a phenomenal press secretary during his time for George W. Bush. There's been some good press secretaries. Caroline Leavitt, though, she really does stand out. She's been remarkable. The aggression, the wonderful aggression she's had towards the fake news media has been a sight to behold. And she's been such a good truth teller on behalf of the administration. Also, oftentimes, you know, press secretaries aren't just measured by how good they are, but by how infrequently they produce scandals. Like, you know, sometimes a press secretary can misspeak or be caught up in some sort of nonsense themselves. Caroline Leavitt, that's never been the case. She's just been great throughout. She posted this week, yesterday, she said, serving as the White House press secretary over the past year and a half has been the honor and adventure of a lifetime. I remember she was at the campaign before that, so she's been with President Trump for a while. And she thanked the president for the extraordinary opportunities and working with him and traveling with him and entrusting her with all of this. She said, being a mother and welcoming a new baby while working one of the most demanding jobs in the world has been the most rewarding yet challenging season of my life, to say the least. The truth is, since returning to the White House after the birth of my daughter, I have felt in my heart I cannot be the best mom my two young children deserve while devoting the constant time, energy, and attention required to the White House press secretary. And that's why I've ultimately made the bittersweet decision to depart the White House and embark on a new chapter in my life. She says she'll continue to be a top advisor to the president on the outside of the administration, and she will always remain a vocal advocate for MAGA and the Republican Party, which is great. She also said that our country's facing an existential threat from an increasingly extremist Democrat Party that seeks to destroy everything great about America. And I believe it's incumbent upon all of us who care about this country to fight back against that threat. My fight is entering a new phase, but it is far from over. Wow, what a great mom. Imagine that clarity of thought as your mother. That's phenomenal. She is a great mother. And there she is doing the job. We don't know who's going to take the job yet. There's some pretty big shoes to fill. But she's been great at it. She's been really great at it. Cheers to Caroline Leavitt, a phenomenal White House press secretary, part of a great team there. Appreciate her. What a great country. Subscribe to the Vince Podcast. Would you do that? That would be a nice favor to me. I'd appreciate that. And I'll be back with you tomorrow right here on The Vince Show.
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18: Another big complex of storms marching to our south this afternoon with active weather alerts down in central parts of the state. If you're heading south away from town, you're rolling into that weather. And we get some leftover rain showers and storms here in Chicago today. 78 degrees, low tonight 70. Isolated thunderstorm tomorrow, 80 degrees. Bigger storms this weekend for us. Low to mid-80s Saturday and Sunday. From the Weather Channel, I'm meteorologist Scott Laurie Moore, WLS AM 890 with another update in 30 minutes.
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20: A possible new tool for ICE already facing pushback. I'm Lisa Brady, Fox News. Electric shock gloves proposed as a way to help subdue suspects during immigration enforcement operations, avoiding the use of deadly force.
21: As we saw during the surge in enforcement activity over the winter and still see, ICE agents encounter plenty of resistance. So the glove, or generated low output voltage emitter, is designed to be applied directly to the skin to deliver a pain stimulus of up to 380 volts. The Kentucky company that makes it, Compliant Technologies, says it can help an officer gain compliance in seconds.
20: Fox's Mike Tobin.
21: Now, the ACLU has a different opinion, stating to Fox News, giving immigration agents a concealed means of delivering terrible pain is a recipe for more harm to the public and less accountability.
20: New York's attorney general warning any injuries will lead to legal action. Homeland Security hopes to start using the gloves by next March. The man accused of killing healthcare executive Brian Thompson reportedly set to plead guilty in the federal case against him. The New York Times and the Post reporting that's why a last minute hearing was called for Luigi Mangione tomorrow.
22: If Mangione accepts a plea deal, it not only cancels the January federal trial, but could also end his state trial set to start on September 8th because of New York's double jeopardy law. That's significant because the state case is where Mangione faces actual murder charges.
20: Fox's Brian Yenes. He could still face life in prison on federal stalking counts. A hurricane watch for Hawaii's Big Island, the first one in 6 years because of tropical storm Lala.
23: Just became a tropical storm at 11 o'clock Eastern. It's been out there for 4 or 5 days just sucking in dry air, so it hasn't been able to intensify. Now 40 miles an hour, minimal tropical storm, moving west at 10, and it's about 700 miles east-southeast of where I'm standing in Hilo. The forecast track takes it near here.
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31: This is the great Guy Benson Show, your humble D.C. correspondent and Fox and Friends weekend co-host, Griff Jenkins, filling in. Great to be in with Guy, off on much-needed paternity leave, doing important things, perhaps the most important thing, and that is being a dad. I'm so excited to be here because we're going to dive into politics and what appears to be a socialist, democratic socialist surge that's wanting to take over the Midwest of all places. We're seeing it in Wisconsin. We're seeing it in Michigan. And we are seeing an attempt at progressive far left socialistic policies trying to take root in Minnesota. And we're very privileged and honored today to have our guest, Michelle Tafoya. You know her as a longtime NFL sideline reporter. Now the Senate candidate, Republican Senate candidate in Minnesota out there. Michelle, thank you for joining us.
32: Oh, I'm happy to be here. Nice to talk with you, Griff.
31: Oh, my gosh. It's great to have you. I've got so much to start with. But let's get just your reaction to your opponent now will be former Lieutenant Governor Peggy Flanagan, who really crushed Angie Craig, even though it looked like it would be perhaps closer. She ran away with it. Your reaction to who you will now face, Peggy Flanagan.
32: Well, Peggy Flanagan is our current lieutenant governor, and she's been right at the side of Tim Walz through his eight-year reign of failure, starting with the fraud, $9 billion worth. They couldn't steward our money. Test scores have gone down. Crime has gone up. And I think Minnesotans are ready to, across the political spectrum, say, enough of this. You've got to be held accountable. No longer is that just a suggestion that you need to be held accountable. You actually do. And you do not deserve the promotion. I can't imagine why anyone would want to promote her to the Senate, given her abysmal track record, given her stance on transing kids at any age, and all the rest. So, look, we're going to fight like hell because Minnesota is worth saving.
0: You know, on that fraud thing, that's really what you know, was going through your mind when she was asked about it. And she said, well, you know, the buck stops with the governor. She was right there. She's the number two. And it's worth noting, you know, as we cover this on Fox News, Michelle, we cover the vice president now has a fraud task force. We're seeing it in nearly every state, mostly in blue states, not just in Minnesota, but in California and New York and elsewhere. But it took a independent journalist initially to pull back that curtain, and then we realized that hundreds of millions of dollars ultimately lost, and that earned tax dollars wasted,
1: right.
0: And yet she's acting like she has no blame whatsoever.
32: She will not lift a finger on this. She hasn't spoken about this. She barely acknowledges this, and that is because she was right there. You cannot just say, oh, this is on the governor and I have nothing to do with it. You were the lieutenant governor. So had he been elected to be the vice president next to Kamala Harris, she would have been right there in charge and, quite frankly, should have been read in on everything going on in Minnesota. To try to gaslight, as they have, the public of Minnesota that, oh, this isn't happening, and then, oh, well, it's really not that bad, and, oh, it stops with us, and, oh, we should have accountability. The only reasons, as you said, now we've had some very intrepid reporters here in Minnesota for many years chasing down this fraud, but we're in a society now where a picture paints 1,000 words, and Nick Shirley comes to Minnesota with an iPhone, finds the Quality Learning Center, and that now has become the iconic visual for this epicenter of embarrassment here in Minnesota. So it's out there, and thank goodness for the feds for coming in and trying to do something about it, because this inept government was not going to do a thing.
0: Well, and it would seem that she doesn't want to talk about it. I don't know why she won't talk about it, but I would guess she doesn't want to talk about it because we are in an age where the American people, particularly when it comes to things like fraud, are demanding accountability. They want
32: Correct.
0: Accountability, and she seems completely unwilling to accept any accountability, even if to say that, you know, she could have done more to try and stop it now that we're learning what we know about it.
32: No, that would have been an admission of failure, and she's not going to do that. She's going to continue to try to gaslight Minnesotans that this had nothing to do with her, that she, her hands are clean, and it's just, it's incorrect. It's absolutely false. So, yeah, she doesn't want to acknowledge it, but she was right there. Look, we have had just a crisis of leadership here in Minnesota, and the typical career politicians are not coming to save us. We've tried it their way. We've given them a long chance here to show us that they can get things done. And what we have in return is all of the things we talked about, fraud, the declining test scores. Education used to be a crown jewel in Minnesota, and it is not anymore. 50% of our kids can't read or do math at grade level. That, to me, is unacceptable. But this is, here's another good number for you to remember when you're talking about fraud. We had a $17 or $18 billion surplus when Tim Walz came into office. We now have a massive deficit. So we've had like a $25 billion swing. Where did all of that go? Certainly it hasn't made Minnesota better. So Minnesotans, again, I invite them if they feel like their party has left them, if they are independents, let's bring some common sense back, because this is a clear contrast between common sense and crazy.
0: When you talk about dollars, let's dive into, obviously, at her victory speech, Peggy Flanagan leaned into what appears to be one of her top, if not the top issue, which is Medicare for all. She wants to do Medicare for all. And when we start looking at the numbers of how you're going to pay for that, it is astounding. I was reading a Cato Institute study that was basically talking about, okay, let's look at the socialist plan. How are you going to pay for it? And you look in just specifically the Medicare for all, it would be, and this is over the course of the next 10 years, on the low end, $40 trillion. $40 trillion. On the high end, it gets upwards of $75 trillion. Now, that's nationwide because you would essentially be kicking 220 million Americans off of their either employer-based health care or their marketplace private insurance. But when you talk about the impact, have you looked into how, if she gets a push and it was to bring Medicare for All, M4A as they call it, what that would do to taxpayers?
32: It would talk about making life unaffordable. And by the way, if you want to just say, let's remember that Medicare for all means who is controlling it? The government, right? The government is controlling where the dollars go, how they're spent, and whether or not you have access. It doesn't mean, just by saying Medicare for all, it doesn't mean you're going to have access. Remember the Affordable Care Act, Obamacare was supposed to do that. And what has happened? Prices have only gone up. So it's either let's give all the power to the government, or on the other side, let's give all the power to big pharma, to big all the big, you know, medical groups. We've got to give the power, Griff, back to the voters, back to the citizens, mm-hmm. to control their own health care. And there are ways to do that that do not need Medicare for all. This is a pie in the sky that has been tried in Canada, and people don't like it in Canada. It's been tried in England with the National Health Institute. They don't like it there. So it's not a recipe for success. It will drive doctors away from the profession, and it will drive our national debt through the roof. And that is a huge national security issue.
0: And I'm glad you mentioned Obamacare, because I remember covering it back when President Obama and the Obama administration was saying, if you like your doctor, you can keep your doctor. Well, guess what? Right. You couldn't do that. And this wasn't even full, all out single payer healthcare with Medicare for all. And, you know, one of the things that also I think is interesting that the elderly Minnesota voters should consider, which is, if Flanagan and Democrats are able to get Medicare for all, imagine what that does to the care that the elderly people already on it are getting. I mean, literally, it makes me think back to the old days when they were running ads about pushing grandma off the cliff. Medicare, as it exists now, does not work. It's not solvent. It has problems, and it's not fixed. And now all of a sudden you're going to go nationwide with everybody. That's going to crowd out services, doctors, and everything else for those that exist on it now. The older Minnesota voters really need to be reminded of that.
32: Yeah, I think it's a good point. And when you continue to give all the power to the government, we're talking over your health. Oh, I mean, look, we know these Democrat socialists are kind of communists because they want the means of production controlled by the government. This is not America. These are not Western values. This is not the way this country became the most successful and benevolent country on the planet. Not through these socialistic, lanes. So we need to be very, very careful. We need to take this very seriously. We need to watch these candidates and say, no, we're not going there. It's pie in the sky, and it's failed everywhere. There is no place on earth where socialism has worked, and everyone thinks, oh, we're going to do it the right way where it will work. That way simply doesn't exist.
0: You know, one of the issues that really is something that I've covered a lot of, and that is, of course, ICE. And she is very vocal about ripping apart ICE. That's what she says. She wants to rip it apart. And, you know, she's been pressed about whether or not she would absolutely abolish ICE. She hasn't come and said that far, but at the same time, she says she wants to rip it apart. I want you to listen to an exchange she had on CNN and get your reaction here. Listen to this, cut 8.
1: So you say you want to rip ICE apart. Do you mean you want to abolish it? I want to rip ICE apart.
5: And so you want to get rid of it? You want to get rid of ICE completely?
1: I think we need immigration and we need an immigration system. But this immigration system is completely broken.
0: And that makes no sense, Michelle, because if we don't have ICE and you rip ICE apart, then who is going to enforce immigration law, which is the existing law on our books?
10: You know what? They never get to that second level thinking. It was like watching that DSA representative on television when they asked, well, what happens if my daughter gets raped? There are no jails. Where do we put this person? Well, I don't want to get into hypotheticals. Well, you need to get into hypotheticals when you're thinking about serious policy like this. This is policy that's going to affect every human being in this country. And let's remember that the first priority, and it should be, I don't know why some people don't see this, government's first task, most important responsibility, whether it's local, state, or federal, should be to protect its citizens. And that means protecting its citizens from all kinds of danger. And that's why we have Immigration and Customs Enforcement. We had a program here in Minnesota that rolled out very poorly. But once Tom Homan came in, and I think it was an absolute tragedy. We lost two Minnesotans. It was horrific. Once Tom Homan came in and smoothed things over, look, I've been in touch with law enforcement all over the state. And they respect Tom Homan. They think he's a total pro. They work well with him. And it is largely smoothed out. So if she wants to keep going after this issue, I'd like to continue to press her on how she thinks it's going to work.
0: You know, excuse me, she, after her victory, excuse me, primary win, she called you out over this ICE issue. I want to play a short soundbite for you and get your reaction to what she said in framing you in this issue. Cut 10.
1: Michelle Tafoya was all in with Trump when ICE was terrorizing our neighbors. She even said ICE treated children really, really well. Well, Michelle, tell that to Liam Conejo Ramos. Tell that to the parents who were disappeared. Tell that to the kids who don't know where their mom or dad are right now. Because the last thing this country needs is to give Donald Trump another yes, sir, senator.
0: So she's coming after you, Michelle. Your reaction?
10: Yeah. Well, she can come after me all she wants. I'd like to ask her, what is she telling to the parents of Lake and Riley? What is she telling to the family, the children of Rachel Morin, Jocelyn Nangari's mother? What is she saying to them? There was a little boy here that was indeed treated very humanely, very kindly by a couple of ICE enforcement agents when they couldn't find his father and they took him to get some food. And she is just completely, as they do in politics, blowing that story out of proportion. But see, this is what they do on their side. They talk about this issue and then get into, you know, what about, but without even thinking about how the problem started in the first place, Peggy Flanagan. What about opening the border to millions and millions of unvetted people who came here? What about being a magnet to these people by giving them free health care, free education, free board, free food, flying them all over the country? What about those policies that you were okay with under Joe Biden that led us to this place? What about them? So, you know, she can tackle me all she wants, but she's got a lot to answer for.
0: A little over 80 days. Michelle Tafoya, thank you for joining us here. I look forward to following your race and seeing how you continue to make the case to Minnesotans, particularly disaffected Democrat Minnesotans who say, maybe I don't want to go so far left. Let's see if Michelle makes some common sense. Michelle, good luck on your race. We look forward to staying in touch with you.
10: And if anyone wants to help, MichelleTafoya.com. Thank you so much, Griff.
0: All right. Have a good one. This is The Great Guy Benson Show. I'm Griff Jenkins filling in. A whole lot more when we come back.
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0: This This is the Guy Benson Show. Griff Jenkins pinch hitting. Just an amazing interview there with Minnesota Senate candidate Michelle Tafoya running against the Lieutenant Governor Peggy Flanigan, who is going to absolutely rip ICE apart. I think it's very interesting to understand where these candidates stand. I want to play one more soundbite for you from Peggy Flanigan, who was on CNN talking about

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3: Ingrain that deal with the border itself and securing it, and you have ICE, which deals with the illegal criminal aliens that are here internally, and it is their ERO unit, the enforcement and removal unit, that goes out and finds these individuals and removes them. In sanctuary cities where local authorities do not cooperate, they have to do at-large arrests to remove the threat from communities, and the communities that are most at threat are the migrant communities, because that's where they go. Interesting to see where this goes. I'm Griff Jenkins. Now on the Guy Benson Show, we have so much more you wouldn't believe it. Stick tuned.
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4: Flood watches up to our south. Another big complex of storms marching across the state and into Indiana. If you're heading south, you're running into some rough weather tonight. Low 70 here at the lakeshore. 80 degrees Friday with a pop-up storm. Bigger storm opportunity for Chicago this weekend with thunderstorms Saturday and Sunday in low to mid 80s. From the Weather Channel, I'm meteorologist Scott Laurie Moore, WLS AM 890 with another update in 30 minutes.
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6: News. I'm Ann Carrick. A battle of words and control over the Strait of Hormuz. Fox's Trey Yinks.
7: The Persian Gulf Strait Authority, an Iranian government agency, said Wednesday claims and repeated posts by U.S. officials that the Strait of Hormuz is no longer blocked do not change the reality. The Strait of Hormuz remains blocked and will not be reopened until Iran's conditions are accepted.
6: The president posting yesterday the U.S. has total control of the strait. White House Press Secretary Karoline Leavitt is stepping down from her role. Fox's Peter Ducey.
8: Leavitt says, since returning to the White House after the birth of my daughter, I have felt in my heart that I cannot be the best mom my two young children deserve while devoting the constant time, energy, and attention required of the White House Press Secretary.
6: Leavitt posting on social media, the decision was bittersweet, and serving as press secretary was the honor and adventure of a lifetime. America's listening to Fox News.
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1: So the New York Times has once again platformed Hassan Piker, being interviewed in very sort of polite terms about assassinations of business executives, including the CEO of a healthcare company gunned down in cold blood, allegedly at the hands of a young man who has something of a cult following among some on the dirtbag left.
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10: Filling in for Guy Benson, here's Griff Jenkins.
11: This is your humble D.C. correspondent filling in for the great Guy Benson, having far too much fun here on a Thursday. Joining us now, a good friend, a fellow radio host, Jason Rance, host of course, the Jason Rance Show. Jason, thanks for joining us here. It's great to have you. There's so much to talk to you about. But, you know, every time I get to talk to you, I love talking to you about your socialist mayor, Katie Wilson, only because, you know, everyone keeps talking, and for reason, about Zoran Mamdani and the socialist experiment we have happening here in New York City, where I am sitting right now. But they forget Seattle got their own test case. And I'm curious to get an update on how the Katie Wilson socialism is going out there in your home city, and particularly on the heels of, and correct me if I'm wrong here, but I believe last week in your primaries, the Katie Wilson backed socialist candidates fell short.
12: They did. They did not do well against the more sort of quote unquote mainstream establishment candidates. It was a primary, and some of the ones who didn't do very well still advanced to the general, where we're expecting them to lose. But there is the, I guess, the chance that there's going to be some better organizing around some of these races. The problem with, I think, judging Seattle specific races when we're talking about socialists going up against Democrats, they're going up against quote unquote mainstream Democrats who are already really, really, really, really far to the left already. So it's not quite going up against a moderate Democrat. And we didn't really have any moderate Democrats in the Seattle area advance because they weren't really even running. We were talking about socialists going up against very far leftists. The bigger concern is not necessarily these other races. It's the mayor herself, and she's now going to be subject to a recall, or at least a recall attempt. This after a few weeks ago, we had a mass shooting in which we did not get any details for hours. In fact, her office put out incorrect information. The chief of police, who's now been pushed out of his job, wasn't in town. That's a completely separate issue of him never being in town. And the mayor's office tried to put a lot of the blame of the miscommunications following the shooting on the chief of police. And there's some validity to that. There's no doubt. But she was also tested in a way that is difficult to overcome when you don't have any experience whatsoever. So as a result of that and some other smaller issues that have just been sort of compounding, you had two people officially filing their recall petition. This is in the news because it's a recall petition, and it's going to get the green light from the prosecuting attorney's office, because all they have to do in this process right now is just make sure you checked all the right boxes. This is just a technical review, but it will then go in front of a judge. The judge is going to reject it. So anyone who thinks that the mayor is going to be recalled over this, you are in for a wake up call. The judge is going to toss this. We have a very, very high bar for recall in this state, not just in Seattle. It has to show misfeasance, malfeasance, or an intentional violation of their oath of office, none of which happened here, at least none of which they're pointing to happened here. And it'll be rejected. And frankly, rightly so. There are a lot of people who voted for her knowing she had zero experience. We are now living with the result, the consequence of a really bad decision. And the voters, myself included, I live here. I join everybody else in having to live with this, at least in the short term.
11: Well, and I just wonder whether, you know, the whole rhetoric, and Katie Wilson is party to that, the whole rhetoric from these far left progressives to be anti-law enforcement, to be, you know, defund the police folks out there talking about that. And we've seen obviously that playing out in these socialist progressives running in the Midwest, a bit of a Midwest attempted socialist surge happening there. But with Katie Wilson, she had a lot of criticism because she didn't want to have the surveillance cameras to in crime areas. And, you know, now she sacked the chief of police for perhaps what wasn't fully his fault in handling that horrific shooting. And I'm just wondering if there's a bit of buyer's remorse on some voters' minds, even perhaps some Democrats that thought they were on board until all of a sudden they realized, wait a minute, I do care about security.
12: So I'm not picking up that vibe yet. It seems like what is fair to say are the Democrats who did not vote for her, who wanted to give her a shot, are saying, yeah, that was a mistake. I should have gone with my initial instinct. But for the most part, the people who are complaining the loudest are the ones who didn't vote for her to begin with. The folks who are on the far left, the activist class, they are not happy with her, but not for this reason. They just don't think she's done enough yet to fulfill some of her promises during the campaign. They should have acknowledged that that was going to happen again, even if she wanted to fulfill every single promise she made. She's brand new to the office. She doesn't have a staff filled with people who have a lot of experience in running a city. They were never going to see any successes in the very short term. She also does not do a lot of interviews. And to the extent that she is trying to, you know, impose her agenda, people probably don't even realize any of what she's doing because she doesn't talk about it. She's not very good with media. She'd be the first one, I think, to acknowledge that she's not very good at that. So some of that is a self-inflicted wound, but I think she's still trying to find her way. The biggest test right now after this mass shooting, but from a policy standpoint and where the activists are going to fall, is who she's going to choose to take on the police chief role. She gets to start from scratch. And in theory, she could go with one of these choices that the activist class will like, someone who's against proactive policing and is clearly there to basically take on a political position and do what they can to de-police our communities. Now, that would be a huge mistake that will lead to significant pushback from even Democrats in the city. At this point, trying to placate the activist class is a losing proposition for the mayor. I think she knows that, which is why you don't hear from her using the rhetoric that you hear from other activists on the far left. I think she understands politically that that's just not a winning message. She already lost the backing of almost the entire city council, who have almost all of them have come out to criticize her in ways we're not used to in Seattle. They usually back their mayor, or if they have any concerns, they tend not to voice them publicly. Their choosing to do so is telling. But to answer your basic question, I don't get the sense that her supporters, who still are the majority of the voters, are feeling buyer's remorse yet.
11: Well, we'll follow it and see where that goes. Let's go national now. And I've sort of framed this as we're seeing at least the spark of an attempted socialist surge in the Midwest, right? You've got Abdul Al-Sayed in Michigan. You've got in Minnesota, Peggy Flanagan challenging Michelle Tafoya, who we just had on this program. Great interview with her talking about how she's going to make her argument to Minnesotans about why the socialist policies will fail them. In Wisconsin, though, it came up short. Francesca Hong, who, by the way, was really strange for so many reasons, chief among them hating Thanksgiving, But David Crawley is also a very progressive Democrat insofar as one of the first things he talked about was trying to do Medicare for all and things like that. What do you make of this? Is this sort of a 15 minutes of fame for socialists in the most unlikely place of the Midwest? Or is this a real thing here to stay?
12: Well, it's a little bit of both. I think the reason why Francesca Hong did not win, and it, to be clear, it was very, very close, and she was the favorite going in. The polling was obviously wrong, as it was
11: wrong in
12: Michigan. I mean, that's like the separate scandal here that people need to figure out. Are these pollsters just really incompetent, or are they lying to us with the results? I don't know how you can get those two major races wrong in such significant ways, but Francesca Hong... ironically, she lost out, I think, because of the amount of coverage of El Sayed and that win. When you see El Sayed winning by the skin of his teeth and you're the next, you know, race to be decided, mm-hmm. if you're a moderate voter or a Democrat who wasn't particularly enthused, you might feel even more of this push to get out there, more of a pressure to get out and actually vote to make sure that your candidate of choice wins. I don't think we're going to see the end of this movement because for the most part, the movement is strongest in blue cities and counties, right? Mm-hmm. In blue states. Wisconsin does not fit that. Michigan's a little bit different because you have the Arab American population that was coming out in larger numbers. And I think the number I saw was like 95% of Arab American voters who voted went with El Sayed. That pushed a different dynamic for him. And he's going to lose in the general. I'm fairly confident of that. But when you look at the places like Chevalier and all these others, these are socialists who are pushing out mm-hmm. moderate or liberal Democrats or establishment Democrats. So it's not like the Democratic Party is picking up any power there. In fact, all they're doing is making it so that, you know, if anyone remembers any of the Tea Party infighting, it's going to be way sure. worse than that for the Democrats.
11: Oh, you bet. John Boehner, look, I was on the Tea Party Express. I literally covered mm-hmm. for like 40 days going on the Tea Party bus from California all the way to New York over the course of a month. But you know, what's interesting to me, and you mentioned the Francesca Hong's loss. I would tell you there were two major errors. One is a lesson for every politician going forward, and that is do not hate on Thanksgiving. Americans love Thanksgiving. And if you hate on holidays, particularly Thanksgiving, it is political kryptonite. Number two, I think it fell short simply because notice Bernie Sanders and AOC did not get on board. And AOC is really something fascinating to watch. She certainly seems like she is gearing up for a 2028 attempt to put a socialist in the White House. And she has, to be fair to her, the political skills. As a congresswoman, she's only strengthened herself. Her squad has become a major influence in the Democrat congressional halls. And, you know, I saw on, I don't know if you saw this on Polymarket, they literally have AOC at the top of their polling. They have AOC at 18%. Gavin Newsom now in second place at 17%. John Ossoff, Georgia senator, at 16%. And actually Kamala Harris is way down the list at 8%. And this is, of course, AOC. I love this soundbite. I'm going to play for you real quick if I have time. That is cut 14. This is AOC talking about woke one era.
13: I mean, I think that a lot of these races, even right now, they'll have a tendency to be nationalized.
14: Yeah.
13: But these races ultimately are local, and all politics are local. My understanding is that Francesca Hong has made clear her present stances to her electorate.
14: Yeah, she's moved away from a lot
13: right,
14: of that.
13: She's moved away from it. And I have a local city councilman that yeah. has this saying, woke one was crazy.
11: Wow. So what's woke two going to look like? And, you know, I mean, I think she's really got her finger on the pulse of the energy of where the Democrat Party is.
12: Well, she's trying to revise history, her own, and she does that because she knows that left-wing media will likely give her a pass. Woke two is woke one, except slightly changing how they brand themselves and the language they use, but they still hold their crazy positions.
11: Yeah. it seems to me that, you know, at some point, Democrat leaders like Chuck Schumer, who is the most powerful Jew in Congress, Hakeem Jeffries, both New York guys, where they just had this runaway DSA-backed candidates, because it's not just Chevalier, it's also Claire Valdez and others. At some point, they're going to have to push back on this socialism, because somewhere between woke one and woke two, anti-Semitism got in the car and won't get out.
12: They will push back when it's too late. They will push back when they have control of the House. And look, the numbers suggest, and history tells us, that they're going to have control of the House. We'll just see what those numbers look like. Right. But that's when they'll try to push back, and it'll be too late for them, because they are going to cause a whole lot of chaos and havoc. And they're going to make certain demands if they're going to give Hakeem Jeffries their support. Chuck Schumer, I would gather, is not going to be the majority leader if they're able to take control of the Senate.
11: Yeah, Abdul Al-Sayed was, a couple weeks back, he was saying, if your name is Chuck Schumer, I'm going to be an awfully dangerous man. Do you ever, going back to my Polymarket poll, do you see any scenario where AOC actually gets the 2028 nomination for the Democrats?
12: No. I think it's more likely that she runs for Senate in New York and probably wins, unless there's some sort of scandal, I guess.
11: And that's Schumer's seat?
12: Yes.
11: Yeah, we'll see where that goes. So let me ask you this, and I've kept you a long time. Thank you for staying with us. But if you really sort of peel back where this socialist push goes, it begs the question, and Cato did a great study breaking down the numbers, saying it could be upwards of $200 trillion over the course of the next 10 years. Is anyone at any point in this going to ask the question, How are we going to pay for it, even if we were all on board and wanted to do it?
12: Well, you will. I will. I mean, those of us who have, you know, are to the right will ask these questions. I don't expect that liberal media will be asking those questions in any meaningful way. And if they do, they'll get some silly talking point bumper sticker answer. It's time for the rich to pay their fair share. And then they just kind of move on. The problem is reality gets in the way of a lot of these ideas. And if the public is going to continue to go down this route of just wanting free stuff, they just have to recognize they're still going to pay for it. There's no such thing as free stuff in the government.
11: Yeah, yeah, exactly. And it's the old Margaret Thatcher line, right? Like, socialism is great until you run out of money. I've said from the beginning, ultimately what this socialist surge is all about is a group of people who believe that they think that Lenin and Marx have a better vision for America than Washington and Jefferson. And that's not something I think most Americans would sign up. Who knows? Jason Rantz, great to have you on. Keep us updated on your socialist mayor. I love getting the updates.
12: Thanks, Griff. Appreciate it. Thanks,
11: buddy. This is the Guy Benson Show. I'm Griff Jenkins, and I will be back.
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11: This is the Guy Benson Show. Griff Jenkins here filling in for Guy, talking about this socialist push. And just in our last interview with Jason Rance, I really was driving into something I just want to say one more thing about, and that is this. We are witnessing what looks to me to be a handing the keys to the car moment between the Democrat leadership and establishment handing the keys to these socialists ahead of this midterm, in which Democrats could largely likely win at least control of the House. The House Minority Leader Hakeem Jeffries was asked about the DSA and the socialist push. Here is what he had to say. Cut 19.
25: You've got the Democratic Socialists of America, DSA, with several candidates who are on the ballot headed into these midterm elections. Your thoughts on what that energy, how that represents some of the change that you are talking about that's happening in the progressive wing of your party?
26: Yeah, so I think we'll see, you know, what happens in terms of what the caucus looks like on the other side of the midterm election. Certainly our focus right now is making sure that we win as many seats as we can in November, flip as many red seats blue, and take the gavels back so we can actually function like a check and balance on an out of control administration.
11: And with that, you hear the fox is already in the hen house, and yet he is not going to try and stop it after he backed candidates that lost to DSA candidates here in New York. In Minnesota, he was backing Angie Craig. Peggy Flanagan took over, and a whole lot more. This is the Guy Benson Show. Your D.C. Humble correspondent, Griff Jenkins, filling in for Guy with a whole lot to talk about. 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
3: That time of year where big complexes of storms continue to roll out of Iowa, across Illinois and Indiana, and we've got some moving to our south for tonight. 70 degrees our low. Isolated storm Friday, 80 degrees. And storm chances pick up for us again for this weekend with mid and upper 80s Saturday and Sunday, and storms likely. From the Weather Channel, I'm meteorologist Scott Laurie Moore, WLS AM 890 with another update in 30 minutes.
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7: A countdown in court. I'm Lisa Brady, Fox News, to what could be a game changer in the federal and state cases against Luigi Mangione, charged in the killing of healthcare executive Brian Thompson. The New York Times and New York Post reporting he's now expected to plead guilty in the federal stalking case against him, which carries a penalty of life in prison, but that could also cancel the upcoming New York state trial on murder charges.
8: While the U.S. Constitution allows separate state and federal prosecutions, New York law could bar the state from prosecuting Mangione if he's already federally convicted for the same criminal act. The state tried to avoid this by making sure its trial started before the federal trial.
7: Fox's Brian Yenis. There's a hearing set for tomorrow morning in federal court. A senior Justice Department official tells Fox Mangione is allowed to plead guilty if he chooses, but there is no plea deal with the DOJ. The new Democratic Senate candidate in Maine, Troy Jackson, is responding to a decades-old police report about a fight when he was 19.
9: Back in 1988, this police report that was uncovered says he kicked open a door, punched a man in the face, he threatened him, and also that same night, his longtime partner told police Jackson had, quote, pushed her around. She's actually said she wanted to file a cease harassment order against him that same night. Jackson says, yeah, I got into a fight, but I was never violent toward my partner. That partner is also reportedly his second cousin. You remember that story? Now she denies ever making those comments to the police.
7: Fox's Alexis McAdams. Jackson tells Fox News he took responsibility for the fight with the man at the time, also assuring Mainers it in no way reflects the man he is today. Jackson, who replaced former Democratic candidate Graham Plattner, has a 2-point lead over Republican Senator Susan Collins in the latest Fox News poll within the margin of error. Stocks finish higher, the Dow up 69 points at the bell. 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
32: 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Filling in for Guy Benson, here's Griff Jenkins.
11: This is the Guy Benson Show. Giddy up, a big hour ahead. This is your humble DC correspondent and weekend Fox and Friends co-host Griff Jenkins joining us. I'm the host here, but joining us now, a good friend and a really smart guy, one of the smartest, actually, Josh Krushauer, Fox News Radio political analyst and editor of the Jewish Insider. Josh, there's so much to talk to you about, and we're so ripe with politics, and I want to get to particularly the race for the Senate out in Michigan. But let's talk for a second, because you follow what's happening in Iran as well, and it appears that diplomacy is at a standstill right now. Obviously, it looks like the president may decide to get more aggressive. The question is whether it will happen before the midterms. It feels like it could be sooner rather than later as the U.S. tries to really strangle economically Iran. But Iran is showing that they are in really no mood to negotiate. They feel like they've got control right now in some sort of the Strait of Hormuz. And Josh, I just want to play a little bit of what General Jack Keane was saying on Special Report last night. I thought it was very insightful and really puts a point on really where things stand. This is cut three.
0: The Iranians are in a position now where they believe for two reasons they have the upper hand. One, their influence over both of those. They don't control that, but either do we totally control it either. What they do have is influence over it as a result of their ability to disrupt it. And obviously we have shut down all of Iran's ports in terms of entrance and exit from those ports. They're achieving that, exceeded their expectations. The second thing I think that in their minds they believe they have an upper hand is when they attacked the allies in the region, they knew that that would have some benefit. But I think it absolutely surprised them that the allies more than one time, these are the Gulf states who are oil producing countries, came to the president and more than one time, I think three times, is reported, got him to stand down from military operations. That is impactful in their minds.
11: Josh, what's your read on it? And is it the case that the Gulf allies are having an impact here?
1: They definitely have. They have been wary about military engagements in the region from the get-go, though they were supportive, I think, and they've sent some, depends on which country you're talking about, but I mean, UAE has been much more supportive. Saudi has been a little bit off and on, and others have been less supportive. But look, I think the fundamental challenge is that the U.S. is not willing to escalate, at least haven't ever since the ceasefire was and the diplomacy was originally started in April. There just hasn't been an appetite to escalate, even though you've seen some pretty tough rhetoric on the president's part. And Iran is essentially calling the White House's bluff. They are closing the strait. They're not offering any concessions. If anything, they're doubling down on their recalcitrance. And as long as the U.S. isn't willing to send, up the ante militarily, if President Trump is worried about gas prices, worried about the state of the world economy, which could be affected if we did get into a larger escalatory battle, military engagement, that is a recipe for stalemate. It's a recipe for Iran to be holding some pretty critical leverage. So I feel, Griff, that every day is Groundhog, or every week really is Groundhog Week. We're talking about the same. We haven't really moved at all. We're talking about the same issues, the same challenges. And until the United States is willing to actually put the money where their mouth is, and you do see some bluster from the president's social media feeds, but in terms of actual military actions, we've seen some hit for tat over the last 3 or 4 months, but there hasn't been an actual much more wide-ranging, aggressive action like we saw in February. And until that happens, I think we're going to be going into this stalemate period for quite some time.
11: Yeah, and that's a great way to put it, Groundhog Day. And it's kind of a wash, rinse, repeat cycle here. It's interesting. I want to play one more short soundbite because there's another consideration. Because we know Iran is watching the president try to wrestle with the impact of the midterms, even though the president said they're going to take that into consideration. It's every president has to take that into consideration. And here is General Jack Keane talking about one thing we may see that we don't want to see that could be coming. This is cut four.
0: So when they look at this phase here, they see the midterms coming. My gut feel is that they're likely going to get more aggressive because they don't believe the president will do much prior to the midterms in terms of military reaction.
11: And he's not wrong. We could see. I mean, we've already seen Iran not afraid to hit Prince Sultan Air Base in Saudi Arabia, to hit Bahrain, to hit Qatar, to hit Kuwait quite heavily. We just watched the attack in Jordan at Muwaffaq Air Base. It took two of our service members. What happens if we get to that point and we see an escalation of Iran?
1: Yeah. Iran has shown that they're more than willing to do is that they'll attack our allies in the Gulf, and they don't think that the Saudis or the other Gulf state allies are going to have the military desire to fight back. So it's interesting they have not. You know, Israel has sent a very loud and clear message that if you strike us, we will hit you back 10 times harder. So they, interestingly, in this latest wave, have not directly attacked Israel, but they have been going after our Gulf state allies, Jordan even, outside the Gulf. So their bet is that they don't have the defenses, and it's going to create a spike in oil prices and worldwide chaos in terms of the global economy, and that the U.S. and a lot of the allies aren't going to have the appetite for it. But, you know, it is interesting that you mentioned Iran's looking at the calendar and looking at the midterms. And as we get closer to the midterms, it's going to be less and less likely Trump is going to want to escalate and really reengage. But I also think that they're looking past the midterms. If Democrats happen to take back even just the House, the more power Democrats have, they want to get out. You know, they want the U.S. to stand down and leave the arena entirely. So, and as we get closer to the presidential election cycle, you know, the appetite for military engagement, or the ability even for the president to have free reign, is going to get less and less. So, look, I think they feel like the politics of the U.S. calendar is not only in their favor vis-a-vis the midterms, but as we get closer to 2028, they think there's going to be less opportunity for the U.S. to act militarily. So if Trump isn't going to be, you know, responding to Iranian intransigence now, I find it harder and harder to see how he's going to do so down the road, absent any kind of really severe attack.
11: Yeah, you framed that well. And as someone who's covered wars in the Middle East, the old saying is that the enemies in the Middle East always say that Americans have watches, but we have time. And that's exactly what they're looking. They're looking at even beyond the midterms. I'm curious, because you have the pulse on this. How is it, like, we know how this is playing here in the U.S. And to be clear, this war is not popular here in the U.S. How is it playing in Israel? What do the Israelis feel about this, and where things stand?
1: Yeah, well, I think they expected the U.S. to have more. I don't think they expected that Trump would kind of end the war in April, and they're not confident that they had accomplished a whole lot militarily, and they still think that Iran poses a threat, both with its nuclear abilities or attempt to acquire nuclear material. And enrichment, and also it's ballistic. We've seen the ballistic missiles all over the region that they've been throwing that they've been firing away. So I mean, I think that the main goal for the Israelis is to see this military operation diminish and degrade the Iranian ballistic missile capabilities and take out the remainder of their nuclear program. And you know, it has had some impact on that, but it really hasn't done what a lot of the Israelis were hoping for, and now it's created a backlash. As you said, politically, there's not an appetite for military engagement, and it's led to a wave of anti-Israel sentiment across the globe as well. So I think, you know, the costs have been much bigger than the benefits, and Israel is souring on the military, at least where they stand in the military operation as of now.
11: And you gave me a perfect segue, because I want to talk about the anti-Semitism that is playing out here in our political cycle, and this surge of the Democratic Socialists. So let's change gears, talk a little about some of these primary wins we've seen in recent days. And there is no doubt, when you look at the Michigan Senate race and candidate Abdul El-Sayed, who is in, literally was at a pool party with Hassan Piker, this new streamer that has got very anti-Semitic views. You know, you're seeing the anti-Israel platform existing. And, you know, you've had Bernie Sanders for years talking about socialist policies, particularly Medicare for all, socialist sort of backed economic issues. But the anti-Israel, the anti-Semitism thing is new. And it's going to be very fascinating to me to see if Abdul El-Sayed is going to be continuing in the general against Mike Rogers to campaign with guys like Hassan Piker. And he was asked, I want to play a soundbite for you and get your reaction. Hassan Piker actually wasn't asked. He was talking about Francesca Hong, a socialist that lost to David Crowley in that Wisconsin gubernatorial race. He's sort of, you know, excusing away Hong's loss and leaning into Abdul El-Sayed, that. He's blaming the media, and he's striking vibes of just saying, well, anybody that's not for Abdul al-Sayed is an Islamophobic person. Listen to this. Cut 13.
2: These other candidates are a lock. +7 national electorate for the Democrats. It's going to be easy, right? For everybody else except for Francesca. What about Michigan? Abdul al-Sayed was winning against Mike Rogers by higher margins than Haley Stevens. Did that stop the f***ing national media from saying Haley Stevens was the more electable candidate? Did anyone make a big fuss about how not a single poll showed that reality? No, it didn't, because these guys are f***ing lying to you. That's it. There was not a single f***ing poll that showed that Haley Stevens was going to outperform Abdul al-Sayed in a matchup with Mike Rogers. That didn't stop CNN, MS Now, ABC, CBS from skipping a f***ing beat every damn day of the week and saying, no, Abdul's going to lose to Mike Rogers. He's too Muslim.
11: Too Muslim. That's how he frames it. And he's blaming even the media. What do you make of it?
1: Yeah, I mean, it's not Islamophobia. It's actual extremism that both al-Sayed and his surrogate, Hassan Piker, have displayed throughout their political and podcasting careers. I mean, we now know Piker said America deserved 9/11 and, you know, said views Hamas more favorably than Israel. I mean, terrorism, a terrorist group over a democratic Jewish state. I mean, it's the kind of anti-Americanism and radicalism that al-Sayed associated himself with that is going to dog him in a general election. And we'll see. I'm eager to see the first round of post-primary general election polls, even though the polls have been off in Michigan. What I'm hearing is that, you know, this is a state that, given the national environment right now, it's a swing state, but Democrats do have the wind at their back across the country. But there is a sizable number of swing voters that are listening to what they're hearing about al-Sayed and don't like what they're hearing. And I think Mike Rogers is the type of Republican. He's conventional conservative who served in the House, represented a swing district, was a national security expert, former FBI agent, has exactly the profile to win over a lot of those middle-of-the-road voters. The big question is, you know, what matters more? Having a candidate as flawed as al-Sayed, is that going to be a bigger disadvantage, or is it going to be the national headwinds that Republicans are facing vis-a-vis Trump and the economy? But boy, Michigan's going to be a hell of a race with a lot at stake for both parties.
11: A lot at stake. And one of the things that really is interesting to me is that you have national Democrat leaders like Minority Leader of the Senate, Chuck Schumer, who is the most powerful Jewish member of Congress and wrote a book about anti-Semitism. And yet, where is his outcry? Where is his criticism to push back against al-Sayed and Hassan Piker? It doesn't exist. It begs the question, and I'll ask you this one last thing, Josh, does the Democrat Party have an anti-Semitism problem rising in their party?
1: Oh, they certainly do. At least they have tolerated a growing scourge of anti-Semitism, and they're afraid. People like Schumer, who certainly we know where he stands, but he's afraid to confront candidates, including Graham Plattner, when he was looking like the front runner and the likely nominee before all the scandals. The guy has a Nazi tattoo, and Schumer was clearly uncomfortable with it, but couldn't actually mobilize party leadership to say, hey, we're not going to tolerate this. This is unacceptable in our party. And it's gotten worse since then. I mean, the other thing about al-Sayed is after a terrorist attack against the major synagogue in Detroit, where it was holding preschool classes, and it could have been a whole lot worse, but you know, could have had a massacre with dozens of preschoolers, killed. And what did al-Sayed say? Hurt people, hurt people. And understanding the terrorist ties to Lebanon and Hezbollah, the kind of moral equivalent that I think is very off-putting to a whole lot of normal voters, mainstream voters. And yet he hasn't really backed away from that. And he said other things, in regard to Dearborn, that really raises people's eyebrows. So yeah, it's a big red flag.
11: It's a big red flag indeed. Josh Karshauer, thank you for your time. Great insight as always, my friend.
1: Thanks, Griff.
11: All right. This is the Guy Benson Show. I'm Griff Jenkins. Don't go anywhere. We got a whole lot more.
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22: Commander Bovino, he's been ordered basically to leave Minneapolis by the higher-ups in the federal government, along with some but not all of the Border Patrol agents who are on the ground there. 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
22: I would love to see how many of the leftists who are saying, oh, we need to cut off these defensive weapon systems to Israel would be horrified if we did the same thing vis-a-vis Ukraine. 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Square that circle for me without an egregious double standard being applied to the Jewish state. I don't think you can. In fact, I think it's the whole point.
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11: This is the Guy Benson Show. Griff Jenkins filling in. I have to take a moment to say that it's sad to see Caroline Leavitt go. The White House losing their strongest, one of their strongest messengers. Indeed, she has done so well. She's now taking time for her family, for her brand new daughter and her other young child. Here is Caroline talking last month with Laura Trump about that work balance life thing.
7: As you know, I had my son, our 2-year-old son, Nico, in the midst of the president's 2024 campaign. And now my daughter, she's almost 3 months old already. So 2 under 2 in our household. It is incredibly busy. I literally only have time for my children and my husband and work. And everything else is just on the back burner right now, but I wouldn't have it any other way. I just try to take it one day at a time and say, okay, what time can I carve out for my children today? When do they need me? And then maybe during nap time,

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1: It's another afternoon of tough weather for central and southern parts of the state, and a big complex of storms coming out of Iowa with active weather alerts off to our south. There's been some flood alerts up also for the heavy downpours and the thunderstorms to our south. 78 degrees with thundershowers this afternoon, 70 tonight. From the Weather Channel, I'm meteorologist Scott Lauriemore, WLS AM 890 with another update in 30 minutes.
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3: Fox News, I'm John Saucier. Iowa Congresswoman and Republican Senate nominee Ashley Hinson appearing on the Fox News Rundown podcast, pledging support a ban on congressional stock trading in the Senate.
4: Congress should not be a casino. It shouldn't be the best job in the world to trade on Wall Street with insider information. And so that's why I've led the charge, again, leading by example and selling all of my publicly traded stocks, and then making sure that other members of Congress can't do the same.
3: Meanwhile, in New York, a judge has temporarily paused New York City's new second home tax after several city homeowners have sued the government over this proposal. New York Republican gubernatorial candidate Bruce Blakeman criticizing New York City Mayor Zohran Mamdani on Fox Business.
5: His policies are destroying the economy of New York City and will hurt the whole state. So I will have to keep him in check, and I will keep him in check. I know what to do.
3: The mayor calling the tax beneficial for working New York City residents. 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
10: Heads are exploding in Chicago Bears territory in their fan base, and this is a story that deserves attention across the country. 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
10: Andy McCarthy, longtime federal prosecutor. The new indictment handed down against the former FBI director, James Comey. I am not a fan of his. What do you make of this indictment?
11: I think this is even more absurd than the first indictment. This one just tries to manufacture a crime. I've been saying for years that lawfare begets more lawfare, so instead of ending it, it looks like this administration is doubling down on it.
9: 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The Guy Benson Show. A fresh take on the news of the day.
10: NASA had the successful launch, and there are American astronauts in space. It is a very ambitious mission. There are so many people who are selling relentless negativity, and this type of mission, I think, cuts through a lot of that. And it also cuts across partisanship or ideological lines. I've seen people all over the map politically so excited about this.
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10: How far can local leaders go in resisting law enforcement through official acts and policies encouraging local agitators to interfere with federal operations against the federal government and lawful authority under the laws of this country before it actually crosses a line into you yourself are breaking the law?
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10: Byron York, chief political correspondent at the Washington Examiner. The recent assassination attempt at the White House Correspondents' Dinner. Do you think

0: That there has been really meaningful soul searching or reevaluation in any way of our politics in light of a third attempt to kill the president in the span of less than 2 years?
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8: This is the Guy Benson Show, your humble D.C. correspondent and Fox and Friends weekend co-host Griff Jenkins filling in. And I can't but not talk about a little bit of immigration and the Trump administration and the president's attempt to restore some order in this country, because we keep seeing in case after case, the illegal aliens that many have been running loose in this country for years without any enforcement, and many who came in the 10 to 12 million under the Biden administration. And there's a case out in California. You may have seen the video. It is horrific. An illegal alien from Venezuela named Marcos Iriarte Valdez stabbing a 68-year-old man in his garage. Valdez was going to rob the garage, ended up stabbing this man, Todd Stewart, 68 years old, stabbed him to death right there in his yard, outside of his garage. In the history of Marcos Iriarte Valdez is very interesting and sadly very common in sanctuary jurisdictions, sanctuary cities, and sanctuary states like California. And Marcos Iriarte Valdez came to the U.S. in 2007 illegally. By 2025, September of last year, DHS requested a detainer. They put a detainer on him. So you understand how ICE works. They identify, locate, and target illegal criminal aliens, particularly those with criminal histories, for removal. These illegal criminal aliens actually get due process, and then it is their job, ICE's job, to enforce the laws that were on the books. That's all they're doing, enforcing laws that are on the books to remove that illegal alien, particularly when he or she is a threat to the community. So he comes in 2007. By 2025, there's a detainer on him. In April of this year, he's arrested after multiple burglaries in a sanctuary jurisdiction like California and Contra Costa. He is released. In August, this is just days ago, in August, he's arrested for violating his home detention monitoring. So he gets arrested for violating the monitoring. A judge then, a day later, on August 5th, allows him to be released pending his trial. This is an illegal alien who's committed burglaries, is on home detention, violates that home detention monitoring, and a judge releases him the very next day, August 6th. 68-year-old Todd Stewart is killed by Valdez in his yard. He's now been arrested again the day after on August 7th. It's just last week. And yet DHS has to put out a notice to Governor Gavin Newsom to release the suspect. They posted on X, this Venezuelan illegal alien stabbed a father to death in Sanctuary, California. Governor Gavin Newsom must not release this murderer from jail and turn him over so we can remove him from our nation. Tom Homan was asked this morning on Fox and Friends about this situation. Here is some of what he had to say. Cut 23.
9: And what really upset me, the response from the governor's office was that, well, ICE has billions of dollars. They should be doing their job. We did our job. We located this person in their facility. We did an investigation, found out he is illegally in the United States. He has a criminal history. He is deportable. So we issued a detainer asking them to notify us before they release them. Now, I don't care about sanctuary policies. All they said, we can't honor detainers. We don't think they're legal. There's nothing illegal. There's nothing against the sanctuary law in California for a deputy to just pick the phone up and say that, hey, this guy's being released in an hour. You don't have to hold him 1 minute longer than you would normally hold him. Just call us before we release him.
8: Yeah, it's simple. So that you understand, for years on the books, we have had a program called 287G. It provides training and the facilitation between local jurisdictions, sheriffs, jails, police, to work with federal immigration authorities so that you take a criminal illegal alien like Marcos Iriarte Valdez in custody in a secure location, preferably in a jailhouse or in a courthouse where they're literally transferred from the local authorities into ICE custody to then be removed. And yet, when in sanctuary jurisdictions, they let illegal criminal aliens loose, then ICE has to go out and make an at-large arrest, which puts everybody at greater danger. It puts the ICE officers at greater danger. It puts the illegal alien at greater danger, and it makes the community less safe. But yet, these jurisdictions won't cooperate. Despite that, the administration, the Trump administration, has had record-breaking results. Literally in my inbox from just hours ago, a press release from DHS highlighting that the Trump administration has now delivered 15 straight months of zero releases at the border. Some migrants in much smaller numbers are still trying to cross the border, but we haven't released any of them. We had hundreds of thousands a month released under the Biden administration. Zero. 15 straight months going back to the beginning of last summer, not a single illegal alien has been released into the country. It comes as ICE is facing a 9,000% increase in death threats on their officers, a 1,400% increase in assaults on ICE officers trying to enforce the laws on the books, ultimately making communities safer. And yet, what has been the result? In terms of the deportations, also records in June. Unbelievable, 43,000 deportations, many of them with criminal histories. In July, the highest number of deportations, upwards of 50,000 ever. Tom Homan's message this morning to Brian Kilmeade on Fox and Friends was simply, regardless of the threats coming, regardless of the outrage by Democratic politicians, ICE is not, this administration is not going to stop. Listen here, cut 24.
9: They put a lot of roadblocks up. They try to make our job more difficult. But the bottom line is, of June of this year, ICE made more arrests than any time in the history of ICE. A historic month in June. What did we do the next month in July? We blew June out of the water. We got another historic record. We're going to keep doing our job. You can make it more difficult. You can impede. You can interfere. But you're not going to stop President Trump from keeping his promise to American people. Most secure border in history. There hasn't been a single illegal alien released into this country in 13 months, and that's going to continue. We have record numbers of arrests and deportations making this country safer again. You're not going to stop us.
8: And Tom said 13 months. It's actually 15, according to the DHS press release I just got. Now, back out to Contra Costa County, California, where the 68-year-old Todd Stewart was brutally stabbed to death in his yard by this illegal Venezuelan alien, Marcos Irarte Valdez. What has been the reaction to local leaders? To help, right? To get on board, to say, wait a minute, we should cooperate with ICE. We need to help make the community safer. No, the Contra Costa County Board of Supervisors is holding a hearing on August 28th to consider a proposal that will be discussed and potentially voted on in September 8th about going to an even harsher sanctuary jurisdiction policy, a full no cooperation to mirror California's. Now, they say they have an exception. If they can get to the zero cooperation, they'll make an exception for violent offenders, murderers, and rapists. But that's not what we've seen them do, even if they get the harshest of sanctuary policies. It's unbelievable. But when you do see ICE trying to enforce the laws on the books, and you do see how ICE has been villainized, demonized, made a target, doxed with threats and assaults and attacks on them, you begin to understand the environment that's out there. And now Democrats are freaking out, and many in the media are blasting ICE for coming up with yet another tool in their toolkit to try and deal with these illegal criminal aliens. And that is electric shock gloves that would allow them to try and, you know, emit a bit of a shock when they're handling migrants, that illegal aliens that may be trying to resist or even assault the agents and officers. Here's Homan, one more soundbite about this new electric shock glove plan. Cut 25.
9: You know, we have OC spray. We have tasers. So the glove is, you know, the latest thing they're looking at to help in situations. You've seen the videos in the past year and a half, the fights on the street where officers are overwhelmed. This would be a tool they can use to make someone compliant. Now, you know, there's a lot of training involved. There's still some, you know, background, you know, issues that need to be dealt with. So the implementation of these gloves out in the field are going to be a while. I think they serve a better purpose in detention facility, that where detainees get out of control and there's fights in the facility. So we'll see. The training protocol is being written and being reviewed. Then we'll see when they get rolled out. But it's just another tool in the tool belt of ICE officers.
8: What's been the reaction from Democrat leaders to this new tool that ultimately Tom Homan says that if it clears the testing and everything, that they will use it to try and carry out enforcing laws that are on our books? New York Governor Kathy Hochul says that it's a violation of civil rights. Cut 26.
10: That appears to me on its face to be a violation of civil rights. To cause that kind of physical harm to an individual, regardless of what the offense may be. And I would anticipate that the new protections that we just enacted in the law, just brand new, that says that you cannot trample on someone's constitutional rights and you cannot cause them undue harm and you will be held accountable, should be in effect here.
8: Right. So at every turn, you know, Bill Malugin and I spent 4 years at the border because we wanted Americans to see the chaos and the threat that was being let into our country. And time again, we sadly and tragically now have cases that show the worst of what an open border can bring you. When you think about Laken Riley, that was killed at the hands of an illegal Venezuelan alien who, by the way, had ties to Trinidad and Tobago. When you consider young Jocelyn Nungre raped and killed in Texas at the hands of a Venezuelan illegal alien, too, who both had ties that were proven to be to the violent Venezuelan gang Tren de Aragua. When I was at the border and we were arresting Venezuelan illegal aliens, and it would later turn up that they were being investigated for ties and proven in many cases to ties to Tren de Aragua, I began to look into it. And the Tren de Aragua gang, born out of a violent Venezuelan prison called Tocoron. I talked to the authorities on the books, DHS, ICE. We dug. There wasn't a single incident. There does not exist a single record in CBP records of a single Venezuelan illegal alien associated with Tren de Aragua prior to the year 2022. And yet, under the Biden administration, since 2022, after the very first TDA Venezuelan illegal alien comes across, we have seen the Tren de Aragua criminal organization take a foothold across the country with a presence. The last we reported was in more than 15 states, approaching 20. We saw the situation with Tren de Aragua migrants out in Colorado in the apartment complex. Here in New York City, shootings, a New York NYPD cop shot by Tren de Aragua. And so it's important to take a minute to put into context why there is an effort now, even though the border is long secure and we've had 15 straight months of no releases, we still have a problem and a security threat to the nation here because of what occurred under the Biden chaos. And that's what Tom Homan is trying to do. And that was the mandate and promise that President Trump gave on the campaign trail, that he not only would secure the border, but he would clean up the mess left behind in the dangers. And when you look at just the criminal drop in cities, particularly in blue cities across the country, you cannot but conclude that the crackdown and removal of illegal criminal aliens under this administration has not contributed to the drop in crime, in violent crime, in murder rates that we are seeing plummeting in many blue cities across the country. So when you come back to what California Governor Gavin Newsom decides to do with this illegal Venezuelan immigrant, who, to be fair, we have no idea if he has TDA ties, but he's a Venezuelan criminal illegal alien with a record for burglaries that was released by a judge in a sanctuary city, now having killed 68-year-old Todd Stewart. You have to hope that California authorities and Governor Newsom does the right thing and secures his state by turning this individual over as ICE begs to have him turned over so he can be removed to the nation. Because that's law. That's what law and order looks like in action, and it makes the communities safer. I'm Griff Jenkins. Excuse me. On the Guy Benson Show, we'll be right back.
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8: This is the Guy Benson Show. Griff Jenkins filling in for a guy. I got to get to this real quick. What is going on in the WNBA? And they held their meeting yesterday, the WNBA putting out a statement saying that they're going to engage these conversations for weeks and months. It's going to take them months to figure out what the W in their name stands for. Clay Travis had a great discussion with Hannity talking about that. And in it, he went on to point out, you know, the coach, Sophie Cunningham's coach of the Indiana Fever, Stephanie White, said that love will win and go to hell in the same sentence. Good for Sophie Cunningham. You know, I hope she stays. We'll see where it goes. It's chaos. This is Griff Jenkins on the Guy Benson Show.
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26: Another big complex of storms marching to our south this afternoon with active weather alerts down in central parts of the state. If you're heading south away from town, you're rolling into that weather. And we get some leftover rain showers and storms here in Chicago today. 78 degrees, low tonight 70. Isolated thunderstorm tomorrow, 80 degrees. Bigger storms this weekend for us, low to mid 80s Saturday and Sunday. From the Weather Channel, I'm meteorologist Scott Laurie. More WLS AM 890 with another update in 30 minutes.
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28: An accused killer due back in court. I'm Lisa Brady, Fox News. And there are reports Luigi Mangione may plead guilty in the federal case against him.
29: Mangione faces two federal interstate stalking charges resulting in United Healthcare CEO Brian Thompson's death, carrying a maximum of life in prison without parole.
28: Fox's Brian Yenis. A guilty plea could scuttle his upcoming state murder trial because in New York has a double jeopardy law. A senior DOJ source tells Fox there is no plea deal in the federal case. Just getting word, a jury has been seated for the Las Vegas trial over the 1996 killing of rapper Tupac Shakur. Two Senate Democrats want more information about conditions on an aircraft carrier deployed to the Middle East after loved ones reported several incidents of sailors trying to jump from the ship.
30: Both U.S. Senator Richard Blumenthal of Connecticut and Senator Ruben Gallego of Arizona are now demanding answers from Pentagon officials about the lengthy deployment of the aircraft carrier USS Abraham Lincoln. They're both raising concerns about living conditions aboard ship following 250 consecutive days at sea with repeat activities in the Iran war. The senators' demands come after a report in the Pentagon-operated newspaper Stars and Stripes quoting family members of sailors expressing concerns over living conditions and mental health.
28: Fox's Evan Brown, the acting Navy secretary, holding a town hall event with family members last week. Lincoln's original deployment was extended because of the conflict with Iran. Hawaii's Big Island under a hurricane watch for new tropical storm Lala.
31: Those winds come in tomorrow night and Saturday. We're going to squeeze out up to a foot of rain, so flash flooding, mudslides are a big concern. Also, big surf across all of the south and east-facing shores of the chain of the Hawaiian Islands.
28: Fox Weather's Mike Seidel in Hilo. A rare Hawaiian landfall is possible Saturday. 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
8: So fancy, the Guy Benson Show with custom intros. This is your humble DC correspondent, Griff Jenkins, filling in for the great Guy Benson. And it is the happy hour, and nobody better to join me at the proverbial bar at the radio station other than by our New York chief political correspondent for the Washington Examiner and Fox News contributor and a great friend. Byron, there is so much to talk to you about in this happy hour. I can't even figure out where to begin, but it is politics and it is the rise of the socialist candidates. So let's talk about some of the races that we are watching now with about 80 days to go and the clear, I think front runner socialist everybody's watching is what happens out in Michigan. Abdul El-Sayed now wanting to hold a one-on-one tackle football game with Mike Rogers. I'm not even sure how you play one-on-one football with each other because you need like a quarterback and someone to catch the pass. So that makes no sense. But that aside, it is undeniable that we have a race to watch there. Size it up for us and tell us where you think it may be going.
12: Well, it's hard to see because we all kind of got a surprise on election night last week because the polls had been telling us that El-Sayed was going to win by 10 points. And he barely squeaked by 1 point. And so the question is, well, that's interesting. What does that tell us about this race? Does it tell us that people, even Democratic voters, had real reservations about I'm calling El Sayed DSA adjacent. I mean, he says he's not a member of
8: He's a scientist, not a socialist.
12: But you know, he signs on to a lot of that agenda. So I think, you know, calling him DSA adjacent is okay. Whereas Francesca Hong, you know, who just lost in Wisconsin, really was DSA. And of course, Aaron Madani is DSA. There's a lot of them. But anyway, what we really haven't seen is a campaign yet between the Democratic candidate, El Sayed, and Mike Rogers, a Republican, who has a lot of experience in government. So right now, it looks almost even. A huge amount is going to depend on, you know, first of all, what more we learn about El Sayed's views. I mean, he said a bunch of stuff about football. Challenging Rogers to a football game, a one-on-one football game, was, I guess, kind of a joke for him. But he actually has said a lot of very critical things about football.
8: Yeah, he thinks the toxic masculinity.
12: Yeah, he really doesn't like it. It's toxic masculinity.
8: After having apparently played football.
12: Yeah, and you know, and I hear, I'm from Alabama, but I hear there's a lot of football in Michigan, you know, big stadiums.
8: Yeah, big blue.
12: Teams, pro team, you know, that's a pretty big football state. So, you know, it depends on what we hear about his views and whether he has any sort of Thanksgiving moment. I don't think the football thing is it, but you know, who knows? There could be something like that. And then really a debate is just going to be hugely important because this is a race that I think is roughly tied right now.
8: Look, I think the football thing is a big deal because so many people in Michigan love football. So many Americans just simply love football. I can't wait for football season to begin. That's my favorite sports season of all year.
12: And the campaign and football season are happening at the same time.
8: Exactly. You cannot discount that. And, you know, by the way, you said you don't know if it's going to be as big as the Thanksgiving thing. Listen, if we didn't learn anything from Francesca Hong in Wisconsin, we learned this, that every politician heretofore should adhere to, and that is hating on holidays, especially when it comes to the one of Thanksgiving, is political kryptonite for a politician. I have submitted that you can't overstate actually how damaging that was. You know, Harry Enten, the CNN guru that does the data stuff, had a great poll a couple of days ago just showing that literally 12% of Americans think that the moon landing was faked. 10% of Americans think that the earth is actually flat, whereas only 8% hate Thanksgiving. That tells you just how powerfully approved, how embraced Turkey Day is. And yet, you know, she tried to walk it back. And we'll get to Minnesota in just a second. But coming back to El Sayed, because you are one of the best political handicappers and going through the issues. And one thing we seem to have learned from the primary results, that particularly in heavily black areas, in places like Detroit, in places like Flint, Abdul Sayed did not do very well. And now that you get in a general, it's very different than a primary, and he's going to have to make a case to those voters why some of his more progressive socialist policies that may not play well with those voters, which perhaps is the reason, if not for hating on football, that the black voters didn't vote for him. He may have, I think, a problem there.
12: Yeah, I think you're right. I mean, obviously, black voters are just a major part, kind of the backbone of the Democratic constituency. And so far, they have just not been going for this socialism stuff, for this democratic socialism stuff. And we've made jokes about how much the democratic socialists seem to appeal to graduate students and sort of white, overeducated graduate student types. And, you know, that's just not what we've seen of black voters. Is that they're concerned about the things that most of the public is concerned about, which is the cost of living or crime or immigration, or education or healthcare. So should have mentioned that earlier. I mean, they're clearly concerned about, you look at this, you look at the polls to say, ask the public, what are the most important issues? If you pulled out black voters, they would be roughly the same as the public at large. So they're just not buying this socialism stuff.
8: No, they're not. And I think perhaps one factor in all of this, when you look at Wisconsin and Michigan, and obviously Francesca Hong lost at the last minute, David Crowley, backed by the governor, Tony Evers, came in there. And, you know, let's not forget they desperately last minute beat Hong barely by 3,200 votes because Governor Evers brought David Crowley back in. But one thing that both Hong and El Sayed have had is this close association with this far left outrageous socialist guy, Hassan Piker, that seems to have really generated some legitimate, to give him his due, energy in moving the Democratic Party to this progressive far left. He, I want to play a short soundbite for you. And, you know, this is the guy that both has been side by side with Assayed and with Francesca Hong, Hassan Piker. Here, this is Cut 12. Listen to this.
1: Media will do everything in its power to try to discourage you. They will tell you you're a loser. They'll say, oh, DSA, your candidate was. Oh, Francesca Hong was bad. She was a bad candidate. Oh, she didn't like Thanksgiving. Them.
8: And I'm not sure he's right about that, as I just laid out with Thanksgiving. But it is this. It is, aside from his highly what appears to be anti-Semitic views and his comments, just outrageous, like America deserved 9/11, he is generating a sort of energy that the Democrats have not had. And so it'll be interesting to see if El Sayed, for example, continues throughout the general campaign with him. What do you say?
12: Well, yeah, obviously his most famous statement ever was that the United States deserved 9/11. What we're seeing here now, we're seeing the final days, the finish up of the primary season for Democrats, and now heading into the general election season. And clearly, socialism, Hassan Piker, these were things, these were real issues in the Democratic primaries, and are likely to be less so in the general election. So I think we're going to see less of Hassan Piker in the general election. After who knows? I mean, there's those photos of Abdul El-Sayed hanging out with Hassan Piker at a pool party the day before the election in Michigan, which El-Sayed went on to win,
8: right,
12: if only by one point. But I think we're going to see less of that, and I think you're going to see Republicans trying to remind voters of who the Democrats showed themselves to be in the primary season, even as the Democrats want to appear more centrist and more concerned about your cost of living as we get into the general election.
8: But we're not really seeing, and by the way, you're right, they're starting to wrap up the primary season, but we have coming up next week down in Florida, we have this Democrat Socialist of America, DSA-aligned guy, Oliver Larkin, running to primary Jared Moskowitz. And Jared Moskowitz is no moderate Democrat by any stretch of the means, but yet Oliver Larkin has been coming on Fox News, and he's getting that out there, and he's doubling down on all of the socialist sort of main policy issues like Medicare for All, M4A, and taxing the rich, and these sorts of ideas that really were never top of the agenda for Democrats. So we'll see where that goes. All right, stick around, everybody. We'll be right back with Byron York on the other side of this break, right here on The Guy Benson Show.
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0: They want failure. 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
0: Andy McCarthy, longtime federal prosecutor. 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
0: If Democrats in Virginia and Maryland, or maybe elsewhere, if they decide that they're going to continue the escalations, they are not going to see the de-escalation modeled by those red state Republicans in the Midwest, then I will shift my position to, okay, it's on. 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
0: Heads are exploding in Chicago Bears territory and their fan base, and this is a story that deserves attention across the country. 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
8: Welcome back, everybody, to the happy hour. I am Griff Jenkins, your humble D.C. correspondent, filling in for Guy Benson. And we're back here with Byron York. You're not seeing establishment Democrat leadership really trying to speak out and take on this socialist push to the left within that party. You're not seeing it. And Hakeem Jeffries, who was just saying that, well, we'll see what happens. You know, I'll worry about the socialist takeover of the Democrat Party after the midterms. It's like, what? You are the minority leader of the House, and they are coming for you. And Claire Valdez, a DSA candidate here in New York City, back in that primary, you remember she won. And at her victory party, they were chanting, you're next, about Hakeem Jeffries. Chuck Schumer has done very little, if any at all, to speak out against the socialist surge. And where is Chuck Schumer talking about Hassan Piker and knocking him down? Because after all, Schumer is the most powerful Jew in Congress. He's the Senate minority leader, wrote a book about anti-Semitism, and yet you don't see him. And so it's starting to feel a little bit like there's going to be not much resistance from Democratic leadership or moderate mainstream Democrats to push back from just handing the keys over to this socialist surge.
12: I do think some of those figures you mentioned are afraid about the rise of democratic socialism in their backyards. You saw those two congressional seats. Well, there were three that went to DSA candidates, but two of them in which they knocked off established, multi-term democratic incumbents. And they were in basically Brooklyn and Queens and a little bit of Manhattan in New York City. And you have to remember that the national leader of the Democratic Party in the Senate and the national leader of the Democratic Party in the House are both from Brooklyn.
8: Right.
12: There's a lot of geographic diversity there. Of course, the president is from Queens, so there's your diversity right there. but they're from like ground zero where this stuff is really, really happening. And of course, the city elected a DSA mayor, Zoran Mandami. When you're talking about this phenomenon, clearly it's focused, kind of hyper-focused in New York City. I think that the extraordinary thing that we saw in Michigan and Wisconsin, was it moved from some House district races. Now, House districts usually have about 750,000 people in them to statewide races. I think Michigan has about 10 million people in it. And a DSA candidate or DSA adjacent candidate won a statewide race primary in Michigan and just barely lost statewide primary race in Wisconsin. So the DSA took a step up from doing well in congressional districts. And remember, they've done well in state legislatures and in city councils as well. There are, you know, like in Chicago and LA, there are significant numbers of DSA members on the city councils. I think that the fear for Democrats now is to see the DSA break through to the statewide level. And, of course they don't want to, Chuck Schumer, who knows if he's going to stay in the job, but he wants Democrats to win the Senate. And you don't do that by telling the most energetic wing of the party to get lost.
8: No, you sure don't. You know, you're talking about, I mean, it really is when you look at what happened in Michigan versus what happened in Wisconsin with Francesca Hahn getting knocked down. And as I just mentioned, David Crowley now taking over. You know, that governor's race is going to be very interesting because Congressman Tom Tiffany now running for the governor's office. How do you see the more mainstream Democrat, David Crowley, who, by the way, does have fairly progressive ideas when it comes to things like health care, Medicare for all and that sort of stuff? He's singing the song straight off the sheet music. But how do you see the Tiffany Crowley race sizing up?
12: Normally, you would say that you would expect the Democrat to win this. And I think there was this weird moment when Francesca Hong was leading by 20 points
8: right
12: in the polls. Now, I actually wrote about this. I looked into this. I mean, some of these polls were really, really skewed. I'm not saying they were done intentionally, but some of them grossly overcounted or overestimated the number of young voters who would take part in the primary, and they grossly underestimated the number of over 65 voters who would take part in the primary. And thus, they got this huge lead for Francesca Hogg. So but for this moment, it looked like there was some sort of wave sweeping over Wisconsin, which wouldn't be unprecedented. Mm-hmm. I mean, Wisconsin has kind of been on the socialist vanguard in the 20th century. So it seemed like something really, really big was going on. But then, with the very, very narrow victory of David Crowley, it seems like it's a little more normal as far as the race is concerned. Mm-hmm. And, you know, Tiffany seems to be a really solid candidate for Republicans. But I do think just in general, Crowley will have a lot of sort of built-in advantages running as a Democrat.
8: I'll give you the last 30 seconds here, and that is, you know, as we've been sort of sizing this up, and again, Florida is our next test, but you do have out in Colorado, Milad Kiros, the DSA-backed candidate, Rob in Pennsylvania. It's not just in New York. It's New York, Colorado, Michigan, if you're being honest about it, and possibly Florida. Will we ultimately have the takeaway of the midterms, regardless of how we don't know how it's going to go with the majorities and whether the Democrats take one or both? But will it be undeniable that you'll be writing the day after that the Democratic Socialists have finally actually arrived?

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4: Fox News, I'm Carmen Roberts. Luigi Mangione may change his plea tomorrow on federal charges in the killing of UnitedHealthcare CEO.
5: Mangione's lawyers and federal prosecutors asked for a last-minute conference tomorrow at court as the New York Post and the New York Times report Mangione is expected to plead guilty under a federal deal.
4: Fox's Brian Yenis. Iran insists the Strait of Hormuz is under its control after President Trump said this.
6: I think we will keep it. Our naval blockade is being called by everyone a wall of steel, and there is nothing Iran can do about it. Fox's Iran shoots back. It can do plenty about it.
4: Fox's Jonathan Hunt in Tel Aviv. And the Kennedy Center Board votes again to add President Trump's name to the building's facade. 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
1: Commander Bovino, he's been ordered basically to leave Minneapolis by the higher-ups in the federal government, along with some but not all of the Border Patrol agents who are on the ground there. 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
9: Did you see what the U.S. Senator from Connecticut did? 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And Chris Murphy wrote a single word on X. Awesome. He's got an orange square in his bio. Do you know what that's for? It's typical for these lefties to put, what do they call it? 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
10: I do want to express myself. 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
1: I would love to see how many of the leftists who are saying, oh, we need to cut off these defensive weapon systems to Israel would be horrified if we did the same thing vis-a-vis Ukraine. 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I don't think you can. In fact, I think it's the whole point.
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1: Byron York, chief political correspondent at the Washington Examiner. The recent assassination attempt at the White House Correspondents' Center. Do you think that there has been really meaningful soul-searching or reevaluation in any way of our politics in light of a third attempt to kill the president in the span of less than 2 years?
12: I would say zero. Absolutely not.
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0: that I've been concerned about regarding this conflict is the possibility of sleeper cells or lone wolves activating within our own country. 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

0: Filling in for Guy Benson, here's Griff Jenkins.
1: Welcome back. This is the Guy Benson Show. I'm DC Humble correspondent Griff Jenkins, filling in for Guy as he is off on paternity leave. Now, earlier today, we sat down with Michelle Tafoya, Minnesota Senate candidate, to discuss her race against Peggy Flanagan. Here's part of that interview. When you talk about dollars, let's dive into, obviously, at her victory speech, Peggy Flanagan leaned into what appears to be one of her top, if not the top issue, which is Medicare for all. She wants to do Medicare for all. And when we start looking at the numbers of how you're going to pay for that, it is astounding. I was reading a Cato Institute study that was basically talking about, okay, let's look at the socialist plan. How are you going to pay for it? And you look in just specifically the Medicare for all, it would be, and this is over the course of the next 10 years, on the low end, $40 trillion. $40 trillion. On the high end, it gets upwards of $75 trillion. Now, that's nationwide because you would essentially be kicking 220 million Americans off of their either employer-based health care or their marketplace private insurance. But when you talk about the impact, have you looked into how, if she gets a push in it was to bring Medicare for All, M4A as they call it, what that would do to taxpayers?
2: It would talk about making life unaffordable. And by the way, if you want to just say, let's remember that Medicare for All means who is controlling it? The government, right? The government is controlling where the dollars go, how they're spent, and whether or not you have access. It doesn't mean, just by saying Medicare for All, it doesn't mean you're going to have access. Remember the Affordable Health Care Act, the Affordable Care Act, Obamacare was supposed to do that. And what has happened? Prices have only gone up. So it's either let's give all the power to the government, or on the other side, let's give all the power to big pharma, to big, all the big, you know, medical groups. We've got to give the power, Griff, back to the voters, back to the citizens, to control their own health care. And there are ways to do that that do not need Medicare for All. This is a pie in the sky that has been tried in Canada, and people don't like it in Canada. It's been tried in England with the National Health Institute. They don't like it there. So it's not a recipe for success. It will drive doctors away from the profession, and it will drive our national debt through the roof. And that is a huge national security issue.
1: And I'm glad you mentioned Obamacare, because I remember covering it back when President Obama and the Obama administration was saying, if you like your doctor, you can keep your doctor. Well, guess what? Right. You couldn't do that. And this wasn't even full, all out single payer health care with Medicare for All. And, you know, one of the things that also I think is interesting that the elderly Minnesota voters should consider, which is if Flanagan and Democrats are able to get Medicare for All, imagine what that does to the care that the elderly people already on it are getting. I mean, literally, it makes me think back to the old days when they were running ads about pushing grandma off the cliff. Medicare as it exists now does not work. It's not solvent. It has problems and it's not fixed. And now all of a sudden you're going to go nationwide with everybody. That's going to crowd out services, doctors, and everything else for those that exist on it now. The older Minnesota voters really need to be reminded of that.
2: Yeah, I think it's a good point. And when you continue to give all the power to the government, we're talking over your health. Oh, I mean, look, we know these Democrat socialists are kind of communists because they want the means of production controlled by the government. This is not America. These are not Western values. This is not the way this country became the most successful and benevolent country on the planet. Not through these socialistic, lanes. So we need to be very, very careful. We need to take this very seriously. We need to watch these candidates and say, no, we're not going there. It's pie in the sky, and it's failed everywhere. There is no place on earth where socialism has worked, and everyone thinks, oh, we're going to do it the right way where it will work. That way simply doesn't exist.
1: You know, one of the issues that really is something that I have covered a lot of, and that is, of course, ICE. And she is very vocal about ripping apart ICE. That's what she says. She wants to rip it apart. And, you know, She's been pressed about whether or not she would absolutely abolish ICE. She hasn't come and said that far, but at the same time, she says she wants to rip it apart. I want you to listen to an exchange she had on CNN and get your reaction here. Listen to this, cut eight.
3: So you say you want to rip ICE apart. Do you mean you want to abolish it?
4: I want to rip ICE apart.
3: And so you want to get rid of it. You want to get rid of ICE completely.
4: I think we need immigration and we need an immigration system. But this immigration system is completely broken.
1: And that makes no sense, Michelle, because if we don't have ICE and you rip ICE apart, then who is going to enforce immigration law, which is the existing law on our books?
2: You know what? They never get to that second level thinking. It was like watching that DSA representative on television when they asked, well, what happens if my daughter gets raped? Is there, and there are no jails? Where do we put this person? Well, I don't want to get into hypotheticals. Well, you need to get into hypotheticals when you're thinking about serious policy like this. This is policy that's going to affect every human being in this country.
1: 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Now, coming up on the home stretch, we are talking money maxing and $20,000 freshman dorms. What? No, it's a real thing. Don't go anywhere. It's coming up.
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1: Always the favorite segment, the Home Stretch to make fun of Christine. And this is Griff Jenkins filling in for Guy Benson. And in full disclosure, I think our listeners know, but in case you don't, I have known Christine for more than a decade working around Fox Radio. Probably longer than that, Christine.
22: Griff, it'll be 21 years. I started here in October.
1: 21 years.
22: Yeah, and I met you pretty early on.
1: You know how to make a guy feel old. I'll tell you that.
22: So, well, if I feel old, somebody else has to feel older.
1: So I was waiting all day for this very segment because early this morning on Fox and Friends, I did a segment on money maxing. Money maxing. What is money maxing? Money maxing is literally just the old things we learned decades ago about saving, budgeting, staying out of credit debt, living within your means, and building for the future, building wealth, investing money. I talked to Rachel Cruz of the Dave Ramsey show. She was fantastic.
22: Oh, I love her.
1: And so I was like, I can't wait until the home stretch when I get to ask Christine, Dylan, and Joelle, but particularly you, Christine. I just have a sneaking suspicion about this. Have you been money maxing? Have you been saving? Have you been making sure that you don't spend money that you don't have?
22: So here's the thing. I truly thought money maxing was something like spending the most money you can.
1: No.
22: I'm killing it on that. Like right. When Bobby say, want to hear something crazy? Do you want to hear the craziest thing I do, Griff?
1: Yes. Is Bobby going to get mad? Bobby.
22: He listened. Well, I once put the house up on the market during the home stretch. That's how he found out. So, I mean, anything after that is.
1: Oh, great. You know, here gravy. We go. Let me have it.
22: So Bobby has put like this ding on. We have one credit card that he pays off every month. Like he doesn't believe in carrying credit
1: card
22: debt.
1: He's money maxing. He's
22: smart.
1: Oh,
22: that's money maxing?
1: Yes, it's
22: so
1: smart.
22: Well, then I max out the credit card. But Bobby put a ding on where if I spend over $100 on something on the credit card, it dings him and lets him know. So
1: an alert.
22: Yeah. So do you know what I had to do yesterday at Nordstrom?
1: Call him.
22: No. I had the lady separately ring up things went to under $100.
1: You're circumventing sensible. So listen, first of all, Bobby, if you're listening, can you call me after the show so I can get that organized so when my wife, Kathleen, spends more than $100?
22: Yeah, well, here's another thing. I tried very hard. His birthday and Father's Day are both in the month of June. So I said to him, could you please turn off the ding because I would like to buy you presents. And I thought maybe I'd have a month off, but he's like, there's nothing I need that's more than $100.
1: That's because he's a smart, sensible, disciplined person. Here is the advice I'm going to give you, which clearly you need, is in Rachel Cruz that was on with me on Fox and Friends was saying the secret to personal finance is understanding that finances is 80% behavior and only 20% math. You, by the way, have the math backwards.
22: Are you saying I'm the problem? Much.
1: Yes, it's behavior. It's all behavior driven. That's why Bobby's got a ding on his phone because he's trying to help you to constrain, to be disciplined with your behavior. All right. So
22: do you know what I'm going to do? I'm going to start a group for all the women out there that have to worry about the ding. It's going to be called Ditch the Ding.
1: Ditch the ding. No, I
0: wow.
1: can't.
0: That can so many things.
2: That's awesome.
5: So powerful. So inspiring.
22: Oh, thank you. Thank you.
1: Okay, Dylan, please weigh in. Are you money maxing, and is there any hope for Christine?
0: I mean, those are two very different questions. Obviously, there's no hope for Christine. I mean,
22: Dylan, has there ever been hope for Christine? Guy is a bad influence on you.
0: I mean, I'm sorry to say, this is a lost cause. Bobby's very smart, and now Bobby knows about how you've been circumventing the ding, Christine. So maybe he'll lower the ding to $50.
1: You did just out yourself.
22: I know. And you know what they wouldn't do for me? There was one purchase that was hefty. It may have been a Dyson hair.
1: Hefty.
22: You know, it was just like, it was hefty.
1: What an artful description.
22: Yeah, and so then I asked the lady, I go, can you just take that and cut it in half? She's like, no, because it's one product. Yeah, like, I can't just ring up like half a Dyson.
1: It's not like splitting a dinner bill. It's like one dress or one purse.
0: And she's like, you're going to put it on the same card twice? And yes. Oh, my God.
22: Can I tell you, though, those ladies at Nordstrom, they find it hysterical that I do this.
1: I bet they do. Joelle, please offer some advice to Christine. You're sitting 5 feet from her, and apparently she is impervious to financial advice that I am trying to bestow on her. And clearly, poor Bobby has been trying to get some sort of, grip on this ding thing.
2: Listen, I may not have any sway because Christine is much older than I am, and much, much older.
0: Much older.
2: But anyways, moving on to discussion, live below your means. Don't live above it. Live below. Live as if you're in poverty, you know?
22: Live as if tomorrow is never going to come.
0: Oh, no.
1: Nope. No. That's no.
22: Yes.
1: No, that is not. Seize the day was not meant for your pocketbook.
22: For the mall?
1: Yeah, no.
22: Seize the mall, Griff.
1: This is crazy. Okay, we have clearly established that even had Christine won the $1 billion Powerball, that might not have been enough.
22: Do you know what's so cute? Megan, I've taught her so well. Me and her were at the mall the other day, and she goes, you know what? If someone gave me $1 million, I could probably spend it in like 2 hours. I'm like, that's my girl. Oh my That's goodness. My girl.
1: My goodness. I thought I might win. I got the Powerball and I got one other number. But
22: have you ever won any?
1: Well, that won me like $6.
22: Have you ever $4? Won like a, what are they called? What do they call them up in Boston? Scratchies? Have
1: yes.
22: You
1: ever won the, oh, I love scratchers.
22: What's the biggest prize you
1: the
22: won?
1: The biggest one I ever won. Okay, so in full disclosure, my sweet 94-year-old mother, Sylvia Jenkins, loves to do scratchers. And so every time I visit her, I go and we get scratch-offs. And so we drink wine and do scratch-offs. That's our big, exciting time.
22: That sounds like a dream.
1: Oh, my gosh. And I was scratching one. Only time it's ever happened. And the first one I scratch wins $10. And there's 10 blocks. I won $100. Every single one was a winner.
22: Now, did you take the 100 and go buy more scratchers with it and then lose everything?
1: I did, but it was because I was leaving the next day, so I bought her $100 worth of more tickets so she could play.
22: That is adorable, by the way.
1: Yeah.
22: I want to do that with my mom. Maybe me and you are just going to drink some wine and scratch off some scratchers.
1: Wine and scratchers. I'm telling you, it is a fantastic entertainment sort of thing to do. So let me change gears before we run out of time in the home stretch. And that is, I got to get to this. So at University of Alabama, there's this viral video going around about this woman, this freshman, that has a $20,000 dorm makeover. $20,000. The Washington Post wrote about it, saying that there's personal service providers to college students, which have exploded in the past decade. They have laundry, dorm cleaning, movie, meal prep companies. This is unbelievable. What are these wealthy families doing? They're ruining their kids. I was lucky to have air conditioning in my dorm room in the late 80s when I was a freshman. Did you have a $20,000 dorm room?
22: Well, I'll tell you something. This isn't money maxing, is it?
1: No, it is the opposite of money maxing. That's why we have it in the same segment.
22: Yeah.
1: Because
22: I mean, who produced that, Griff? Jeez.
1: Like, what college freshman has a maid and a chef and drapes that cost, you know, thousands of dollars?
22: It's crazy. I mean, Megan goes to college. She's in, we got a few more years, but this will not be happening. And I lived at home when I went to college, so I didn't have to worry about this at all. But this is a little nuts, and I think you're right. I think this is a really
6: big deal.
1: Joel, you're young and not that far removed from college. Did you see any of that? Even if it wasn't $20,000, were there any freshman kids whose parents just went way overboard?
2: Not that I'm aware of. I mean, for me personally, I lived 5 minutes away from my college, so I didn't need to dorm. But this is just outrageous. Like, it's okay to add your own little touches to your dorm room, but for over $20,000, bonkers.
1: Bonkers. Dylan? Yeah.
0: I didn't have anything in my dorm room. I mean,
1: none of us did.
0: I had a desk, but that came with the room. I think maybe the best thing I had is I had like a 40-inch flat screen that I bought myself, by the way. So this is instilling the not money maxing. What's the opposite of money maxing? Money laxing?
1: Yeah.
0: This is money laxing. It's not setting people up for success.
1: No, it's not. Listen, I remember 2 years ago when I moved my youngest daughter into college in Miami, and I thought I was splurging. I spent $100 to put a disco ball. We were out shopping, getting her ready, and for whatever reason, I saw on the shelf a disco ball, and my wife and my daughter were kind of driving it. I was just brought along to pay at the cash register and, of course, help move the heavy stuff in. So I didn't really have a role. They just made me feel special by letting me accompany them. But I see this disco ball in another aisle by myself, so I go and I buy it. I'm so proud of myself, and my wife's like, what is that? That is so ridiculous. How much did you pay for that? I was like, $100. And my daughter loved it, by the way. Another mother, one of her roommates, actually thought it was outrageous and invited parties and made a...
6: Well, I was thinking that. I was thinking that.
1: It was... Listen, everybody deserves a disco ball, but not $20,000. All right, so we've got to wrap it up here, but I just want to end the show by publicly calling for a GoFundMe account to be set up for Bobby Bragg, because I feel fear for his financial future with Christine. So if you want to start... Someone out there, start a GoFundMe page for Bobby Bragg, because he's probably getting dinged every time Christine goes to the mall.
6: No, he's not.
1: Because you're circumventing it and making matters even worse.
6: It's time to go.
1: Christine, Joel, Dylan, thank you guys so much. It has been a blast filling in on the Guy Benson Show. Have a good one.
6: I'm going to start a group for all the women out there that have to worry about the ding. It's going to be called Ditch the Ding.
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9: Active pattern goes on here in Chicagoland. Still a chance of some showers and thunderstorms tonight. A low of 68. Brief but heavy rain would be the biggest concern with any brand new storms that develop. A few scattered showers and storms look possible Friday, a high of 78. From the Weather Channel, I'm meteorologist Mark Thibodeau, WLS. AM 890 with another update in 30 minutes.
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11: A court appearance for an accused killer. I'm Lisa Lacerra, Fox News. Luigi Mangione, the man accused of gunning down an insurance executive in Midtown Manhattan in 2024, is expected to plead guilty as early as tomorrow morning in the federal case against him.
12: Mangione is facing two federal interstate stalking charges resulting in Brian Thompson's death. He faces a maximum of life in prison. The trial is set to start in January.
11: Fox's Brian Yenes. Mangione has been charged in both state and federal court in New York and still faces the possibility of a trial in the state case. His state trial is set to begin September 8th, but under New York law, a state prosecution could be barred if the federal case is resolved first, but it's not automatic. A jury of 6 men and 10 women have been selected to hear the case against a former gang member accused of planning the killing of Tupac Shakur nearly 30 years ago. Opening statements expected to begin Monday. The Department of Justice says it's found a pattern of sexual abuse at two California women's prisons, the Central California Women's Facility in Chowchilla and the California Institution for Women in Chino.
13: The DOJ finding the California Department of Corrections and Rehabilitation and two specific prisons in the state violated female prisoners' 8th and 14th Amendment rights by failing to protect them from sexual abuse by staff. Officials giving California 49 days to implement mandatory recommendations at prisons, including expanded camera coverage and improved staff training.
11: Fox's Kristen Goodwin. The 5th U.S. Circuit Court of Appeals has restored several parts of a 2021 Texas election law that overhauled mail-in and assisted voting, overturning the block on those provisions issued by a lower court. Wall Street stocks rose to record highs. The Dow gained 69, the Nasdaq plus 214, the S&P up 50 points. The price of Brent crude, the international standard, fell 2.1%. 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
4: He's here. He's here. Now, broadcasting from the underground command post, deep in the bowels of a hidden bunker, somewhere under the brick and steel of a nondescript building, we've once again made contact with our leader, Mark.

0: Hello, America. 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Our number, 877-381-3811, 877-381-3811. There's a lot of nonsense going on with traitor Tucker Carlson. No pants, Matt Gaetz. By the way, I have posted a few things on that guy. You really ought to check him out. Really, very, very sick. Some of you watch his TV show, listen, you might want to stop. I'm not kidding. But we've talked about it here before. And I mentioned, you know, special forces, maybe the 82nd Airborne Division, taking out the uranium, the enriched uranium, in order to secure it. Because I'd done some research, and pretty much you either continue to hit it and try and encase it, or if you want to go get it, which is actually the safest way to deal with it, particularly when you're dealing with the Iranian regime, we have forces that are actually trained in doing this. Special forces, part of the 82nd Airborne, and so forth and so on. And so when the issue was coming up, the president was discussing it, nation was discussing it, we were discussing it. I discussed it myself on March 28, 2026. Now, I am very proud of what I said. There's nothing not to be proud of. And I was very clear about what I said. At no time did I say that we should be sending in hundreds of thousands of ground troops or ground troops at all. This was very specific with a very sophisticated, difficult, and specific mission. The other week, people were talking about neocons wanting to send in ground troops in Iran. First of all, I don't know who neocons are, and I don't know who they're talking about. I've not heard any groundswell for ground troops in Iran from anybody. Now, maybe there's some backbencher somewhere, something like that. Maybe there's some columnist somewhere. But as a general matter, I haven't heard from anybody. Have you, Mr. Producer? I mean, I was shocked. Now, I didn't see this or hear this myself. It was brought to my attention. And this is a cacophony, a chorus line that we hear all the time. It's a complete straw man. And so I indicated that online, and then No Pants Gaetz comes up with this clip from March 28th. Today, I don't listen to these guys. Tucker Carlson, was it today, Mr. Producer? Yesterday, completely edited what I said to make it sound like I wanted to send in hundreds of thousands of ground troops. But my interest is in you, Mr. and Mrs. America, the millions of people in this audience, all of our affiliates, to underscore what I said, so we went back and we got to 2 minutes. There are no edits whatsoever in any direction. And I want you to hear exactly what I said. And then you'll see also that traitor Tucker Carlson and No Pants Gaetz are truly lowlives who lie to their audiences, who just lie. They can't help it, or they can help it, but they're sick nonetheless. Here we go. March 28, 2026, cut 19, go.
1: Now, one other thing. Troops on the ground. He said no troops on the ground. I don't remember that in any campaign speech either. But why would we need troops on the ground? Well, there's a lot of reasons, and we wouldn't need 300,000 of them. It's this uranium, too. We've got to get the uranium. If it cannot be destroyed, if it cannot be altered, we got to get it for the reason I just said. You can make dirty bombs, and over time you can still make sophisticated missiles. So you need to get to the uranium. That's why I'm reading in the paper, we're talking about the 82nd Airborne, we're talking about these various special forces and the various military services and so forth. He's not talking about sending regular army and infantry in by the hundreds of thousands. The men he's talking about, the units he's talking about, they are specialized. And you know what else? I remember from my days in the Reagan administration. Many of them are trained for a moment like this to try and secure enriched uranium. Many have been trained for moments like this. I guess what I'm trying to say is we are in good hands. No, not with Allstate, but with President Trump. Because he's a man with enormous intelligence, enormous common sense. He's not an ideologue. He doesn't run around with slogans. He's prudential. He looks at the facts, he looks at the challenge, and he's dealing with it now. You might say, but he's negotiating a peace deal. First of all, did you look at those 15 points that were in the media? You know what that was? That was unconditional surrender. The Iranians apparently said no. The president said, okay, who's up next? I think we're very lucky that he is where he is.
0: You know, Mr. Producer, I wasn't even pushing hard on the Special Forces or the 82nd Airborne. I just pointed out this is something the president was concerned about and talking about, and this is the sort of thing we've done in the past. And I ask you, Mr. and Mrs. America, I'm blessed to have you in the audience in our national town hall meeting. Am I promoting the sending of ground troops into Iran in this? You can be honest, Mr. Producer, am I? Not even a little. Not even a little. So you need to get to the uranium. That's what I'm reading in the paper. We're talking about the 82nd Airborne. We, meaning the administration. We're talking about these various special forces and the various military services and so forth. He's not, meaning the president, talking about sending regular army and infantry in by the hundreds of thousands. The men he's talking about, the president's talking about. Which, of course, I would support if he felt it was necessary to get the enriched uranium out, not hundreds of thousands, but as I explained here, the targeting with special forces or even part of the 82nd Airborne. It's not the whole 82nd Airborne. So how do you get from this to Levin is promoting ground troops in Iran? How do you get there? You don't. This is what No Pants Matt Gaetz is hanging his underwear on. This was what traitor Tucker Carlson took yesterday and edited. Now, if I feel there's a war in which we need ground troops, I will talk about it, but I tell you exactly what I think about these events. So I wanted to straighten that out, at least with you in the audience here. And if you're online and you hear one of these numbskulls make these comments, you've heard the facts. You've heard the recording of exactly what I said on Life, Liberty, and Levin. It's available for everybody. Everybody. That's what I said. Now, I'm not going to play defense on this. I'm only pointing this out to demonstrate to you what low lives these two guys, how evil they are. That you cannot believe anything they say at any time. They don't want to debate in terms of discussing the issues, arguing over the issues. They just lie. They lie and they make the most outrageous, anti-Semitic, Jew-hating comments. They're making America-hating comments. I mean, whose side of this war are they on? They're obviously on Iran's side. They're on the side of the Islamists. We already know this from traitor Tucker Carlson. That's abundantly clear. And No Pants Matt Gaetz has made it abundantly clear, too. 20 times a day, he's trashing Israel, trashing the prime minister, trashing. He's not trashing the enemy. He almost never trashes the enemy. None of them do. They trash us, you and me, our country, our military. And here they're really trashing the president. But they don't want to say that. But that's what they're doing. They're trashing the president. We'll be right back.
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0: For nearly 3,000 years, Homer's epic poem, The Odyssey, has shaped the literary and moral imagination of the West. 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
0: Welcome back, America. While we're on the subject, the great General Jack Keane, who will be on Life, Liberty, and Levin on Sunday, along with Zudi Jasser, so we can dig into Islamism and Iran. And Saturday, we have a great show, too. Peter Schweitzer and former Secretary of State and CIA Director Mike Pompeo. So we have two very powerful shows and, of course, my opening statements, but they're very powerful. I hope you'll set your record button or press it, whether you DVR or something. People said, DVR, what are you, an old guy? That's not what we do. Well, that's what I do. I don't know what you do when you're watching other stuff, but that's what I do. Me and tens of millions of others, right, Mr. Producer? General Jack Keane on Fox Business today with Stuart Varney. Cut 18, go.
16: General, do you expect Iran to become more aggressive as we approach the midterms?
17: Well, if you look at their pattern of behavior, you know, since we've gone to the ceasefire back on April the 7th, and remember, we went to the ceasefire because they wanted to negotiate over the Straits of Hormuz, and they had imposed their will on it on March the 2nd after we began operations on February the 28th. And I think when from April the 7th and supposedly trying to get a, we're under a ceasefire, which was on again, off again, they have continuously become more aggressive in terms of frequency of attacks, going all the way back 4 months now. And I think as we get closer to the midterms, it's likely they will. And the reason for that is because they believe in their head now that they have something of an upper hand here, Stuart, because we went to the ceasefire over oil and gas prices and the impact of the midterms. And as we get closer to the midterms, they think the less likelihood that President Trump would ever react very consequentially in terms of military operations. In other words, they think they can get away with it and force concessions out of the United States. That's kind of their strategy. But they have miscalculated time and time again dealing with this president, Stuart. And if that's their game plan, and it could very well be, they're going to miscalculate here because he absolutely will come down hard on them as a result of it.
0: All right. There's no smarter military tactician than retired four-star Army General Jack Keane, as far as I'm concerned. All right, let's dig into a few other things here. What do you think? I think we do. We've got, bear with me a second. You know, the Democrats keep throwing around this stuff about white supremacy. I mean, I'm going to see right here about authoritarianism and everything like that. This is just so outrageous. It's so outrageous. It just never ends. For example, Kamala Harris is on Stacey Abrams' podcast today. I mean, these are two truly pathetic people. Truly pathetic people. Two losers. Losers. Who knew Stacey Abrams had a podcast? Well, listen to this crap. Cut 11, go.
19: Part of the pain of this moment, Stacey, is...
0: Oh, she's in such pain. She just paid over $8 million for a home in Malibu, right, Mr. Producer? Such pain. What does she do for this money? I don't even know. She probably gives speeches. You know, what a lot of these donors do, these organizations do, they pay these people, and Republicans too, $250,000 a speech. Can you believe that? Well, it's true. Let's go to the top. Cut 11, please. Go.
19: Part of the pain of this moment, Stacey, is...
0: Hold on. You got to hold your nose. I mean, my voice isn't the most harmonious in the world. This I know, and I'm proud of it regardless. But it's not that. You know, part of the pain of this, Stacey, is... Oh, she's in terrible pain. Poor woman. She lost a presidential election through a phony nomination process. She didn't have to run in a single state in a primary. You know, part of the pain of all this, Stacey, it's the white supremacists here. You know, but for a misogynist, it's white supremacists. White supremacists? How about non-white Islamists? Is that a pain to anybody? I wonder how many of those Islamists vote for women. How many? Go ahead.
19: Leaders who are pushing this kind of this narrative about who is a legitimate American citizen.
0: Excuse me? Who is pushing a narrative about who is a legitimate American citizen? What is she talking about? Birthright citizenship? Birthright citizenship? Let's stop playing games. If these various manufactured laws and so forth and so on resulted in the birth of future Republicans, are you kidding me? They'd be opposing it every step of the way. Every step of the way. So these people want abortion on demand, and they got it in Massachusetts the other day. It's disgusting. Right up to the minute before birth. Right up to the minute before birth. That's infanticide, okay? That's what that is. But when it comes to the birthright citizenship of the children of foreigners, boy, they'll defend that right to the hilt. Right there. It pains me.
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1: Heads are exploding in Chicago Bears territory and their fan base. 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
2: Chief Secretary Chris Wright says 9 million barrels of oil are coming through the strait every day, but data from analytics firm Kepler shows traffic is at a three-month low. The Republican Senate race in South Carolina is now a runoff between Senator Darlene Graham and Congressman Ralph Norman. Norman on Fox Business says he thinks Graham just doesn't have the experience.
3: It's interesting that, you know, she's never had a record. I like her, but it's somebody that is not, you can't train on the job with something this important.
2: Senator Graham took on her role as senator following her brother Senator Lindsey Graham's passing in July. 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
13: Let us play this again because I think I stepped all over it. Mocking Kamala. Kamala. You know, these Democrats coming out of California, most parts of the country, but especially California, are real lightweights, aren't they? Oh, yeah. Has guy Newsom. Hey, I'm all down. I mean, up for the counter-revolution now. You know, I'm not really establishment anymore. Guy's been DA, he's been mayor, he's been governor. I'm not establishment. No, no. I'm up for the revolution. I'm down for it. You know, I'm up and down and all around.

0: Anyway, let's take it from the top. Kamala and Stacey, but mostly Kamala. Cut 11, go.
1: Part of the pain of this moment, Stacey, yeah, is these so-called leaders who are pushing this kind of this narrative about who is a legitimate American citizen.
0: How dare you push that narrative about who's a citizen and who's not? We're all citizens of the world, and the world, well, we're all citizens of America. I told you, low IQ. Go ahead.
1: Among American citizens, this blood and soil narrative that's
0: being... Okay, hold on. A blood and soil narrative. What the hell is she talking about? She's got quite a vacuous brain, vacuous cranium, I should say. You know, blood and soil. Blood and soil. Blood and soil. Go ahead. Yep, go ahead.
1: The highest levels of our government to suggest that, you know, once again, to hearken back to times when it was explicit that there was a hierarchy among Americans.
0: But she's so desperate to create. To create the racism of the 60s or the racism that would be 1960s or 1860s. She's so desperate to create this argument. Oh, my Lord. That she makes no sense. She's an idiot. She's an idiot. And then the hierarchy among Americans, no hierarchy. You're either a citizen or you're not. And there was a legitimate fight over what birthright citizenship means. But what does that have to do with what you're even saying, you moron? You know, it pains me. Pains us. Trust me. Go ahead.
1: And whom was inferior, all citizens. And that's what's happening right now.
0: No, that's not what's happening. This is why you lost, and you lost in every single swing state. Even the swing states where the swingers are. You lost. You lost. Because you're an idiot. And no wonder you didn't do interviews. I understand it. Now, here's a joke. Now, it's early yet, of course. We know pollsters are usually wrong. But nonetheless, she's leading Newsom in the polls. Did you see that, Mr. Producer? Now, what kind of a imbecile does Newsom have to be? A big one. Because he can't get water into fire hydrant. Does anybody know why we have fire hydrants? So we can have water flow, you know, in case we need it for, among other things, fires. Exactly. So when there's a fire and you don't have water flowing into the fire hydrant, isn't that like basic stuff? Taxes are the highest in the world in California. Local and state taxes, sales taxes, income taxes, user fees. It's up the wazoo. But affordability. But you would think with all the money these people pay in taxes, that when there's a fire, the damn fire hydrants would work. Right? Wrong. And now they can't even rebuild. What kind of a state is this? This California? I don't know. But I'm really tired of the hierarchy of citizenship. Hold on. But I'm really tired of the hierarchy of citizenship here. I am, like the old days. Like what old days? What are you talking about? She's such a moron. Now, speaking of morons, we have Kathy Hochul, the governor of New York. It's another one who fell into the job. Because Cuomo couldn't keep his hands in his pocket. So he had to resign. I'm sorry. Those are the facts. Those are the facts. Boy, what a lineup running for mayor there. You had Cuomo and now Sliwa. The hell's happened to him? And Mondami. What a disaster. Nonetheless, and of course, she's running against a good guy, Blakeman. Right, Mr. Producer? Bruce Blakeman, who we like. He'll be back. Next week, he'll be on the program, and it'd be great if he won. Then he could deal with Mondami, too. But here's Hochul at a press conference yesterday. She's so proud. There is absolutely... absolutely no formal coordination between ICE and local law enforcement. So if you have a foreigner who came into the country illegally and murdered somebody or raped somebody or molested a five-year-old, don't worry, Hochul in no way is going to work with the feds to deport that person. Aren't you happy in New York? Aren't you pleased about this? You should be, right? How insane do you have to be today to vote for a Democrat? I think you really have to be off your rocker. I know we have questions about Republicans. They're not doing this. They're not doing that. They have a tiny majority. But they're not them. That's the point. This is the reality. They're not them. If it was a mannequin running against Hochul, who's pretty close to a mannequin, but if man or womankin or whatever they call them, you know what? Fine by me. I still vote for the mannequin. To repeat what I've said over the decades, I'd vote for a kumquat over one of them. It's just true. It's absolutely true. So here's Kathy Hochul. Cut 12, go.
2: That's one of the reasons I'm proud that we signed one of the most comprehensive laws to rein in ICE in the entire country.
0: Okay, lady, can I tell you? May I call you a lady? Now, I'm a woman. Well, I can't call you a woman. You can't define a woman. I want to get to that in a minute with the WNBA. We don't define women. No, it's what's between your ears, not what's between your legs. Okay, then call everybody what? Anyway, so she doesn't rein in ICE. What she's done is unconstitutional by claiming her state is a sanctuary state. Now, she's not required to make agreements with the feds, but you can't claim that your state is immune from federal law. You may recall, America, we fought a civil war over that, nullification. But I seem to recall the Democrats were on the wrong side of that one, too. Just like this Nimrod. That's right, I said it. Nimrod. I don't even know what the hell a Nimrod is, but she's a Nimrod. Go ahead.
2: It prohibits law enforcement agencies from having formal agreements with ICE.
0: Yay! Yay, congratulations. Illegal aliens who shouldn't even be in this wonderful country, who are molesting, raping, oh yeah, they're just having a grand old time in our country, lawlessly and so forth, because those people, they can't get them either. And then they wonder why ICE goes into these communities and they're knocking on doors of innocent American citizens. That's because, you see, ladies and gentlemen, if local law enforcement would assist ICE, they don't need to knock on an American citizen's door. They would know where these people are because they were either just released from jail or they get them while they're being released from jail. So the Democrat cities and the Democrat states create the very environment, the scenario that they complain about. And they're proud of it, you know. They want these votes. I just wish people could walk in the streets with a scarlet letter on their forehead, maybe on their ass, but either way, and saying, I'm a left-wing Democrat who voted for Hochul and Mamdani. And I don't believe in law enforcement. You know what I mean, Mr. Producer? Let them be the targets. Leave the rest of us the hell alone. We do believe in law enforcement. We do believe in deporting illegal aliens. All of them. All of them. So, leave us alone. But there they are, the ones with the scarlet letter on their foreheads or their ass. They're the ones you can go get. Leave us alone. We don't need to hear any more from her. Then we have Mamdani, same press conference. He's very proud. Very proud. Because all of his good friends who are illegal alien Marxists and Islamists, they would be rounded up and removed. Cut 13, go.
3: New Yorkers
0: what
3: is that?
0: You
3: horrified.
0: Know what? I just noticed how he speaks, Mr. Producer. You know, New Yorkers and we Ugandans. I mean, New Yorkers, yes. New Yorkers. He speaks for New Yorkers. Turns out we have a poll now. He's hated in New York. Did you see that poll, Rich? He's hated. 69% don't support his policy. Too late, too late. Go ahead.
3: New Yorkers are horrified by the actions of ICE.
4: Really?
3: These are actions that are ripping apart the very fabric of communities across the city and the state.
4: No, not really. I don't think they are. I really don't. No, they're not. We have a number of... You can't call them illegal aliens. Everybody's a New Yorker.
0: That's what they do. New Yorker. What do you call somebody from Detroit? A Detroiter? I mean, seriously. What do you? I'm not making fun. I don't know what it is. We got a Philadelphian. We got a Pittsburghian. We got... Go ahead.
3: There are neighborhoods today where you can feel the absence of those who do not feel as if they can leave their homes any longer.
4: And tell me, which one of those neighborhoods is it? And have you been to one of those neighborhoods? Go ahead.
3: New Yorkers want a leader like the governor that we have who can look at that cruelty and name it for what it is. And they know that the choice is Governor Hochul.
4: No, what's the cruelty? What did you call it?
0: This is a guy who undermines the cops, right? All of them, they have their, you know, hey, no cops, defund them, no prisons, defund that, defund ICE, defund all that.
4: And, you know, these are the people who were horrified by the actions of ICE.
0: No, I'm not. I love ICE. I want you folks in ICE to know I love you. Get rid of the illegal aliens. It's okay. You may not be popular among these Democrat mayors and governors, but who cares? Who cares? I'll be right back.
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0: We have a couple of important guests tonight. Hour two, we have one in hour three, so I'm trying to get through many things that I want to address. Oh, I owe you something, don't I, Mr. Producer? 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It's a great company. You're going to love working with them. Okay. What do we have here? We have a bunch of lunatics. These people are still lunatics. We have this guy, Senator John Ossoff. He's a radical left-wing senator from Georgia. He's Jewish, at least in name, name only. And the Atlantic version of the Jewish Insider, the editor there, has outed this guy. Outed him for what? He said, look, this senator who's Jewish comes back here to Atlanta and Georgia generally, and he talks about how he supports Israel, supports Israel, supports Israel, the Jewish groups and the Jews. Then he goes back to Washington, and every single vote is a vote against the state of Israel. Can you imagine being so duplicitous? So duplicitous that you're a left-wing Jew, you go back to Georgia, you tell the Jews, you vote for Israel, you come back to Washington, and you vote against Israel every time. Can you imagine if a black representative did that? Can you imagine if any other ethnicity did that or any other religion did that? No. So this guy, in addition to being a left-wing hack who wants to go after Donald Trump if they take the Senate and the House, who is truly a radical, on top of that, he's a liar and a fraud. He's a liar and a fraud, this guy, Ossoff. And here he is yesterday. Do we have time, Rich, or not? Well, we don't. I'll play this for you when we come back. Then there's a guy who I thought had been relatively decent. His name is Ashinglash Jake. He says, after the midterms, impeachment of Hegseth will be a priority. Folks, these people are, they're loaded for bear. They intend to go after Trump. They intend to go after his family. They intend to go after the envoys. They intend to go after Rubio and try and dirty him up. They intend to go after Hegseth. Can you remember another time in American history when a party sought to, or maybe will, impeach the Secretary of Defense in the middle of a war? You see how un-American that is? How unpatriotic it is? And impeach him for what? A bunch of concocted nonsense. All right, we'll be right back.
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21: Keep the umbrella handy tonight. Showers and a few thunderstorms look possible. Lows dropping down to the upper 60s. A chance for a few showers and storms on Friday. Afternoon high 78. Any storm could have brief but heavy rain. From the Weather Channel, I'm meteorologist Mark Thibodeau, WLS AM 890, with another update in 30 minutes.
22: The U.S. will come out stronger. I'm Lisa Lucera, Fox News. That's Vice President J.D. Vance's take on the Iran conflict. He predicts the Strait of Hormuz will be open and oil and gas prices will stabilize, but he tells Fox's Will Cain,
23: the Iranians sometimes make commitments that they don't honor. They make a deal, they don't honor the deal.
22: The goal of the conflict, he says, is ensuring Gulf countries can send oil and gas through the world economy and ensuring Iran never gets a nuclear weapon. This says the Pacific-based aircraft carrier USS George Washington is heading toward the Middle East as reports have emerged of mental health and supply issues aboard the long-deployed USS Abraham Lincoln. Lincoln has been deployed a record-setting 240 days. A guilty plea expected tomorrow from Luigi Mangione in the federal case accusing him of stalking and killing the UnitedHealthcare CEO outside a hotel in Midtown Manhattan in December 2024.
24: Mangione faces two federal interstate stalking charges resulting in the death of UnitedHealthcare CEO Brian Thompson in 2024. A senior Justice Department source tells Fox News there is no plea deal and the DOJ is seeking the maximum penalty of life in prison without parole. In other words, Mangione is expected to plead guilty tomorrow without anything promised in return.
22: Fox's Brian Yenis at Manhattan Federal Court. Mangione also faces state charges, but under New York state law, a state prosecution could be barred if the federal case is resolved, though it's not automatic. Fire crews in central England battling several fires after the UK recorded its hottest day of the year. The fires across the West Midlands burned several homes to the ground, and a fire official says they have been one of the most significant incidents the region's fire service has ever dealt with. Britain is experiencing its fifth heat wave of the year, with the first recorded in May. 2026 has now had a record 4 days with temps of nearly 97 degrees or more. 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
26: From the city of Chicago, our WLS audience aware of this. 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
26: They want failure. 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
26: Commander Bovino, he's been ordered basically to leave Minneapolis by the higher-ups in the federal government, along with some but not all of the Border Patrol agents who are on the ground there. 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
3: He's here. He's here. Now, broadcasting from the underground command post, deep in the bowels of a hidden bunker, somewhere under the brick and steel of a nondescript building, we've once again made contact with our leader, Mark Levin.
0: Hello, America. Mark Levin here. Our number, 877-381-3811. 877-381-3811. Well, let's get into this. Yes, we does, and yes, we is, and yes, we shall. Hassan Piker, a.k.a. Hassan Puker, who is an example of birthright citizenship, born of Turkish parents in the United States. They were not citizens. Somehow, they rushed him back to Turkey. Sure, that wasn't the plan, of course. He was radicalized, and at the age of 18, he returned to the United States to go to college here. And he has been an outspoken attacker of America, of Jews, Christians, promoting Mao Zedong. A real lowlife. They say he's a womanizer. I'm wondering if he's at the opposite. You get my drift, Mr. Producer? So here is Hassan Puker on his Twitch stream yesterday. Cut 8. Remember, he's the voice and the face of the Democrat Party. Go.
4: I know we don't always see eye to eye on a lot of stuff.
0: Talking to moderate.
4: But you have to literally, at some point, I know you don't want to do this, defend me. And not because...
0: Okay. I've been doing this 25 years almost. I'm under nonstop assault, particularly online. Have I ever said to anybody they have to defend me, Rich? Have I ever gone on the air and said, you know what, folks, you got to defend me. Somebody has to defend me. If I go online, somebody has to defend me. Very few people defend me, as a matter of fact. Very few people defend me. I defend a lot of people, but very few people defend me. I just live with it. Just the nature of the beast. Other people get defended. I don't get defended. Do I go out, hey, somebody out there, you got to defend me. What kind of a punk is this? Kind of a quizzling chicken-ass is this guy? Go ahead.
4: I have to say, not because I'm a part of this coalition, even though I am, whether you like it or not, but you are going to inevitably have to say, this is a ridiculous conversation that we're having, because the real conversation that Republicans don't want to have is the cost of living crisis. That requires
0: Here we do. I'm more than happy. First of all, it's not a crisis. It's a crisis in Turkey, I understand. But more than happy to discuss that. We discuss it all the time. Affordability. First, we want to discuss availability. How do we make sure there's goods and services available to all Americans? As for affordability, people are talking with their feet. They're leaving New York. They're leaving California. They're leaving the dark blue states. They're heading for the bright red states where there's no state income tax. That's where they're going. So there you are. I just discussed affordability for about, 80 seconds. Go ahead.
4: Some point to basically take the L a little bit, okay, and maybe be a little bit more honest about how I'm not this dangerous, toxic, radical force. I'm not expecting you to
0: No, you are. You're a dangerous, toxic, radical force. You're a Marxist Islamist who promotes Mao Zedong. Other than that, you're just fine. Go ahead.
4: Clips out of context or anything like that. I'm not even expecting you to defend
0: some of
4: these.
0: Who's he talking to, Rich? I don't even know. Who's he talking to? Just the moderate, do they sit around and have clips? You're a moderate Democrat out there, right? You work for a living, maybe you're in Congress. You know, they get at least clips or something. They don't have clips, you creep, you punk. Go ahead.
4: Mince at all. I think you should probably attack the form. You should attack the form. You should attack the function. You should probably attack the very reason as to why Republicans have made this.
0: Is it happy hour in his studio or something? I don't know. Maybe he's taking Joe Rogan's studio, you know, where they smoke pot from time to time. Ooh, he's cool. He's, by the way, do you see what he said? That he thinks that Candace Owens is maybe more right or accurate or on the assassination of Charlie Kirk. Did you hear that one, Rich? What's going on with these people? We're surrounded by nuts, absolute nuts. And I'm convinced that's why people listen to them. They're either listening to them out of Pakistan or they're just nuts. Go ahead.
4: Or trying to make this a salient line of attack instead of just allowing the Republicans to consistently make this the number one f-ing issue. Because every moment that the Republicans are talking about this and you're leaning into it is a f-ing another moment where you're not talking about the issues. And it will actually become a salient narrative, and it will be awful.
0: What a rambling, incoherent buffoon. Number one. Number two. What a coward. People, they're not defending me. You got a big audience. Just speak. Just speak. Now, this is a guy who threatens lawmakers. Who literally threatens lawmakers. Calls for them. Am I right? He calls for some of them to be killed, Mr. Reducer, or am I wrong? He does. I certainly don't want to be inaccurate. Let's check out this flashback. Cut 9, go.
4: If you cared about Medicare fraud or Medicaid fraud, you would Rick Scott.
5: Yeah, kill them. Kill those motherfuckers. Murder those motherfuckers in the street. Let the streets soak in their red capitalist blood.
7: Didn't he go to war and, like, literally lose his eye because some Mujahideen, a brave soldier, his eye hole with their isn't that how he lost his dumb eye? America deserved 9/11, dude. I'm saying it.
0: Mm-hmm. Why is he an issue? Why doesn't anybody come to defend him? Why don't we discuss affordability? The issues. What's with the moderates? Someday you're going to have to come defend me. That would be salient. He doesn't even know what context you use there. No, that would be salient. It's a salient situation, I would say. And then we have the Democrats going on about a big tent. You know, there's got to be a big tent for these people, you know, like Puker, like Al-Sayed, like Talib, like Omar and the like. Oh, yeah, big tent from Mondumi, all these Marxist Islamists, big tent. Now, I'm going to explain to you what that means in a moment, because it doesn't mean what you might think it means. We need a big tent. We need to let these people in into our mental institution. We have a tent, the mental institution tent here. They got to get in a tent. Cut 10, go.
8: I think if we want to be in the majority, we're going to have to be a big tent party. I would much rather have that diversity in our party than have it outside the party.
9: It's a big tent. I've always said I'd rather not be Debbie in Dingleberry. Charge of a party that is lockstep this way.
0: Oh, no.
10: We do have
0: Nancy
10: a big
0: Pelosi.
10: Tent. It's now, tremendously exciting for all of us, for the big tent of the Democratic Party.
11: Look, we are a big tent party.
0: May I ask you a question? Are they Indians or something, Rich? Are they Native Americans? We have a big tent, we have a tent, big tent, we got powwows, we got big tents, big tents. Go ahead.
12: Democratic Party has always been known, and mostly this is good. Sometimes it's not, as a big tent. And my view is that we are a big tent party.
0: Chris Van Hollen, who's a sleazeball extraordinaire. This is what I wanted to explain, then we have to take a break. It's not a big tent. You ready? The Democratic Socialists of America are part of the Democrat Party. They're not letting them in the tent. They're part of what's in the tent already. Hakeem Jeffries said today that he's going to target and focus on the Supreme Court. He's going to pack it. That's not very different from the Democratic Socialists of America, is it? Or getting rid of the Electoral College? Or having no border and letting illegals in? Or crippling ICE so we can't deport them? I mean, I can go on and on down the list, right? They're not that far apart, the Democratic Socialists of America and the Democrat Party. Remember the book he wrote, American Marxism, 1.3 million copies? These are American Marxists. American Marxists. Now, you have the Trotskyites, right? That would be like the DSA. And then maybe you have like the Gorbachevs. Something like that. We'll be right back.
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17: 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From the loop to the verbs, Guy Benson.
19: 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And the voters of Chicago, in a very low turnout election, made a terrible decision to go from bad to worse, and the results are what they are with Mayor Johnson.
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0: It's always good to have our friend, Representative Jim Jordan, Chairman of the House Judiciary Committee. How are you?
22: I'm good, good, Mark. How about you?
0: I'm good. It's always a pleasure. How's your lovely wife?
22: She's doing fine. Thanks for asking. We had some grandkids with us for a few weeks, so it was all good. All good.
0: So you hurt your back. You got to get on the floor. You got to chase balls. You got to do all kinds of stuff. You know.
22: I stepped on a little toy car, the metal car, God. And it, like, punctured my foot.
0: Oh.
22: And I'm like, dang, do I got to get a tetanus shot now? What do I got to call the doc? And now you had one like 7, 8 years, you're fine. But you forget what that's like when you know, when you had all the kids. And now, yeah, it's funny.
0: That's right. I always sit in on a chair. No, I'm just kidding. Anyway, Jim, the Democratic Socialists of America, I mean, to me, the Democrat Party and they have a big area of overlap, maybe even 80%. Hakeem Jeffries today is going on and on about how he's going to destroy the Supreme Court. You know they want to destroy the Electoral College. You know they want to destroy immigration and ICE and all the rest. The others, they're just in your face about it. You know what I mean? To me, there is a lot of similarity. What do you think?
22: Yeah, I mean, let's just be honest. The once great party of FDR and JFK is now anti-Israel, anti-Semitic, and socialist. They're against free markets. They're against every every common sense policy you can think. Defund the police, abolish ICE, men and women sports, sanctuary jurisdiction, shut down the government 42 days last fall, 70 some days this spring. You could just keep going, like all kinds of crazy. I mean, the lady up in Wisconsin, she was against Thanksgiving. Like, I'm like thinking, like, if you're running for office in America, you probably should be for Thanksgiving. That's just kind of like, and you match that up with El Saeed in Michigan, who won that close race, who doesn't like football. And you're like, wait, you're the party that's against Thanksgiving and not for football? Like, I don't know that that's going to fly. So, it's like they're just, not all Democrats are crazy, but the left that controls their party is. And to your point, it seems like more and more of them are fine with the craziness, even if they don't espouse it themselves.
0: I'm just hearing you say that. Can you imagine not having Thanksgiving and football on Thanksgiving? I mean, what the hell is that all about? And I love it that this guy Al Saeed talks about the male toxicity in football. Now, can you imagine a radical Islamist talking about male toxicity? That's pretty funny, don't you think?
22: Yeah, and it's like, what? Does he want us all to be like wimpy, sissy? You know, we're Americans. Americans aren't timid people. We're not wimpy people. We're Americans. And, like, I just don't see how that flies. So let's hope that, you know, Mike Rogers wins that Senate race up there in Michigan.
0: We're all in on him. We're all for him. Now let's talk about socialism a little bit. I love when the socialists talk about democracy and they talk about affordability. First of all, socialism is the economic theory that the state controls the means of production. How is that democracy? Yeah. That's number one. And number two, affordability. Has anybody lived in a blue state or a blue city lately? Are they affordable, Mr. Chairman?
22: No, I was just out in California a week and a half ago, and it's like, you know what we're concerned about gas prices, and I understand that. It's tough on, you know, middle class, working class families. But out in California, it's like $7 a gallon. It's just like, It's just it's like, it, and look, Mark, maybe we've talked about this before. I actually was in the Soviet Union 39 years ago.
0: No, wrestling, I didn't know this.
22: I was competing in a competition over there. And I tell people, you go to places like that, you thank the good Lord you live here. I was just telling this group of people a little while ago that I was in Moscow in February. Moscow in February, it's like 400 below zero. There's no food to eat. It's dismal gray. And again, it's not about the people. People are people. Yeah, people are people. It's just that when you have a system there where there's no freedom, no liberty, no private property rights, no contract rights, no capitalism, no free markets, bad things happen. You go into a store, there's nothing to choose from. It's why all these Europeans coming here during the World Cup were like, oh, Costco, Bucky's, you know, big steaks, ranch dressing. They're like, we got everything here in America. It's the best place ever. And these socialists are like critiquing it and downgrading it all the time. Again, I think the American people have common sense, and hopefully they're going to see through all this when it comes to Election Day here in 80 some days.
0: Now, you were a world-class college wrestler, weren't you? Tell me about that. Tell the country about that.
22: No, I mean, I wanted to play, you know, like most kids, I wanted to play middle linebacker, but when you're my size, you got to wrestle. So it's been good to our family. My brothers made his living at it, done very well. All our boys and nephews all competed, wrestled in college, did well, and so it's been good for our family. I feel fortunate I got to be a part of it and had great coaches, and things went pretty well for us in the crazy sport of wrestling. And we got the president interested in it. We took him to the NCAA.
0: Let me say something about that. You know, when you're in high school, you do all the sports. I played baseball and basketball and this, that, and the other. But then when we had to wrestle, I have to be honest with you, Jim. I said, what the hell am I doing? This guy has his butt in my face. It smells like everybody before the shower. What the hell am I doing in this place? I couldn't get out of there fast enough. Am I wrong?
22: Yeah, it's
0: apparently
22: not for,
0: so.
22: No, it's not for everybody, but I don't know.
0: I'm just messing with you.
22: I tell folks that you know, when you're my size, it worked out well. So we love the sport. We've been involved with it for a long time. Our youngest boy coached at the college level for a while. Now he's a lawyer. You'd be proud to know, Mark. He's doing great as a lawyer.
0: We don't have enough lawyers, as you well know, Jim. So just want to point that out. Anyway, no, you should be proud. It's tough to be a lawyer. It's tough to become a lawyer. So forth and so on. All right, let's get back to this stuff. Now, you're very, and I'm going to call you a righteous Gentile. And what that means when a Jew says that is you're a non-Jew who is supportive of Judaism, and I might add Christianity, the Judeo-Christian belief system, but you have the courage to speak out and defend Jews. You're a tiny, tiny, tiny fraction of a 1% of the world population. And so it's so important that the Jim Jordans of the world speak out. You know what I mean, right?
22: Oh, yeah. No, I've been to Israel. I've been to Israel six times, and I tell people the miracle that is the state of Israel. What happened in 48, no one thought could happen. What happened then in 67, 73, how they've come back since October 7th. I mean, it's an amazing country. And there are all kinds of reasons why America should be the best friends with Israel. There are religious Judeo-Christian reasons. There are just the sort of the common values. They're a democracy. We're a democracy. And then finally, there's the cultural reasons that we share so much in common. And strategic reasons militarily. So, yeah, we need to be friends with Israel.
0: Don't hang up. I want to carry you through the next segment. It's not like we get you that often, so it's a real treat. Don't hang up. We're on with Chairman Jim Jordan. We'll be right back.
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15: We're here with our friend Jim Jordan. Jim, let me ask you something about Ohio right now. How does it look there?
16: Yeah.
15: Statewide, you got a couple of big races there.
16: Yeah, big races. Vivek's, I think, we endorsed him early. I really like Vivek. That race is pretty close, but I think, you know, Vivek's a smart guy. We want him to be our next governor. And, of course, he's running against what you know, Amy Acton, the Fauci of Ohio, as she was dubbed back during the whole COVID thing. And then, of course, we get the tough Senate race. But I think John can win. I think Senator Husted can win. Sherrod Brown's not easy. He's been in office like 48 of the last 52 years or something in Ohio.
15: Yeah.
16: So we got to win both of those. But I think if President Trump is, you know, he's committed to helping. If he comes to Ohio and it helps us turn out Trump voters, I think we're going to be fine and win those races.
15: So this guy, Sheldon Brown, isn't that his name?
16: Yeah. Sherrod Brown. Yeah.
15: Sherrod, I like to call him. He's a hardcore lefty, man. I mean, he campaigns as a moderate, but he's a radical. He's way out there, don't you think?
16: Yeah, he's always been, you know, he tries to come across as, you know, fighting for the middle class and all, but he's voted left-wing, been a liberal big time all the way through. And he'll go along, as you were saying earlier, Mark, he'll go along.

0: with all this DSA stuff for sure. He's not going to say that during the campaign. It's Ohio, you know, but that's who he is deep down.
1: They always play these games, the Democrats. I remember when Metzenbaum was in. Remember Metzenbaum?
0: Sure. He was a big lib. Yeah.
1: Hardcore, baby. Way out there. But Howard then again, Metzenbaum, he'd go home. And I'm there for the blue-collar worker. I remember all this stuff.
0: Yeah. Yeah, sir.
1: I'm getting
0: sure,
1: up there.
0: Funny. Yeah, I remember that name, too, though. Metzenbaum. He was in for a long time.
1: Long time.
0: You're right. Yeah.
1: But you've had some very interesting governors and senators, very important ones, too. Taft is a big name, right, in Ohio?
0: Yeah. Well, next to Virginia, we've had the most presidents. You know, Ohio is, you know, we're the seventh largest state, 12 million people, powerhouse state manufacturing. We had Harding and McKinley and Garfield and Grant and Taft and Hayes, you know, all these presidents over the years from Civil War up through the first war, World War, we had just a bunch of presidents from Ohio.
1: Mm-hmm. Well, Virginia's not going to do anything for a long time. We got Spamburger, or Scamburger, I call her, complete fraud and a phony. And it's going to be a while till we take anything back. Although I'm now a resident of Florida, I might say. Think you'd ever move to Florida, Jim?
0: Pardon?
1: You think if you retire one day, you'll ever move to Florida?
0: I don't know. You know, you don't want to retire. I feel like you can't retire either. You got to keep working. It's, the good Lord doesn't want us to retire, Mark.
1: You ought to hear my wife and my kids, though.
0: But, yeah, Florida's great. What the governor's done now is great. And, of course, a lot of folks are moving down there for the freedom and the no-income tax and everything else.
1: All right, let me ask you this. How does it look in the House generally?
0: I think we can do it. You know, it's tough. History's against us, but we got good candidates, good colleagues running. We are raising. We're doing well in the fundraising. Now, they'll probably always in the end have a little more, just how they operate. But we're doing well there. The retirements have largely been, and, you know, we've had a number of retirements, close to like 40, I think. Most of them have been in relatively safe Republican seats, so that helps us. And, of course, what really helps us is that the two things I think help the most are redistricting. We're going to pick up seats because of redistricting in certain states for sure. Mm-hmm. And then the final fact that's probably the most important is, I said this in an interview, I don't know, a few weeks back, I said, you could summarize this election, this midterm election, in two sentences. They're crazy. We're not. And I think that's important to point that out to the American people and how their craziness is going to impact them in such a negative way, impact the country and families in such a negative way.
1: Mm-hmm. I actually think if people also look at the Trump economy, there's some very positive things about it. I mean, inflation's way down from where it was. The take-home pay is up from where it was.
0: Yep.
1: The unemployment number is very solid right now. I mean, there are things that are going on. And, I would make the argument, if you look at these blue cities and blue states, they truly are becoming unaffordable. The taxes, sales and income taxes in many states, and the regulations. Yep. You know, I've talked about it on radio, Jim Jordan. You're New Jersey. You drive, you take the Brooklyn Bridge, and you drive over there, and it's $25. That's $25 bucks?
0: Yeah.
1: That's crazy for the average person, is it not?
0: Yeah, it's just one more example of all the crazy positions that the left now has. And like I said, I think it's important we point that out and talk about, you know, if we get back to, Reagan said it, you know, you get back, government's not the answer, government's the problem. You get back to lower, you know, less government and more markets, more choice, more competition, you always get better price when those things happen. But we have to be willing to go tell that and how that impacts, you know, families out there and say, like, look, you've had big government in these big blue areas, and what do you get? You get big crime, high crime, and you get high prices. And so, I think we have to do that in a compelling way while we're out there on the campaign trail. And then, frankly, highlight, you know, I always say we make this job too complicated. It's pretty basic. What'd you tell the voters you were going to do when you put your name on the ballot? Mm-hmm. If you get elected, do what you said. We said we'd secure the border. We did. We said we'd cut taxes. We did. We said able-bodied people getting your tax dollars in our welfare system are going to have to do a work requirement in order to get that money. We passed that. So there are things we have done that we said we would do, kept our word, and of course, then, as I said, continue to highlight where the left wants to take the country.
1: All right, one more thing I'd like to get into a little bit here is all these Democrats, including on your committee, talking about if they take the House, they want to impeach the president, they want to impeach Hegseth, they got a bunch of subpoenas, right? You know, this guy Raskin is what he is, and it's going to get ugly, isn't it, if that happens?
0: Yeah, it sure is. They, you know, they try to say they're not really going to do impeachment, but we know they will, and they're going to investigate the entire cabinet, the first family, and probably some private sector business people, too. So they're going to come up with everything. And remember what they did. The Democrats don't have they don't have term limits on their top person on each committee. But at the start of this Congress, they said, Jerry Nadler, you're off on judiciary. We're bringing in Jamie Raskin. And they did that because they think they're going to win. And if they win, they will run impeachment the more traditional way. They will run it out of the Judiciary Committee with Raskin being the point person, unlike how they did 7 years ago with Adam Schiff running it, secret impeachment out of the Intelligence Committee. So they're gearing up for that. And I think that's also something we can tell the people of this country. Do you want the country to go through all of that? Particularly what we've learned in the last couple of years, Mark, with what they were doing. You know, going and get people's phone records. They got my phone records for 2.5 years.
1: Terrible.
0: They got the Speaker of the House's phone records for 16 days after he becomes Speaker. They go get Kevin McCarthy's records and find out who he called, who called him, when it happened, how long it lasted, and pattern their. You can pattern someone's life. And then when Jack Smith, when we deposed him, he told us we did not get the context of any contents of any communications of members of Congress. He lied to us.
1: He lied.
0: They got text messages from the National Archives that included communications with members of Congress, and they didn't filter that stuff out like you're required to do under the Constitution, as you know, as you well know as a great lawyer. So, yeah, that's what they did, and this is all coming back if they win.
1: Boy, oh, boy. I hope we're going to do everything we can to turn out the vote here. We always do.
0: Yeah, you're great. You're great.
1: Jim Jordan, you're great too, brother. We really appreciate everything you do, and you're really cool. You're great. And God bless you, my friend.
0: Thanks, Mark. Keep it up. Keep it up, brother. Take care.
1: Take care of yourself. And by the way, he's not only a rock, rib, solid conservative, nicest guy in the world, really is a very nice, gentlemanly man. I like him a lot. You like him a lot too, right, Rich? He really is a good guy. Well, then, one of our favorite groups. One of our favorite groups of all groups, IFCJ, International Fellowship of Christians and Jews. Though the headlines may change, the threats facing Israel remain. And by the way, not just overseas, but in our own country here. So while much of the world has moved on to the next story, Israeli families continue living with the reality of terrorism, uncertainty, and recovery. Communities remain on alert. Parents still think twice before sending their children to school. Families continue rebuilding their lives, knowing the next siren can come without warning. And as Christians and Jews, we are called to stand with the people in the Holy Land, with God's children in times of need. And that's why the International Fellowship of Christians and Jews remains on the ground in the Holy Land each and every day, providing life-saving aid, food for struggling families, emergency assistance, bomb shelters, critical support for those impacted by war. 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We'll be right back.
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13: It's been a debacle for over 3 years. 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
4: If Democrats in Virginia and Maryland or maybe elsewhere, if they decide that they're going to continue the escalations, they are not going to see the de-escalation modeled by those red state Republicans in the Midwest, then I will shift my position to, okay, it's on. 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
4: So the New York Times has once again platformed Hassan Piker, being interviewed in very sort of polite terms about assassinations of business executives, including the CEO of a healthcare company gunned down in cold blood, allegedly at the hands of a young man who has something of a cult following among some on the dirtbag left.
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21: 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Come on by for an average cup of joe.
22: 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Cumulus Digital does, outperforming industry benchmarks by more than 25%. 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
4: Heads are exploding in Chicago Bears territory and their fan base, and this is a story that deserves attention across the country. Might the many failings of Illinois finally come back to bite the leaders, quote unquote, in that city, that state, in such a way that the Bears leave the city and the state?
0: 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Guy Benson.
4: Andy McCarthy, longtime federal prosecutor. 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I am not a fan of his. 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
4: Byron York, chief political correspondent at the Washington Examiner. The recent assassination attempt at the White House Correspondents' Dinner. Do you think that there has been really meaningful soul-searching or reevaluation in any way of our politics in light of a third attempt to kill the president in the span of less than 2 years?
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4: The Chicago Bears might be moving to Indiana. 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
4: Commander Bovino, he's been ordered basically to leave Minneapolis by the higher-ups in the federal government, along with some but not all of the Border Patrol agents who are on the ground there. And I think the president saw and has been under-impressed recently with some of the people doing the talking and doing the so-called leading, and he's made a change with Homan. I think that is an upgrade, and I'm glad that he has done it.
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28: Active pattern goes on here in Chicagoland. Still a chance of some showers and thunderstorms tonight. A low of 68. Brief but heavy rain would be the biggest concern with any brand new storms that develop. A few scattered showers and storms look possible Friday, a high of 78. From the Weather Channel, I'm meteorologist Mark Thibodeau, WLS AM 890 with another update in 30 minutes.
1: Looking at what's next, I'm Lisa LaSera, Fox News. The Justice Department is responding after a federal judge dismissed its anti-Semitism case against Harvard University.
2: A U.S. district judge in Boston ruling the Justice Department's lawsuit claiming Harvard University failed to protect Jewish and Israeli students from harassment failed to show an ongoing violation of federal civil rights law. The government suing in March, alleging the school was in violation of